0: Yeah, I guess so.
1: Well, I'm telling you the truth.
0: Your story checks out. Carl tried to tell me something about it.
2: Now will you come with us?
0: I'm a nut. Yes. Give me a chance to get dressed. Now, I'm not saying there is a claw, mind you. But if there is one, I'm going to get a picture of it.
1: Hey, great.
0: It's a hot one.
2: What's so funny?
0: I'm just thinking how Carl will feel when I put him on exhibition as the world's first victim of a spaceman. Well, let's get going.

0: She said the police had your car. They do. This is Susan's. Battery's going dead. When's the last time you got some water?
1: Whenever the filling station man asked me.
0: Not the radiator. He needs the battery water.
1: What's that?
0: How about a little push? I'm a guest here, remember? Okay, okay. Come on. I like this. No top, no motor, but a brand new shiny spotlight. Somebody afraid of the dark?
1: Oh, I didn't get it for that.
0: What did you get it for?
1: Well, the chrome makes an excellent mirror.
0: Well, at least she's got muscle. No brains, but muscle.

0: pile of junk.
1: Please watch your language. Elvis is very sensitive.
0: Elvis?
2: Yeah, the gang calls her Elvis. She shakes and shimmies a lot, but she can really go.

0: What's going on here?
1: It's all right, Sergeant. One of our jets crashed.
2: 26.
0: Yeah, had a busy night, too. Been flooded with calls from people who say they've seen flying saucers and little spacemen. Wonder how that rumor ever got started.
1: Now you got me, Sarge.
0: Well, good night.
1: Night, Sergeant.

0: that you get rid of them, just can't stand fuzz. Fuzz? Well, that's what my nephew calls them. That kid has me brainwashed.
1: Yes, sir. I gave him a story that one of our jet planes crashed and that we were taking care of everything.
0: Did he believe you?
1: Colonel, sir, you are talking to the man who made the papers believe 45-year-old B-girls were teenage maidens. This was duck soup. Did you find any signs of life, sir? Anything, I mean, besides the fuzz.
0: Whatever threw that thing down here went up in smoke. Nothing left but ashes.
1: Job well done, sir.
0: Makes you proud, doesn't it?
1: Clean all over, sir.
0: That's the ticket. Being a part of a show like this, protecting your country from alien invaders. Think of it. Nobody but this special unit and the President of the United States know what really happened here tonight.
1: You mean you think we know what happened?
0: Well, of course we do. I think.
1: This top secret security business is like scratching, Colonel. Once you get started, it's hard to stop.
0: Just what are you getting at, Lieutenant? Spit it out.
1: Colonel, did it ever occur to you that there might be other things being hushed up by other units just like ours?

0: I can't see anything.
1: It's in there. It's got to be.
2: Hey, wait a minute. I got an idea. I'll give you some light. What was that?
1: That was it.
3: Mike, did you see it?
0: I saw something. Whatever it is, it's on the floor. Look at that, Stan. I'd never believed it.
3: Seeing's believing.
0: Man, could I clean up with a dozen of those?
1: What could they do?
0: Play six pianos. Or three pianos and three drums. What a combo. We call them the fingers.
3: You're pretty sick.
1: Oh, and I may be.
0: I gotta get a picture of this.
3: Well, I'll be.
0: If it lets you live.
1: It's gone.
0: But, well, I saw something. It was right there.
3: Look, come on, let's get him back to town. I mean, they've got to believe us now when Mike backs us up. They can't accuse him of being a hysterical kid.
0: All right, come on. Let's get out of here.

0: start getting excited now. You got to be absolutely calm when you call the police.
1: I'm glad you told me.
0: This darn car.
1: Turn off the lights and give you more juice.

0: off your rocker?
1: No, she's right. It burns them up like it did the claw.
2: Stan, remember the battery. You'd better cut the headlights. They don't do any good.

0: what'll we do? Spotlight's getting dimmer.
1: Battery's getting dead.
0: Like we're goners.

0: Oh, Stan, I can't go another step. We've got to rest.
1: Okay, honey, all right. We should be safe here for a minute anyway.
0: Do you think they killed Mike?
1: I don't know. I saw him pick him up and carry him away.
0: Oh, we've got to get help. We've got to. We can't leave Mike to those creatures. Oh, what are we going to do?
1: I don't know.
0: What if we turned ourselves into the police?
1: What good would that do?
0: Well, don't you see? Once we get the police out here, we'll get them to help Mike some way.
1: Hey, I got an idea. Come on.
0: Where are we going?
1: To use Bailey's phone.
0: He won't let us. He'll shoot us.
1: I'll be charming. Come on. Right. Look, I'm trying to tell you, we want to give ourselves up if you'll just come out here to the Bailey place.
2: You're not wanted anymore. Go home and sleep it off.
1: What about Carl?
2: Well, according to the autopsy we did on him, the cause of death was heart failure due to alcoholism.
1: Well, how about the fender on my car? Now, you said that proved I hit him.
2: Oh, you hit him all right, but only after he was dead.
1: After?
2: Well, the way we figured, he was drunk, and he must have ran his car off the road down the hill. We found an empty liquor bottle in it. Yeah, that's what gave us the tip-off. He must have managed to get out of the car and climb back up the hill, but the exertion and the liquor were just too much for his ticker, so he conked out. And then you kids must have come along and run over his body.
0: But won't you come out here?
2: What for? You're cleared.
1: What about stealing your car? Don't you want us for that?
2: Well, we will get the car back. Just don't sweat it.
0: But we stole it just the same.
2: Young lady, don't worry about it. Your father took care of it. Now, please, don't bother me anymore. Just go home and sleep it off.
1: Great.
0: Trust Daddy. He came through again.
1: Yeah. How about the gang up at the hill?
0: Oh, no, not at a time like this.
1: Oh, don't be silly, honey. I mean, they'll still be there. Maybe they'll help us. At least they'll believe us.
0: What makes you think so?
1: Because they're not like our parents, and they won't think that we're drunk or nuts or something just because we're young.
0: Maybe you're right.
1: It's worth a try. Come on.
0: Him.
1: And the police wouldn't believe us.

0: has it.
1: Not a trace. Good night's work. Now we can get some sleep.
2: And read about the jet crash in tomorrow morning's paper. Oh, aren't we regular?

0: They were heading for this clearing where there used to be an ice plant, remember?
1: Yeah, we got it.
0: Okay, now turn your lights off. Now look, when we get up there, we surround the clearing. Once everybody gets in position, then I'll blow the horn, like this. That'll be a signal for everybody to turn their lights on. You got it?

0: What happened? Where am I?
1: You're all right. They had you.
2: But we burned them up.
3: I think we
0: burned them.
3: We really got them.
0: But how'd I get here? Where am I?
2: Don't you remember?
4: Spacemen.
1: Hey, it's old man Bailey. Man, when he fires that cannon, he means business. Let's get out of here.

0: bet that nobody will ever believe us.
1: Of course not. Why should they? After all, we're just a couple of crazy kids.
0: But what if they come again? What if there are more of them around right now?
1: I guess all we can do is hope that the next guy that runs into one is 100% certified adult.
0: I guess you're right.
1: You know, being young does have its compensations.
0: Like what, Winston?
1: Ralph, how'd you like to be my best man?
0: And Cheryl can be my maid of honor.
2: Hey, man, have you slipped your track?
1: I just got back on it.

0: In 1968, at the height of the war in Vietnam, 14,000 Americans were killed and 46,000 were wounded. That same year, another 14,000 Americans were killed. But those lives were lost right here in the United States because those American men and women were killed at work, on the job. Another 2.5 million American workers suffered disabling injuries. That's 54 times the number of people we had wounded in Vietnam that year.
1: All right, the subcommittee will be in order. Now, this morning, we're continuing with our oversight hearings to the Occupational Safety and Health.
0: In an effort to stem this tide of injury, disease, and death, Congress created the Occupational Safety and Health Administration in 1970. In creating OSHA, Congress affirmed the right of every working man and woman to safe and healthful working conditions.
2: They have not only the right to expect, it's the law that they should be able to go to their work in the morning, give the employer so many hours for so much money, and be able to go home to their family that night the same way they walked in the door that morning.
3: As an employee, you have a responsibility to your employer to give him an honest day's work and to make money for that employer. That's what you're paid for. By the same token, that employer has a responsibility to you, not only to give you a salary, but to ensure that you don't get killed on the job. It's his premises, it's his responsibility, nobody else's.
4: If I feel the job's unsafe, I won't do it.
5: Would you sell me your legs for $10,000? You know, it comes down to that. Which is more important, money or your health?

0: I'm going to pick up number 3.
1: Health and safety hazards are found throughout American industry, in virtually every occupation. One of every 4 American workers is exposed to known health hazards, and it's been estimated that 1/3 of all cancers are work-related. Dust, gases, and fumes found in the workplace cause skin and lung diseases, heart problems, nervous disorders, and can even cause workers to become sterile or to have children with birth defects. 1 out of 6 Americans is exposed to hazardous noise levels on the job, noise which can cause permanent hearing loss.
2: You know, it'll happen and you never realize it's happening to you. You start losing your hearing and never realize it. When you go home, you have to start, I know myself now, I turn my television set up louder than what I did when I wasn't working in the mill, when I was just going to college. I turned up a lot louder now than what I did then.
3: When you come out of the mill, you go in the work in there, and you get on the outside, you can't hear for 2 hours.
2: At night, you can lay down and hear them looms are running at home. You know, when you lay there by yourself, everything gets quiet. You can actually hear the looms running and 10 miles away.

0: enter, in, out, up, and equilibrate.
1: After NIOSH has completed its work, OSHA makes its proposed standard available to the public for comment and revision.
2: Then one of the more dramatic parts of standard setting occurs. There is usually a public hearing. These public hearings provide an important opportunity for individuals concerned about the issue the standard deals with, affected industries, employers,
3: U.S. Steel Corporation is
2: labor groups,
3: informing these individuals that they do have compensable lung,
2: public interest groups, to come before the agency and offer their views.
4: However, I do not agree with OSHA's selection.
2: The record of that public hearing is an important part of the information that OSHA ultimately relies upon in deciding what is the appropriate standard to set dealing with that hazard in the industries in which it arises.
1: After the public hearings, OSHA sets a final standard, which all affected employers must obey. OSHA has a staff of compliance officers in the field to inspect workplaces and make sure they meet the standard. Accompanied by representatives of both the employer and the workers, the inspector observes work practices and material handling. Takes noise measurements. And may attach instruments to workers to measure their exposure to airborne substances.
5: Are there any of these
1: The inspector tries to get an accurate understanding of the workplace by talking with both the employer and individual workers.
5: Then it wouldn't make any difference who I sampled?
6: No, I just got one.
5: I'm Chris Short from the Occupational Safety and Health Administration.
7: We do have the right to interview employees privately, and we do insist on that. We like to talk to the employees to get a good feeling of what the employee feels are the hazards there, what types of processes may be going on at a different time than we're there, whether the employee has any health problems.
1: OSHA's work doesn't end with the completion of the inspection. The point is not simply to find hazards or to penalize employers who violate OSHA standards, but to work with employers and workers to correct dangerous conditions. That's exactly what happened at the Canton Textile Mill in Canton, Georgia. In the textile industry, the major health hazard is cotton dust.
8: Cotton comes into the mill in big 500-pound bales. Now, unfortunately, this bale consists of not just the raw cotton, which has to be spun into yarn, but leaves and dirt that's accumulated in the harvesting process. And these leaves and dirt break into very fine dust in the process of opening the bales and the early operations of carding the fine fibers and spinning the yarn. As a result, there's a very fine dust emitted and that exists in the air in the cotton mill. It causes people to cough and it causes breathlessness. And eventually, after long exposure, it causes total disability due to what is popularly known as brown lung disease, technical name being vicinosis. Disease of the lungs, which is crippling, and ultimately can cause early death.
1: OSHA had adopted a standard to protect workers from brown lung disease by limiting the amount of cotton dust in the air. But in 1973, some Canton workers felt their plant wasn't meeting the standard.
9: The cotton dust was bad, and you couldn't see when you opened the doors. It all fogged in your face, and you can't breathe in it.
10: I go in there, and when I come out, you could tell it. You could feel the tightening of your chest, you know. And it'd take you a while to breathe, you know, get your breathing back normal.
11: You worked in there a while, just feel like you'd been eating dirt or something.
1: One of those workers complained to the local OSHA office and asked for an inspection of the mill.
12: We were there as a result of a complaint and about these conditions and found them to be true and cited them for these and gave them a period of time to abate. We felt like that they could come into it in a relatively short period of time by improving ventilation. And we gave them 6 months to correct the first violation on cotton dust, but they were unable to do that.
13: Our first attempt at dust removal equipment was one where we spent about $200,000 and it didn't bring the dust level down.
1: Since the company couldn't meet the OSHA standard in the time permitted, they asked for, and OSHA granted, a series of extensions.
13: Each of our abatement periods, as I remember them, was for a year's extension from the original. I think we were granted a one-year abatement to take corrective steps, and we moved as rapid as we could. We're not able to meet conditions, we asked for another one.

0: and so forth.
1: About this time, the workers' union challenged these delays.
0: The OSHA did approve an additional extension of 1 year for the company to meet the standard, making it the fall of 76. Well, before that fall of 76 came around, we were determined to see to it that no additional delays occurred.
1: The disagreements between the company, the workers, OSHA, and the union were finally resolved when the company came forward with a new plan to meet OSHA's standard.
0: And this plan was different from the old in that they specified exactly what machinery they had intended to buy. They provided a guarantee by the machinery manufacturer that if this equipment were installed, the cotton dust standard would be met.
1: The installation of the new equipment produced dramatic results.
2: As a result of what we've done, it appears that we can conservatively say that we have improved our dust conditions by tenfold or possibly 15-fold.
0: This case is important in that it demonstrates what can be done when you have an active local union that is aware of its rights under the law, and the coordination of the international union and the local union to assure that the workers get the rights vindicated.
3: OSHA made all the difference in the world. If these companies didn't have someone to set standards they have to go by, they would just do what they want to. That's the best thing that happened to the working people when OSHA came involved.
1: It cost Canton Mills almost $1 million to reduce the levels of cotton dust and meet OSHA's regulation. But by doing so, the company has protected the health of its workers for many years to come.
4: Very often, in concentrating on the apparent cost of achieving the regulation, we lose sight of the cost of not regulating at all. In the case of cotton dust, for example, there are 40,000 documented cases of respiratory disease caused by exposure to cotton dust in the textile industry. That is a tremendous expense, not only to those workers and their families, but to society as a whole.
0: Workers are being injured. Workers are being diseased. They're losing their livelihood. They're having to have medical exams, medical care, which is very expensive. These costs are being borne by the workers who are the victims of occupational injuries and diseases, and society in providing medical care and relief for these people who are impoverished as a result of their victimization.
4: Certainly the Congress decided as a matter of national policy, it's more appropriate to place the cost of protection on the employers who give rise to the exposure in the first place than to depend upon society to bear the cost of illness and injury.
5: We have here at United Foundries made every effort to try to clean the foundry up. We've got a great deal of money invested, but now that the investment's there, it really doesn't take that much to operate it.
1: A lot of companies recognize that a safe and healthy working environment makes good business sense and make every effort to comply with OSHA regulations. In the foundry industry, workers face a number of health hazards, including airborne dust and dirt, which can cause severe breathing problems.
5: In general, the foundry industry is an extremely dirty industry. It's heavy industry. We deal with sand and moisture, all the things that make dust and dirt, and of course the molten metal, which makes heat.
6: We used to pour them on a fourth floor, and now we have what we call econ machines. They're automatically go on trays, the trays go around inside the machine, and they have an acid pollution that kills the smoke, and also a baghouse which collects the dust, which pollution also takes some of the dust into it. And way down in dust compared to what we used to have. We used to have a real tectonic floor, you know.
5: Probably the foundry industry ran the greatest portion of 5,000 years without any basic changes. With the advent of OSHA, the majority of foundries were forced into a compliance situation as far as pollution control goes. We chose to make that change at the time that this compliance was required, and we are in compliance now. It keeps us legal, it makes us a better neighbor, and it certainly improves the environment in the plant. And in doing so, we have literally reduced our turnover, our labor turnover, to zero. This has probably been the largest and the best side effects of the money that we have spent. And our absenteeism is virtually nothing. And as such, we are not constantly retraining people, and we don't have to carry a much larger staff to substitute for the absenteeism.
1: The Dana Corporation in Reading,

0: Pennsylvania, manufactures and assembles automobile and truck frame parts. Before the parts get to this welding operation, they are shaped by these stamping machines, machines that can easily crush a hand or cut off a finger. Such injuries are often blamed on the workers themselves for having their hands in the machine at the wrong time. But OSHA regulations have required the use of redesigned machinery that has virtually eliminated these kinds of injuries.
1: Well, when I was a kid, they used to call this the butcher shop. People used to lose fingers, hands, and there's quite a few people, you walk through the shop down here, that are missing fingers.
2: Well, they just hit the button and the press come down and went up, and the man on the other side of the press, he took the piece out. But you never know when it was going to repeat, or the guy on the other side of the press, he may forget what the other guy is doing. He might hit the button and his hands are in the press. He had two buttons, and the only way the press should get on, if every man working that press on each hand needs a button.
0: To encourage the kind of solutions to problems we've seen at Dana and United Foundries, OSHA has established a consultation program that's provided free of charge. While the consultants are funded by OSHA, they work directly with the employer at his place of business, pointing out hazards present in the workplace and offering advice on correcting them. The consultant's files and report to the employer are kept confidential. This information is never disclosed to OSHA enforcement personnel unless the employer refuses to correct a serious hazard.
3: I've used them many times for consulting purposes, and it's a way of getting an answer. Why wait? If you have a problem now, you want to get it solved now. You don't want to wait until somebody gets hurt or you get cited for it.
4: We have worked with OSHA and made a real effort to draw on their knowledge and their background and their approach so that when we do something, we do it once. There's no sense of doing something and then finding out you're not in compliance, because you intend to spend the money anyway.
5: If in a nutshell, there's anything we're trying to do is to get you a basic understanding of occupational health, the terms, the jargon, so that you can know to ask good questions and to know when you're getting bad answers.
0: OSHA also funds education and training programs for workers, like this class at the New York City Central Labor Council.
6: Many people have described the Occupational Safety and Health Act as primarily a piece of worker rights legislation. There is the right to file a complaint about safety and health hazards in the workplace and to remain anonymous to minimize the possibility of reprisals or discriminatory activity as a result of exercising that right. There are specific protections against discriminatory action being taken against employees for exercising their rights under the act. There is the right to accompany OSHA inspectors on the walk around of a plant. We believe that there are also rights of the employee to know what the hazards are in the workplace and the effects of those hazards.
5: Okay. Can you think of an example of something that's breathed and causes a cancer or a serious illness somewhere else in the body?
7: Carbon tetrachloride.
5: Carbon tetrachloride. Okay, chlorinated solvents like trichloroethylene, perchloroethylene, carbon tet.
6: Most of the health standards which OSHA has issued since 1971 have dealt with substances which pose a cancer risk to workers.
8: Particularly since World War II, there's been thousands and thousands of chemicals put on the marketplace, most of which have not been tested as to their hazardous nature. The National Institute for Occupational Safety and Health puts out a registry of such chemicals and have listed over 20,000 as being toxic.
9: Keep on was very thick in the air. It was, you couldn't see through it. Let's see, it was more like a fog. Keep-on was all over the working area, all over the break area.
8: I was asked to assist in the investigation of the Keep-on incident in Hopewell, Virginia.
9: It was just virtually impossible for anybody to walk in the plant and go straight through and come back out without getting Keep-on all over.
8: As part of the investigation, I interviewed those employees who were affected.
10: I'm on medications to try to help the tremor in my voice and the tremor in my hands and limbs and things like this. But this is the only thing they can treat, is this symptomatic treatment.
8: I came to realize how important our work was, industrial hygienist work was, by looking at the employees, realizing that when we're talking about illnesses and hazardous substances. We're really talking about real people.
10: Now that I'm sterile, that I have an increased chance of cancer, and I've had some damage to my liver, my eyes, and some brain damage.
11: I would wash those clothes, his keep-home clothing, and then right after that, I would put a load of my little girl's clothes in and my clothes. Well, it was still in the washing machine, and the water wasn't dissolving it. And as a result, we both would break out into a rash.
8: I had an occasion to meet their wives and children, and all the time knowing that they had been exposed to the hazards, that they were suffering from the diseases, that no one knew what the problems were, no one knew if they'd get better, no one knew if it would cause cancer. As it later developed, it was identified as a carcinogen.
0: Benzene is another one of those industrial chemicals that has come into widespread use since World War II. Welders and workers in the petrochemical, rubber, and pharmaceutical industries are regularly exposed to it. It's a highly flammable liquid, and for years the danger of benzene explosions has been known. But only recently has it been disclosed that benzene causes cancer.
12: Recently, there's been a lot of information coming out through OSHA and a lot of information in the chemical magazines about benzene and its possible cause of leukemia. OSHA's put up an emergency standard on benzene and specifically connected benzene and leukemia.
0: That emergency standard didn't exist in 1965 when George was working in an industrial laboratory in Iowa City, where his job required him to use benzene to analyze soil samples. It was about that time that he met his wife, Mary.
13: We met when we were both in high school. I was a junior, and he was a senior in high school. Then while we were going together, he was working in the lab. I remember him doing these tests, so I was familiar with the kinds of work that he did.
12: You could smell the benzene all through the lab. It was even to the point where it could be smelled in the offices, in our offices on the next floor above.
13: It was impossible for anyone to use that piece of equipment with benzene and not be exposed. It was just so designed that there's going to be exposure. It also, I think, was intrinsically unsafe in terms of the open element at the bottom, which allowed benzene vapors to come around underneath it and ignite.
12: I ended up being engulfed in a pillar of benzene flame from the floor to the ceiling. At that point, I ran and grabbed a throw rug, which was on the floor of the lab, and wrapped myself up in the rug and was able to put out the flame. And I thought I was lucky because I got out of the accident with just singed hairs on my arms and singed eyebrows. I feel now that at the moment I felt lucky, but I now feel there's longer term effects that I wasn't aware of that has caused my current situation having leukemia.
13: It has been known, it's been reported in the literature before that time, all the way back to 1928, that benzene was associated with leukemia, and that I think the manufacturers of benzene knew it at the time, but was not generally known by the public or people such as George and myself.
12: I feel strongly I don't want what's happened to me to happen to someone else. I think being aware of the hazards and being protected from them as best possible is something that should be taken care of so that you don't cut off a man's life at 33.
14: What is the value? What is the price of a man's life? How much is a finger worth? How much is an eye worth? How much is not being able to hear someone call your name or listen to music? How much is that?

0: that worth?
1: I think we owe it to the next generation to make it better for them than what we have to go through it. It's not 100% now, but work has been done, and I think if we keep this attitude and fight and make it better for the other generation, they're going to appreciate it.

enormity of the West, there are still vast and virtually unexplored regions, bleak and desolate, where no human ever goes and no life is ever seen. It is as though the land had been posted by God. It is in these lonely areas of impenetrable forest and dark shadows that the Gila monster still lives. How large the dreaded Gila monster grows, no man can say.

0: say, here come Gordy and Jenny.
1: Hey, gang.
2: Hey, what do you think?
3: Hi. Hi.
1: Better cool that foot, Jazz.
4: What's that?
1: Well, Spook will be charging you with an entertainment tax.
4: He charges for everything else.
1: Hi, Spook.
5: Hi, Cat.
2: Hey, how are the new clocks on the bomb?

0: Where's Pat and Liz? I thought we'd be the last ones here.
1: Yeah, they're probably out spooking around somewhere.
2: Maybe they broke down.
0: Not in his heap. I worked on it myself.
3: That makes it too cool.
4: That wouldn't make any difference if he goofed a speed shift or something.
0: Yeah, and that squirrel is just the one that could do it.
4: Hey, John.
1: You got it.
5: Oh, wonderful.
6: What kept you so long, Lisa?
7: Oh, Mr. Wheeler smoked 2 cigars at the table after dinner, and I could not get at the dishes until he was through.
2: What time did Pat leave?
7: Pat did not come home for dinner. That's why his father was so upset.
0: Here's old man Harris.
2: Man, that fella has a jewel of a car.
6: Well, luck, man.
1: Yeah, well.
8: Hey!
4: Well, hi, Mr. Harris.
0: Mr. Harris.
8: Hi, how are you, youngin'?
1: Yeah, hello, fisherman.
0: You want to sell that deuce?
8: Why you fellas always after me to buy my car?
0: That 32 is the ideal stock to convert to a bomb.
8: Buying a car, son, is just like getting married or going to New York City. Everybody ought to do it once, but nobody ought to do it twice.
0: Yeah. Hey, I can get you a good price on that.
8: Paid $695 for that car 26 years ago. 10 years ago, wasn't worth a dime. Last month, I turned down 100 for it. When it gets back up to 695 again, I'll sell it. Hey, Spook. Give me a snort of that there soda pop.
0: Hey, gang, you know this will be Lisa's first trip to a drive-in?
7: Oh, we have drive-ins in France, too.
1: Yeah?
7: Yes, I went twice with my brother on his motor scooter.
4: Brother on a motor scooter. Now, that's my idea of absolutely nothing to do.
1: Yeah.
4: Okay, let's go.
1: Bye. Don't be too late.
2: We're gonna pull it on out. Hey, Chase. If the road's clear, I'll drag you to Bartonell's Corner.
0: Oh, I can't. I'm driving barefoot.
2: You still running on that old rubber?
0: Yeah. Hey, Spook, when Pat and Liz get here, will you tell them that we went to the drive-in and for them to catch up? Thank you.
8: We sure will.
0: And I'll give you $150.
8: You're talking like my foot's asleep.
9: Who do you think he's playing with, kids?
10: Ha ha ha ha!

0: Sheriff.
1: What's the trouble, Mr. Wheeler?
0: Pat didn't come home last night.
1: He didn't?
0: No, evidently he was out with Liz Humphreys. She didn't come home either.
1: Oh?
0: I want you to find out why. And don't leave a stone unturned in doing so. Do I make myself clear?
1: I understand, Mr. Wheeler. There weren't any wrecks reported last night. Your son, Pat, he's about 19, isn't he?
0: That's right.
1: Just a year older than I was when I got married.
0: You think they eloped? He wouldn't dare.
1: I didn't say that. But if they were out together all night, you better hope they have.
0: This is a missing persons report, and I want to know what you're going to do about it.
1: Well, I'll send in an APB on both of them and the car. I don't think it'll do much good if they went off to get married. They'd already be across the state line.
0: Why, if he got married, I'll wring his neck. If you ask me, it's that Chase Winston. He's older than the others. Sets them all wrong. Why, he's got more influence on Pat than I have.
1: Chase Winston does more about keeping them in line than getting them in trouble, and I know. He's supported his mother and sister ever since his dad died on one of your drill rigs. Your son could take a page out of his book, Mr. Wheeler.
0: When I get through with my son, he won't have a book left. Now, you locate him, or I'll have your job.
1: If you want to be the only peace officer in 10,000 square miles and 1,000 miles of road, you're welcome to it. I'll do everything I can to locate both of them, Mr. Wheeler.

0: Hi, Sheriff.
1: Hi, sir.
2: Got a new set of wheels.
1: Yeah, new to me. That clunker I had, I'd be chasing you boys on a bicycle in a couple of days.
2: Oh, come on, Sheriff. Outside of Pat Wheeler, we haven't had a ticket in our gang in 8 months.
1: Oh, I was just kidding.
2: What's the mileage on it?
1: Oh, about 35,000. County bought it from the state. Those lucky stiffs on highway get a new car every year.
2: Let me have it for a couple of days and I'll tune it up for you.
1: Oh, you choke it off so I could never catch you.
2: You couldn't catch that deuce of mine right now. Now, let me have that patrol car. I'll turn it into a slingshot that'll catch anybody.
1: We'll make a deal. See? Just between us, Liz Humphreys and Pat Wheeler didn't get home last night.
2: Oh. They were supposed to meet us at the drive-in, but they didn't show up. We wondered what happened.
1: Were they in any kind of trouble?
2: What do you mean?
1: You know.
2: No, I don't think so.
1: Chase, level with me.
2: I'm almost positive they weren't in any trouble. I'd know.
1: Do you think they might have run off to get married?
2: Well, they've been going steady for over a year now. And I know they talked about it, but... No, not like for right now.
1: Did Pat have any money stashed?
2: Yeah, some.
1: Like how much?
2: Well, he was talking about getting a new blower and a mill. That's about 500 bucks.
1: Where did he get that kind of money?
2: He saved it. His old man gives him a good allowance when he's not mad at him.
1: What bank does he use?
2: None. He's afraid his dad would find out.
1: He could have been saving it to get married, couldn't he?
2: It's his money. I guess he could do whatever he wants with it. But you know, if he eloped, his old man had put him down flat.
1: I know. But Pat's smart enough to provide for himself till the old man cooled off.
2: Pat's the only one of the gang I couldn't slow down. Did you check the hospitals?
1: Yeah. Where could I find the rest of the gang?
2: Well, I don't know about Bob and Gordy, but Chuck and Rick went over to Easton. They wanted to check with the Wheelcats about next Saturday night's platter party.
1: Next Saturday night?
2: Yeah.
1: You warn the gang I'll be cruising that pass that night. No dragging.
2: Okay, I'll tell them.
1: If you get any postcards from those two, let me know.

0: Hi, Sheriff.
1: Hi, Kelly. Howdy, Eb.
2: Hello, Sheriff.
1: I don't have any word for you, Miss Humphries.
2: She's a good girl, Sheriff. I ain't worried.
3: How come you drove around the truck all night then?
1: You don't think she might have eloped, do you?
3: Could be. She's pretty close-mouthed about her affairs.
2: Ma, the likes of Wheeler. Ain't marrying our kind of folks.
1: You don't have a phone, so I just dropped around to let you know I'm doing everything I can.
2: We know that, Sheriff, and we sure do appreciate it.
3: Sorry Elizabeth put you to so much trouble.
1: It's never any trouble looking after kids.
2: Let me know if I can help, Sheriff.
1: Thanks, Eb.
2: Thank you, Sheriff.
1: Goodbye.
2: Sweetheart, we've got to quit worrying this way. We've got to trust in the Lord. We've got to pray.
4: Morris?
5: Morning, Sheriff.
4: Let me smell your breath. Okay, go ahead.
5: Okay,

0: Hi, Chase.
1: Hi.
0: Did you get that diesel tractor fixed?
1: Yeah, she's all set.
0: Good. My boy, that's one trip I'm glad I don't have to make very often.
1: Is the stuff heavy? I'll help you unload.
0: No, not heavy. It's hot. Wheeler's sinking another oil well, and he's afraid of fire when it comes in. There's 4 quarts of nitroglycerin out there in that cap. He wants us to keep it out back in the storehouse.
1: You know, last winter, when number 21 came in, I made $100 with that stuff. Dad showed me how to use it. It's not so bad, as long as it doesn't get nervous.
0: Well, I'm sorry I was so late getting back. But with that cargo, I was afraid to do over 5 miles an hour.
1: Oh, it's not so dangerous as long as it's in a nitro case.
0: But I took these out of the case.
1: Holy smoke. You're lucky to be standing here talking about it. I'll put it in the shed.

0: Much action this afternoon?
1: Sheriff got a new patrol car. We'll get a tune-up job out of that.
0: Is that nitro safe out there?
2: Well, if it decides to blow, it's not safe anywhere. I'll get it.
0: That's not our ring.
2: No, it's the sheriff's. If there's been a wreck, I get a tow job out of it. I also have a deal with the ambulance if someone's hurt.
0: You work all the angles, don't you, Chase?
2: Mr. Compton, I have to.
3: Hello, Sheriff?
4: Yes?
3: About 12 miles out beyond the Red Schoolhouse, a car has run into the ditch.
4: Oh?
3: Yeah, it's a pretty bad wreck.
4: What kind of a car?
3: Well, it's a sedan, a Pontiac, I believe. Someone could have been hurt pretty bad. Yeah. Maybe you should get out there pretty quick.
4: Did you stop and investigate?
2: There's been a wreck 12 miles out of town. Where's the wrecker?
0: Home. I used the A-frame to build a doggone rock garden. Look, you take your car and keep the city wreckers off. I'll get our wrecker and follow you.

0: I wondered who was on that party line a while ago.
1: Well, it cost me to get on that line with you. I figured since it was on your call station anyway, you wouldn't care.
0: Yeah. This is a pretty good one.
1: Yeah.
0: This engine's still warm.
1: Say, did you see the skid marks out here? They go at a direct right angle to the direction of travel.
0: Yeah. No digs in the macadam either. Somebody was hurt in here. There's blood all over the upholstery. Let's take a look around.
1: I've already looked around. There's nobody here.
0: Real good?
1: Yeah, real good. Well, maybe somebody came by and picked him up. It could have been the people that called in.
0: No, they'd have said something.
1: Then why didn't they wait?
0: People will go to the trouble to report an accident, but they won't stay around. Don't want to fill out the reports.
1: So, what do you do now?
0: Well, I'll take the license number and engine number. Call headquarters. Maybe they've got a line on them.

0: Chase, how are your headlights?
1: Fine, just fine.
0: Both of them burning? How many times have I warned you about getting that headlamp fixed?
1: Twice. But the first time it was just a suggestion.
0: Seal beam only cost $4.
1: Well, I had some unexpected expenses.
0: Oh? Missy?
1: Yeah, the doctor said she'd be able to start walking again pretty soon and took all the money I had to make a part down payment on her braces.
0: You know, I think this is a complete washout. You probably got a screwdriver. I don't think the insurance company had missed one of those headlamps.

0: Well, I got the whole story. The car was stolen out of state, and the plates were stolen in state. So whoever stole it beat it, hurt or not, as long as they could navigate.
1: Well, is there anything else I can do here, Sheriff? If not, I'll get this on back to the garage.
0: No, go ahead. Chase, will you give me a hand? I want to take some pictures of those skid marks. You stand by them for a scale.
2: Sure, glad to, Sheriff.
0: Good.

0: Trouble, Chase?
1: I don't know, Sheriff. Take a look. We're just sitting here.
0: Probably fell off of a car.
1: No scratches on it.
0: Well, maybe it landed in a bush.
1: Now, as thin as that imitation leather is, even a bush would take some of it off.
0: Was it just like that when you found it?
1: Yeah, straight up.
0: Probably belonged to some hitchhiker. Or it might have belonged to the fellow that stole that car and wrecked it.
2: Say, look at this. Half a pack of cigarettes, one unlit.
0: That suitcase don't belong to any car thief. He was around here too long. I'll take it in.
1: I'll put it in the car for you.
0: Somebody will be around to claim it. See you later, son.
1: Right, Sheriff.

0: Hey, what's with the coat bed? I got your phone call.
1: When I was serving dinner to Mr. Wheeler, he became very angry. He said if I saw you again, he would have me sent back to France.
0: He can't do that.
1: Oh, yes, he can. He's my sponsor. He put up the bond.
0: That was to guarantee that you wouldn't become a ward of the state. Now, we don't have to worry about that. You know how to speak English well enough to get a job anywhere.
1: He said it's immoral for me to go out with you. What's immoral about?
0: Nothing.
1: I don't want to go away, Chase.
0: You won't have to, honey.
1: I think it's your fault that Pat ran away.
0: Ling, think whatever he wants to think. Shouldn't take it out on you. But we hadn't better take any chances. You go back inside and look, don't worry. Everything's gonna be

0: You all right?
1: All right. Then I'm superb. 7 to a box, no corners. I'm a round house.
0: Sorry I asked, Mr.
1: Smith. Horatio Alger Smith.
0: Sorry I asked that, too. How'd you get in the ditch? You fall asleep?
1: Oh, no, no, no. There was this big pink and black thing drove right in front of me. It had stripes this wide.
0: Sure, sure. Look, you come up and sit in my truck, and I'll get your car out.
1: Okay, that sounds like a good deal. Who knows? Maybe we can...
2: Hey, man, you can't drive this car. Fender's cutting the wheel.
1: Sure I can. The motor works, see? But thanks for everything, Dad. You're a cotton-picking prince.
2: Okay, just a second. I'll get out of the way. What is it?
1: Move over, Dad. I want to pass.
2: What is it now?
1: I think you better give me a tow, Dad. The steering wheel won't work.
2: Okay. You take a nap.

0: My baby, she rocks and rolls and rocks whenever she walks. 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
1: Good afternoon, Mr. Smith.
2: Like man, guys have had their heads chopped off for less than that.
1: For what?
2: For feeling so doggone good when I feel so bad. How'd I get here anyway?
1: I told you in this morning, remember?
2: As a matter of fact, I remember very, very little.
1: You said somebody ran you into the ditch, but I didn't see any other cars.
2: How'd you ever get me in that bed, anyway?
1: I carried you in there, and I sat on you till you fell asleep.
2: That must have been quite a chore.
1: You wouldn't have gotten very far in your condition.
2: Well, look, I really appreciate it.
1: Chase Winstead.
2: Chase. And I, by golly, how much I owe you?
1: Well, I bent the fender out from the wheel. Want me to fill it in and touch it up for you?
2: No, I don't think so. I'll get that done when I get back to the city.
1: Here, have some coffee.
2: Oh, great.
1: How about $2?
2: Man, this coffee's worth $2 all by itself. How about the toe?
1: No, I was coming this way anyway. I missed out on a little studying time. Make it $3.
2: Dad, you go to school?
1: Sort of. I take a correspondence course in engineering.
2: Well, look, I really feel indebted to you, and I'd like to do something to pay you back. Now, next time you're in the town, there's my card. Look me up, will you?
1: All right. Will do.
2: Okay. Oh, and by the way, buy yourself a sponge rubber hammer, man.
1: All right, I will.
2: I'll see you, Chase.
1: Thank you. Steamroller Smith, the disc jockey. Mr. Smith! Two 20s. How about that?

0: Sheriff?
1: Howdy, son. Have you heard anything from Pat and Liz?
2: No, nothing.
1: Chase, I'm in a jam, and I need your help. Wheeler swings a big enough stick in this country to make it rough, and he's doing it. Oh, I can understand his concern about Pat, but I just don't have a big enough force to comb this area inch by inch.
2: Is he demanding that?
1: There was a man killed in a wreck in a small canyon in a big city last year, and it took them 19 days to find him. I don't know what they expect of me.
2: Yeah, I remember that. Well, look, Sheriff, maybe I can get tomorrow off and I'll get the gang and we can go out and search that pass. At least you can put that in your report.
1: I was hoping you'd say that. I can start at the upper end and work towards you. Can I have your help in another matter?
2: Sure, what?
1: You remember how those skid marks just went at right angles to the direction the car was traveling?
2: That's right, they did.
1: Headquarters think I'm nuts.
2: Well, then they're nuts. Didn't you send them that picture?
1: Well, I'm not the world's greatest photographer. Pictures didn't come out. Can't see the skid marks on the blacktop.
2: Well, that's what happened. I even wiped up the rubber dust with my fingers.
1: You might have to sign a statement to that effect for me.
2: You got it.
3: Look, you can even see the bald spots on the tires where they went sideways.
1: Yeah, that's the spot, all right. But there's another thing that puzzles me.
2: Yeah, what?
1: How those tires got off of that car and almost on yours.
2: Well, look, on this wreck, they'd rot. And on my rod, they could prevent a blowout. Maybe even an accident.
1: Well, take good care of them in case the owner shows up.
2: Right.
1: See you tomorrow.
2: Right.

0: Let's call it a day. We've covered half the roads in this county.
1: Yeah. How about that ravine? That runs along here for about 8 miles.
2: We'll start from here and you come from the other end.
3: All right.
0: Right.

0: sure is beat down around here.
1: Look at that.
2: What is it, Shane?
0: Looks like an animal of some sort drug something along here.
2: You mean a wild animal here?
0: Sure, could be anything, even a mountain lion.
1: Oh, come on.

0: thirsty?
1: Yes, but haven't we gone far enough, Chet?
0: Ooh, that's bitter. Must have an awful lot of mineral in it.
1: Come on, let's go.
0: Oh, wait a minute. Let's take a breather first.
1: Chet, I don't like this place. Let's go back.
0: Are you afraid? Now, you come on over here with me and sit in the shade and all.

0: Let's go. Found something. 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It's Pat's car at the bottom of the wash. 2 or 3 miles back by the old reservoir.
1: Were they in it?
0: No, nothing.
1: Drive me back to my car and I'll bring up the record.

0: I wonder what that was.
1: Oh, probably just a little rock slide.
0: For some reason, this place gives me the creeps. It always has.
2: Lisa, turn the motor on. The winch is already engaged. Now, if I yell, turn the key off.
0: Okay.
3: But it'll tow, all right?
2: Yeah. We'll meet you back at the garage, okay?
3: Okay, let's go, Jenny.

0: and Williams Wash, they weren't in it. No sign of blood or anything. You know, I think they were thrown clear.
1: Did you search the area?
0: Yeah, Gordy went down the ravine for about a mile and

0: be a strange coincidence if they came back to this part of the county. Possibility makes some sense, though. I'll get my gear and dust for fingerprints. Gosh, I wish you boys had called me before you drug it out. I might have found some clues to help us out.
1: I'm sorry, Sheriff.
0: The hard part's telling Mr. Wheeler. I sure dread that.
1: It's not like we found them there.
0: He's sure gonna raise Ned, because I didn't find this wreck sooner. Where's Mr. Compton?
1: Oh, he went down to the field with a load of fuel oil. Back in 2 or 3 hours. I'm gonna close up.
0: I'll see you later.

0: Hi, Ma. Sorry I'm late.
1: Can I chase Winston? Just a minute, not so fast there.
0: What for? Did you ever play football?
1: With the Green Bay Packers.
0: Hi!
1: Oh, please, put me down.
0: No, not till you tell me what's going on.
1: All right, if you close your eyes.
0: I don't know what's happening, but they're closed.
1: Keep them closed.
2: Closed.
0: This is silly.
1: Now, open them.
3: Look what Lisa got me. Stay there, Chase.

0: was wonderful, baby. Just wonderful.
1: I've been practicing all afternoon, ever since Lisa brought the braces over. And I walked all the way, twice. I want to do it right for you.
0: Would you like to hear a song?
2: There was a mushroom, sad little mushroom. There was a meadow, ready to cry. There was a sparrow, gray little sparrow. There was an eagle, silent and high.

And there was a garden, beautiful garden, held in the arms of a world without joy. Then there was laughter, wonderful laughter, for he created a girl and a boy.

0: sure is. And you know, I never felt any more like laughing than I do right now. I didn't think you'd be able to do that good in a week.
1: Didn't you, really?
0: Honest. But you know, you're gonna have to work real hard. And you mustn't be disappointed if it takes a long time, okay?
2: That's enough for one day, Missy. It's your bedtime.
1: Do I have to, Chase?
0: You sure do. Show me how you can walk.
1: Good night, Lisa.
0: That was a wonderful thing for you to do, Lisa.
3: I wanted to.
0: Now you're broke, aren't you? I was gonna pick him up in the morning.
3: I know. When you showed me that money, I was afraid you'd get there first.
0: Well, I'm still gonna pay you for it.
3: No.
0: Yes.
3: No.
4: Yes.
5: Hello. Yeah, Sheriff. Well, you should have been back an hour ago. No. Where? That's awful. No, it couldn't be Mr. Compton. All right. But at the garage? All right, I'm leaving now.
3: What is it, Chase?
0: It's a wreck, an oil truck. It could be Mr. Compton. Honey, I'm awfully sorry, but I've got to leave.
6: Here he comes now, Sheriff. Come on.
0: Wait a minute, Sheriff. You got a sore foot.
6: Oh, no. Take my Model A. She's old, shiny, bright.
0: No, we'll take my car.
6: Come on, Harris.
0: Did you see it?
6: No, I didn't see it, but I sure heard about it.
0: Can I open this thing up?
7: Yeah, go ahead.

0: Thompson's rig.
1: Be careful, it's pretty hot.
0: He's not in it.
1: He may have been hurt and crawled away. Let's look around. Come on, Harris. Okay.
2: Thompson! Mr. Thompson!
3: Find anything, Sheriff?
1: Let's go over this again. How did you get into the act?
3: I told you once.
1: Well, tell me again.
3: Well, I was barreling along in my Model A. She don't look like much now, but she was a beauty when I first
1: got in. The accident.
3: She'll go, though. Get up to 60.
1: The accident. Just the accident.
3: Well, I'll tell you.
1: I wish you would.
3: This feller seen the headlights coming up the grade towards him, and all of a sudden, they come to going over and over, then blew it. Blew it! She blew up. Well, he seen somebody is in a mite of trouble, so he come in the store talking about it. That's when I offered to call you.
1: Did you get the name of the witness?
3: No.
1: Did he see anything else?
3: No.
1: Do you want to wait in the car for us?
3: No.
1: Well, you're going to anyway.
3: Okay, Sheriff, okay. Like you say, always obey the law. Do this, do that. Somebody else
1: knows. Any luck, Chase?
4: No, nothing.
1: Pat and Liz might have eloped, but Compton ought to be around here.
4: Maybe he's in the hospital.
1: No. I checked there before I left my place. Would Compton have any reason to want to get lost?
4: No, none that I can think of.
1: You would have no reason to know about this, but there's been a lot of livestock missing lately. One here, one there. That doesn't make headlines, but now it's people.
4: And you think there's a tie-up?
1: I don't know. What we need is a criminal investigator, and headquarters won't send one down here.
4: Well, maybe they will now.
1: Yeah, maybe. Did you notice those skid marks? Just like the others, straight across the road. If it had been hit by another vehicle, the paint would be knocked off. What batters a car around like it was a toy?
5: How's the barn coming along for the party?
6: All right. I'll be done in about an hour or so. Say, you and Chase sure got off light. He took off this morning. You've just been sitting around here on your can all day long. That barn was a place to clean.
7: Did you get the hi-fi set up?
6: Yeah.
8: Well, you steamboats and dreamboats,
6: that's steamroller Snip.
8: On another session of the old steamroller here at KILT. If any of you round rocks get lonesome for my voice, I'll be emceeing a platter party tonight out at Hargitay's barn on Route 43. Drop in. I'll flatten you.
6: Hey, man, that's us. We got the steamroller coming out.
9: That's where Chase has been all day, getting steamrolled.
6: This'll be a blast.
9: How about that guy?

0: Say, little man, you sure had a busy day. Getting that paint job and Steamroller Smith.
1: Now, how'd you guys find out about Steamroller Smith?
0: Well, he just said so on his program. Said it right out over the network.
1: I wanted it to be a surprise. Well, come on, don't spread it around, huh? How are the preparations coming?
0: Oh, that'll be finished about 45 minutes. The gang won't start arriving from East until 9:30.
1: We're under the wire with time to spare.
0: No sweat.

Oh, I hate the ground you walk on, little darling, for all them things that you have did to me. Oh, you nag me till you're hoarse, so I'm a-suing for divorce. Little darling, I'll forget your memory. I grabbed. It's good.

0: That's the same story a man down here told me. Something real strange must have happened down there. Oh, yeah, yeah. He'll be handy if you want him. Right. Sit down, Harris.
1: You be going down to the wreck, Sheriff?
0: No, that's not in my territory. Headquarters already have a report. The troopers will take care of that. Harris, tell me again about the train wreck.
1: Well, I was driving along quiet like in my Model A. Bought it at 32 for six.
0: Just a minute, just a minute. I ask you what time it is, and you tell me how to build a clock. Just the facts about the wreck.
1: Well, I was driving along quiet like in
0: the wreck.
1: Then I turned around and come back down here and told you about it.
0: Give me your keys, Harris.
1: Keys? Our keys? What
0: for? For spinning a yarn like that and driving while drunk.
1: I demand a sobriety test.
0: That does it. Go lock yourself up.
1: I demand a sobriety test because I ain't been drinking. Well, at least I'm not heavy. Whatever you think's right. Put your way to yourself. Put your way. Well, you can't win them all, can you, Sheriff?
0: You can call your wife if you want to, Harris.
1: What? Are you crazy, Sheriff?

0: My baby, she rocks and rolls and rocks whenever she talks. My baby's a rock and roll. Hey, you gonna leave home?
1: I'm going to spend the night with the Blackwells. Mommy said it was all right. Will you take me over?
0: Well, I don't know, Missy. Gosh, that's 2 or 3 miles out of my way. And... oh, sure, we will.
2: Chase, what in the world have you done to that car of yours?
0: It's a new fuel mixture. You like it?
2: I just barely touched the gas pedal and the back wheel started to spin. Why, I was 2 blocks down the road before I even knew I'd left home.
0: Come on, Mom. I'm just trying to make a hot rodder out of you. I'll get it. Hello. Yeah, hello, Sheriff. The what? Book on reptiles. Yeah, I guess I still have it around here somewhere. Yeah, sure. I have to take Missy over by the Blackwells. I'll stop by on my way to pick up Lisa. Okay?
3: Well, now I'm going to tell you something you don't know. I've been talking to a zoologist. And the Gila monster's size is controlled, like everything else, by a sort of a thyroid or pituitary gland. Sometimes a change in diet can throw the balance all out of whack. Either the cells break down too fast or build up too slow. And this upset makes either runts or giants out of them.
0: Good, but what's that mean to me?
3: I'm coming to that. The zoologist also told me about a doctor who just found the bones of some huge animals down in Tanganyika. And the theory was that they lived in kind of river delta country, and certain salts had washed into the valley, been absorbed by the plants, and then transferred to the animals, causing them to be giants.
0: Hmm.
3: Well, I know. I probably sound a little bit like Harris, but let me tell the whole thing in my own words. There was another report out of Russia or the Ukraine. It was in the paper a couple of months ago. Maybe you saw it. About a baby that weighed 130 pounds when it was 10 months old and was taller than its mother.
0: Grew up to be a giant.
3: Yeah, and that same thing could happen right here. Did you see any footprints around any of those wrecks?
0: No. Gila monster footprints?
3: Yeah, a big one, about the size of a bus.
0: Oh, come on. Are you serious?
3: Well, I don't know. But Harris saw it, and some of the survivors of the train wreck saw it. A giant lizard.
0: Train wreck? Where?
3: At the bridge over Wilson's Wash.
0: When?
3: Tonight, about an hour ago. The troopers were inclined to pass it off as shock or optical illusion. And you can't always believe what Harris said.
0: A Gila monster. Pink and black stripes. You know, I towed a guy in the other day, and he said he'd been forced off the road by something like that. I didn't believe him because he'd been drinking. And another thing, when we were looking for Pat's car, we saw where something had been drugged down the wash. You know, if they could have gotten that big, they could have knocked Mr. Compton's truck off that road. They could have gotten him.
3: I shouldn't have told you about this until after the party, but I just thought you'd want to know.
0: Hadn't we better warn everybody?
3: No. It operates in and around the wash. Troopers have got that staked off for a couple of miles. Just keep it to yourself. It might cause panic.
0: Okay, Sheriff, whatever you say.
3: Try and forget it for now and have some fun, will you, boy?

0: All right, hold it. Hold it, all you jumping beans. Now, I got a surprise for you. We got the king of the DJs. Now, you've all heard him on his platter show on KILT. That's right.
1: Okay, your old dad here has some small words and some great records. I want you to have a ball tonight. Let's begin with one of the top kilt survey songs. What do you say now? Let's everybody dance.
2: Here we go.

0: Now, do you mind telling me what this is all about?
1: Have you been down to the train wreck?
0: No.
1: Well, I have. I talked to a trooper about my son's car. He said it shouldn't have been moved until a thorough investigation had been made and it had been photographed. This wasn't done, was it, Sheriff? I thought not. It was removed and clues lost without authority. You didn't put that in your report, did you, Sheriff? Of course you didn't, and I'll tell you why. You were protecting that Chase Winston, covering him regardless of the effect it might have on others.
0: Chase was only trying to help. He's your son's friend, probably the best one he ever had. Of course it wasn't in the report. What good would it do? Any kid can make a mistake, Mr. Wheeler, even yours.
1: But Sheriff, it's my son that's missing. Let me ask you something else. Have you heard the reports about a giant lizard? Do you believe them?
0: I don't know, Mr. Wheeler. Doesn't seem possible.
1: Well, why not? There have been giants before.
0: That's true. But how could anything that big go unnoticed in this area?
1: Have you ever walked the length of Williams Wash?
0: No.
1: You know anybody that has?
0: No.
1: That area is so choked with underbrush, it isn't even good hunting ground. And I say it is possible for a giant lizard to have lived there for years without being seen. Now, if that is the case, my son's dead. So's Compton. I can't blame you for what's happened to Pat, but Compton's death is on your hands.
0: How did you come to that conclusion?
1: I'll tell you how. His truck was found only 2 miles beyond Pat's car. And if you'd investigated that area thoroughly, as you're paid to do, Compton might not have died. Well, now come on here. I want to show you something else.
2: Now, something may have hit this car, but it didn't take the tires off. And where did those new white sidewalls on Chase Winston's hot rod come from?
0: Here, I guess. There was a towing charge against
2: us. He presumed the bill wouldn't be paid, so he borrowed the tires in the meantime?
0: Perhaps.
2: That's thievery. Destroying evidence and obstructing justice. Now, your last official act of office will be to arrest that boy and bring him in. And I'll go along to make sure that it's done.

0: Hey, kids, a fellow dropped in over KILT the other day and played me a great new song. I thought it was just fine. I want to play it for you. We got a little pickup group together and cut a demo disc on it. I want to play it for you now and see what you think about it. By the way, the first person who identifies the singer on the record gets 2 free rides on my elephant in Bangkok, Siam. But you got to pay your own way over there and back. Okay, here it is now. See what you think of it.
1: I'll never promise not to stray, 'cause babe, I'm made of that way.
2: Hey, great.

0: cutters.
1: Yes, oh, I can give you golden time.
2: Feathers yet. I'm going to play the rest of it. How do you like it? Okay, who's the singer?
3: Elvis, one of the Everlys. Bill Darnell. Kate Smith.
2: Oh. Oh. Very funny, but you lose. Look, the same guy you hear singing on the record also wrote the song. Now, who is it? Does anybody know?
4: Well, no. Who is it?
2: Okay. It's going to come out on records in a couple of months, and you can find his name on the label.
3: Oh, no.
5: Who is it, Lisa?
3: Come on, tell us.
6: Chase did it.
7: You did it, Chase.
5: Why didn't you say something?
6: You didn't tell us.
8: Well, I didn't know there was anything I'd want to admit to.
2: Come on up here, boy.
6: Come on.
5: Chase, you're a sweet.
2: Also, over at the station the other day, Chase played me another little song. It's kind of different from this one. But I imagine with a little coaxing, you know, by hitting your hands together like this, he might give you a little preview of it. What do you say?

0: children laugh. Children laugh, the Lord said laugh. Children laugh, the Lord said laugh, laugh, laugh. And the Lord said, oh, laugh. Children laugh, the Lord said laugh.
1: Just a minute.
0: Children laugh, the Lord said laugh. Children laugh, the Lord said laugh, laugh, laugh. And then the Lord, he said, I created for you a world of joy from out of the blue.

0: it'll take to stop that thing?
1: I don't know, but I'm going down to the train wreck and get some troopers. If we pump enough lead into that thing, we may hit a vulnerable spot. Widow, you're gonna have to give me a hand.
0: But how?
1: Keep these kids here. I don't want anybody roaming around.
2: Where are we going?
0: Storage shed. I've got an idea that might work.
1: You've been after this, now you've got it. You're deputized. Listen, kids, Wheeler's my deputy. You'll take your orders from him. Arrest anybody that tries to get away.
3: The sheriff says this is the place to stay.
4: Well, we're not staying here.
5: That's right.
3: I'll have to arrest anyone that leaves.
5: No, we're leaving.

0: I told you to wait inside. Why don't you do what I tell you? I haven't got much time.
1: You're not going to leave me, Chess. I'm going to help.
0: Do you know what's in here? Nitroglycerin, enough to blow up half this town.
1: It doesn't matter. I'm still going to help.
0: All right. Now take these, hold them, and don't let them bump. And for heaven's sakes, don't drop them.

0: Boy, he went through here all right. 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Good Lord, he's hit the Blackwell home. That's where Missy is.
1: Mrs. Blackwell! Missy!
0: Nitro, we're cutting across.

0: still. Do you want to blow us up? There they are!
1: There is Missy!
0: Missy! It's all right, Missy. It's all right. Lisa, get Missy and hold her down. Both of you, lie flat.

0: Are you all right?
1: I was scared, Chase.
0: That's okay, honey.
1: I tore my new dress.
2: Oh, we can get you a new dress.
0: 100 dresses.
3: Everybody all right?
0: Yeah.
3: On the way back, we picked up his trail. Followed him across country. What did you hit him with?
4: My brand new 100% completed hot rod.
3: You'd have had to start in the next county to get up enough momentum to do that to him.
4: Not with 4 quarts of nitroglycerin riding with you.
5: You rode across that rough field carrying nitro?
4: Yes, sir.
3: Do you know what could have happened to you?
4: It did. I lost my car.
3: Oh, don't worry about that. Railroad will be glad to buy you a new one.
1: Chase, did you see it?
0: I sure did, Missy. You were really traveling.
3: I thought I told you to keep those kids up at the barn.
5: Well, how do you arrest a bunch of kids going in all different directions?
3: Do you realize what would have happened if that thing had turned back?
5: Same thing that happened to Pat. Sheriff, your job is a much bigger one than I thought. Since Compton's gone, I guess Chase is out of a job.
3: That's right.
5: Would you make it a point to have the boy come around and see me in the morning?
3: I'll bring him around in the morning.

0: these fatal traffic accidents involving key workers in New Jersey war plants makes it imperative that we open a second front against these unnecessary losses.
1: Is this for immediate release, Commissioner?
0: Yes, urgent. The loss of life or any disabling injury to a war worker means a definite setback to our war program. Yes, in time of war, we killed, we maimed our fellow countrymen without malice, without hatred, without thinking. It is the duty of this office to conserve the lives of the people and to improve traffic conditions. Imagine, if you will, a New Jersey City with a population of over 20,000. Enough people to fill a large stadium. Now, if every man, woman, and child were to be suddenly removed by death or injury, you might begin to get some idea of the annual traffic toll in the state of New Jersey alone. Perhaps you have not contributed to this unfortunate toll of accidents, but most of the drivers and pedestrians who were involved didn't break all the rules. Just once in a while, they were careless or inconsiderate, as you're about to see.
2: Yes, driving and walking in modern traffic is often careless, inconsiderate, and from the other fellow's point of view, sometimes fantastic. So our story of modern traffic is a bit fantastic too. It's about a car, anybody's car, the kind you need these days to get home in. And it must be a safe car, one that will pass inspection. And then there's a driver, a guy named Joe Doakes. Yeah, he does look familiar. Sure, he lives on your street. Well, it seems that one day... Oops, sorry. Don't get sore, Joe. Just absent-minded, left his car in gear. Well, what do you know? So did you. Attaboy, Joe. Out 10. Maybe Joe will be different this time. No, there he goes again, pulling away from the curb without looking. Well, as we were saying, Joe didn't have much patience in traffic. Joe used to say, the trouble with accidents was they never happened to the right people. Now take a situation like this. If Joe were in a hurry, it seemed there was always somebody in his way, some inconsiderate guy. Well, if he can get around him and beat that light at the next corner. And here's a pedestrian with his eye on that signal light, too. There goes the light. You see how it is? As Joe often said, these pedestrians are just as bad as drivers. Now look at that. As Joe says, traffic these days would drive a guy nuts. How do you like that? Didn't even close the door. Oh, what a mess. Well, let's leave Joe to straighten this one out while we get on with the story. Now, there was a street intersection not far from where Joe lived. He passed it every day. No signals or stop signs, not much traffic. One of those places where nobody bothered to slow down. A good place for an accident. Here comes a car now from one direction and, uh-oh, here comes Joe from the other. And unless somebody slows down, it ought to happen right here.
3: Give him air.
4: He don't need any.
5: I know him. He's Joe Doakes, a neighbor of mine. He's got a lovely wife and two beautiful children. He seemed like a swell guy, Joe did. I don't understand it. Did you find
6: him? It wasn't my fault. I had the right of way. Must have been that other guy. I was only doing 15 miles an hour. Hey, where is that guy? Been a careful driver all my life. Ask my wife, she'll tell you. I've been driving for 15 years and I never.
7: Come on, brother. No use wasting time with these mortals. They can't help you anymore.
6: Oh, but they're my neighbors, my friends. They'll understand. I know them.
7: Yeah, you used to know them. You're a dead duck now. Come on.
6: See, Daisy.
7: We've got some tall explaining to do.

0: Good morning, sir.
1: There are no good mornings here. What was your name?
0: What was my name? You mean, sir, I'm finished? All washed up?
1: Well, that depends on the evidence. Your name?
0: Joseph Doakes, sir.
1: Joseph Doakes. Doakes. Doakes, Doakes, Doakes. Joseph Doakes. Joe Doakes. You were born in New Jersey, eh? Your age?
0: I'm going to be 36 on my next birthday, sir.
1: Next birthday? He wasn't due here for another 20 years. Fine guardian you turned out to be.
2: Why, if it wasn't for me, Your Honor, he'd have been here years ago. The worst driver in New Jersey, and you expect me to keep
1: my
2: trouble.
1: My records show no convictions against this man since he's been driving.
0: Well, that's right, Your Honor. That's what I've been trying to tell him. I've been driving for 15 years.
1: Now, silence. This court isn't interested in your opinion. Proceed.
2: Don't you see, Your Honor, that record of no convictions only proves how well I've guided him. Of course, he had a lot of luck. Well, he wasn't a bad fella. Good-natured egg, kind to his family, very considerate of everyone, except in traffic.
0: You see, Judge, I'm not such a bad guy. Please let me go back, just this once. Besides, I got almost a full book of 8 coupons left. Won't you please?
1: Let's get on with the charges. How was he on remembering to give signals?
2: On signals? Well, only fair. Quite a few black marks against him. But when it came to sounding his horn, he was pretty bad. He was always sneaking up and scaring the wits out of pedestrians.
1: How was he about night driving?
2: I tried to show him that driving at night called for more caution than driving in the daytime, but I couldn't get to first base with him. He never bothered to think what the glare of his headlights did to other drivers. Well, there's a lot of little things here, Your Honor, but taken all together, they don't seem to show much consideration for the other guy.
1: A perfect description of the average driver.
2: Joe was all right until he got out on the highway. Then he was an entirely different person. He'd begin to take chances. He'd become careless, impatient, irritable. I can't say that Joe was out looking for trouble, but he didn't seem to care either way. He just didn't give a... darn.
1: Ah, that description fitted someone else I know. If you know who I mean.
2: Yes, Your Honor, I had to learn the hard way, too. The toughest job I had with Joe was his speeding. I tried to teach him that even if he did keep within legal speed limits, he might still be going too fast for conditions. You know, such as slowing down when approaching street intersections or crossroads. Momentum was just another name in the physics book as far as Joe was concerned. Judge, if I weren't a ghost, there were times when I would have been scared to death. Joe's specialty was a right turn from the center of the street. He used to wow him with that one. He was never the least bit concerned about the drivers he cut off or the pedestrians who had the right of way at the crossings. And then when we'd approach a stop sign, he'd never stop dead. Oh, no. He'd come down to a slow roll, sneak through, and then give it the gas. However, he did learn one thing that seemed to stick. One day we were driving in a residential section, approaching the playground of a school. Without any warning, a ball bounced out directly in front of the car, and right behind it came a kid. The little fella disappeared behind the hood of the car. Joe jammed on the brakes, started to jump out of the car. Then the little boy ran out with the ball clutched in his hand, unaware of his close call. Joe slumped back into the driver's seat. Couldn't go on. After that, I never had any trouble with Joe around schools. He'd crawl by at a snail's pace. You see, Your Honor, Joe had 2 kids of his own at that school.
1: Yes. They're all that way when it gets close to home. A pity they don't always drive as though their own families were in danger.
2: There was another bad habit Joe had. He'd hide.

0: As I was saying, sir, one of Joe's worst habits was hogging the center of the road. If some driver behind Joe honked his horn, well, Joe would lose his temper and start to put on speed. But if Joe was behind some other driver, well, that was different. He'd cut out with a burst of speed, not knowing what was behind or in front of him. Then one day, we were behind another car climbing a steep hill. Joe became impatient, and then came the truck. Joe saw the danger. Oh, he was always quick to see the danger to himself. The truck was bearing down. Joe cut back suddenly. He made it. But the poor guy behind him was forced off the road. Sir, even a ghost has feelings. Well, I was so disgusted with his selfishness that I almost deserted him right then and there. If I hadn't given you my solemn promise to stick it out with him, I would have.
1: Just relax now. Take it easy. You won't have to drive with him anymore. And by the way, did he ever drive when he'd been drinking?
0: Well, sir, he...
1: Guardian, I want the whole truth.
0: Well, sir, Joe did take a nip occasionally. He wasn't really what you'd call a drinker. Just a cocktail now and then. You know how the boys are, Your Honor.
1: Yes, I know how the boys are. I have a book full of those just a cocktail or two drinkers. Drivers and pedestrians, too. Dead ones. Just a cocktail or two. Any abnormal physical or mental condition due to drinking liquor is intoxication in this state. The careless driver or pedestrian is usually careless regarding the other fellow's rights and safety. But as to his own safety and well-being, he's downright selfish. Now, dilute that dangerous frame of mind with just a cocktail or two, and he even forgets about his own safety. That is one of the reasons why that clock ticked off a traffic accident in this state every 20 minutes. Incidentally, was there any traffic rule he didn't violate?
2: Oh, yes, sir. I never hit and run.
1: Oh. Well, if you had, you would have been booked in... in a lower court. So you never hit and run. Why, that's so despicable an act that I wouldn't even accuse you of doing it. Was his car regularly inspected?
3: Yes, sir, Your Honor.
0: Oh, yeah, at the last minute. But you'll never know how I had to nag at his conscience to get him over for an inspection. Why, I had to throw all the statistics in the book at him. Over 256,000 cars rejected for punk steering gears, and over 800,000 cars rejected for dangerous brakes, and over 1,400,000 cars rejected for bad lights. And those figures always got him. Why, here's proof that I got him to keep his car in good running condition. He can't blame his accident on his car.
1: We'll mark that Exhibit B.
0: But where's Exhibit A, Your Honor?
1: He is Exhibit A. I've heard about enough of him as a driver. How was he as a pedestrian?
0: Well, sir, as a pedestrian, he was different. As a driver, he thought he owned the highway. But as a pedestrian, he knew he owned it. He'd weave through traffic like a mouse through a maze, hating everybody behind a wheel. Heaven help the driver who might come close enough to frighten Joe. One day, we were at a busy intersection. My mind was on other things for a minute. As the red light flashed on, Joe got away from me and started diagonally across the intersection. Now, instead of walking over to this corner, and then over to this corner, Joe decides to take the shortcut. He had just about reached this point when all of a sudden...
4: Get back, folks.
5: His fault.
6: I saw it.
7: Where's his other shoe?
5: I got his daughter here.
1: I see. You tried to get here earlier, eh?
0: Yes, sir. He almost made it, too. He found out the hypotenuse of a triangle in traffic is the shortest road to the hospital. Ah, me. Two long, happy months. My only rest in the 15 long years that I had to spend with that guy's conscience. Ah, what happy days. There I was with not a care in the world. Just so long as he kept out of traffic, it was wonderful. But, of course, all good things come to an end. Joe got better. Well, for the next few weeks, Joe was the perfect pedestrian and driver. Then one night, he stayed up with a sick friend.
1: What's that?
0: Well, he had a cocktail or two, but maybe it was like he said, it was the hamburgers he ate. Anyways, the next morning, his head throbbed so hard I almost felt it. And in that condition, he got behind the wheel of his car. And that had to be his last day, Your Honor. Oh, what a finish. He really went to town or somewhere. But it was my fault, sir. From sheer exhaustion, I closed my eyes for just a fraction of a second. I failed you, sir. I let you down, but I was so weary, nothing seemed to matter.
1: 15 years as Joe Doak's driving conscience is punishment enough even for a ghost. You have completely paid the penalty for your own carelessness in traffic. You are now a free ghost. You may go.
0: Go? I can go? Oh, thank you, sir. Thank you. Oh, what a relief. What a relief.

0: Stop it. Stop it. Why don't you stop it?
1: Stop it? How I wish I could stop it. Joseph Doakes, as to passing sentence upon you, I must leave that to this jury of drivers and pedestrians. Ladies and gentlemen of the jury, before you retire to pass judgment on Joseph Doakes, please consider everything that you have seen. He was kind and considerate to everyone, except in traffic. On giving signals, he was only fair. He was inconsiderate on dimming his headlights. He wasn't too careful about speed. He seldom came to a full stop at stop signs. He frequently hogged the road and sometimes passed on hills. I must say, in his favor, that he did have regular car inspections. And now, most importantly, before you hand in your verdict, think. Consider carefully your own qualifications as a driver and a pedestrian. Are you qualified to pass judgment on Joe?

0: Michael, but he didn't come home last night.
1: Mr. Douglas, we'd like you to take charge of the sanitation facilities. And Mrs. Gossett, would you please help Mrs. Howard with a meal? Jeff, go see if you can get it fired.
2: Okay.
3: How many cases of powdered milk do we have, Herb?
4: Well, we only have 7 last time I counted.
3: We should have 10, yes.
2: Mr. Biddle, a gas can get a file.
1: A file? Can he get it fixed? We'll be in trouble if he can't start that generator.
2: Yes, sir. We need a file.
4: Hey, Jeff, see if this will do. Huh?
1: Oh, I don't think that's big
2: enough. I'll ask him.
1: Have him hurry up, will you, boy? There's going to be fallout for sure, and you can't stay out in that other room much longer.
2: Yes, sir.
5: Oh, thank you so much.
4: Thank you.
5: Mr. Howard, thank you very much.

0: I told you I want tea.
1: Oh, it is tea, Mrs. Starr. It's just so dark in here.

0: Yes. Then there was that warning siren. Was that real? And did I wake up then? I wish Daddy were here. Voices, the crowd, like registration at school. No English final tomorrow. Tomorrow?
1: Jeannie, stop that. Could they call Daddy?
2: No, only civil defense calls.
1: Which hospital be at? Tracy General or Riverhead?
2: Riverhead.
0: Riverhead. 35 miles. Might as well be 3,500. I do hope they fix the lights. I don't imagine that battery one will last very long. Like night down here. I wonder if the sun is still shining. It must be. What was it Mr. Hassler said a short while ago when everyone first came in?
3: 55.
4: Come on now, come on, hurry. 59. That's our maximum. Close it up. It's going to be a beautiful day after all.
3: How much food?
4: Now, we may not have much time, but something's got to be done right away by all of you. First, I'm Bob Hassler, and most of you know me. I'm the manager of this shelter 104. I might add, it's a pretty good public shelter. Now, thanks to considerable foresight and prior planning by some of you good people, we have some canned food here to supplement our civil defense provisions and water. They're meager, but they'll help make our stay in the shelter a little more comfortable. We have a telephone in working order for emergency use. And I'm sure you'll all be pleased to know that we have good fallout protection here. Now, let me introduce the staff.
0: Right away, the atmosphere started to change. First, there was fear and concern. But soon it was clear that somebody knew what he was doing and would be telling us what we could do.
4: First thing we have to do is fill out these registration forms. Jeff, will you help me and hand them out to the folks, please?
5: Bob, this is Howard. He's preparing some coffee.
4: Oh, very good. Mrs. Howard is preparing some coffee, and we can all have a... Everybody, listen. Hold your voices down, please. We have emergency power. Stop it, Jenny. Will you, Don? It's all right. It'll only be a minute. Please.
6: You won't turn over. I'll go out and check it.
4: All right. Hold on to yourselves, please. We'll have lights in just a few moments. Now, I know you all have relatives and friends you're concerned about, but our first job is our safety in here. Now, this building is a pretty substantial structure. The only thing to do now is sit down, remain calm, and continue filling out those forms that were handed to you.
7: You people want some help in filling out those forms?
4: May I have your attention, please? LaSalle, the city we get our power from, may have been hit. And that may not be the end of it. They say the upper winds westerly. We could have fallout in a couple of hours.
0: Our new activities began in earnest. We were too busy to fall to pieces. Mr. Pitt, Sunday school teacher turned survival teacher, gave us information about the shelter, the equipment, the immediate situation. Jobs were assigned to as many occupants as possible. Mom was elected to the advisory committee, which worked with the staff. There's a great deal to do after all. The radiological man was busy with chart and meters. Water

0: rations were decided upon. Supplies had to be checked and issued. Safety precautions to be taken. And our first big problem, the generator. Our problem. The 59 of us together in this crowded little haven.
1: May I have your attention, please? The radio says there's going to be a broadcast by Governor Anbacker in just a few minutes. Now, as long as we have a little time, let me try to tell you what to expect here in the next few days. All information will be posted right here. Team assignments, jobs, training schedules, fallout information, everything. Also, lists of people in other fallout shelters as we receive them. And emergency procedures. Oh, incidentally, there'll be no further smoking here until I tell you. We're on battery power, and the forced air ventilator fan isn't working. It won't be any picnic in here. There's going to be a certain amount of discomfort for all of us. Limited food and water. Maybe extreme temperatures. Difficult sleeping conditions. None of us will have much privacy. And we're all going to be subjected to the voices, habits, and the annoyance of other people. We're very crowded and we can't get much exercise. There's a noise problem and there may be some sickness. We all have our own private fears. But we can live in here as long as we have to.
2: Well, suppose this town is hit. Tracy, how safe is this shelter?
3: Good question.
1: If Tracy's hit, George, you'll never know it, so there's no sense to worry about it. It's fallout we have to contend with, and that we're prepared to do.
4: How long are we going to hold up here, Bob Hassler?
1: Well, it all depends on the fallout conditions, Mrs. Starr, the targets, and the possibility of future attack. It could be for days, or even weeks.
4: Well, if I don't get to that dentist to get my plate fixed, you've got to feed me the same as you feed that baby, and there ain't enough food for both of us.
5: Hey, if somebody gets sick, can we get a doctor?
1: Well, there again, it depends on the sickness, the radiation levels, lots of things. I'd say right now we've all got to take care of ourselves. Oh, incidentally, we all decided to ask Jeannie Howard to be the doctor in here.
5: Oh, I couldn't.
1: Dr. Howard's been busy all night up at Riverhead Hospital or he'd be with us. But Jeannie's been working around the office with her father for some time, and Mrs. Howard says her daughter knows a lot more about it than she does. Is that right, Mrs. Howard?
6: Attention, please. This is State Civil Defense Headquarters. Stand by for an important broadcast. The next voice you hear will be that of the Honorable Derwood O. Anbacher, Governor of our state.
7: My fellow Americans, those of you who hear my voice already know that this nation has been attacked with nuclear weapons. At this time, we cannot estimate the extent of damage already done. I have been in contact.
1: I don't know. Quiet, please.
8: Sir, someone knocking at the outside door.
1: Oh, all right, let's go.
9: I found this character in the street getting drunk. Can you keep him in here? He's a stranger. I've got to get back to my own shelter.
1: But we've already got more than... Okay, we'll take him.
9: Good.
1: Thanks, officer. All right, come on with me.
9: I'll get the door.
1: All right, what's your name?
10: Pete McCann.
1: Pete McCann, okay.
10: Contemplating your errors, friend? You know, the fact is, you made a stinking mess out of everything. And now we're all gonna die down here in this black little hole.
9: Fallout is starting.
1: See if you can get Don Bitterlick and that boy to speed up repair of the generator.
11: Finally.
1: We're not going to die, mister. We'll survive.
10: Oh, that's what the ostrich thinks. But, you know, Mr. Leader, sir, I say it's all bull. And I say, hell with it. That's what I say.

0: 10 o'clock reading in here is 1.8 Rentgen per hour.
1: Anything else I can do, Mr. Hassler?
2: No, thanks, Mrs. Ford. Why don't you go on over now and try to get some sleep?
3: End of the first day. Now it does feel like night. The air is rather chilly in here. Radiation is pretty high. Everyone is tired and restless. For lunch, we had survival biscuits, canned fruit salad, and powdered orange drink mixed with water. For dinner, more survival biscuits, a slice of canned pork loaf, and powdered milk. Say goodbye to excess weight the shelter way. We decided to try sleeping all at once, but not too many are asleep. Mr. Pitts, eyes open. Maybe he's thinking about his job. How do you sell life insurance after this? Mr. Hassler, thinking about us, or about his son? He's due home from school next week. Mrs. Sugarhouse, still talking. Probably blaming somebody for the attack and not the enemy. Mother, thinking about Dad. I sure hope he's all right. He must be. That stranger, Pete McCann. Funny that none of the adults know him. He's made a lot of records. He gave a folk singing concert at school just last night. He's been way out all day. I suspect he's going to be trouble. That boy Jeff, another stranger. Parents dead, nephew of the Arnold, been living with them for about a month. They were out of town. He's scared and lonely and doing everything he can to keep from thinking.
4: Hello, what are you doing?
5: I thought you were cold. I have a sweater on anyway.
4: Oh, leave me alone.
5: Hey, I saved some biscuits from dinner, and you didn't eat anything today.
2: You feeling better?
4: Oh, yeah.
2: Listen, if there's anything in that little bag of yours that might be of use, we'd like you to contribute it to our supplies.
4: Oh, yeah, yeah, take it.
2: Now, we're not interested in anything personal.
4: Well, neither am I.
1: Here. We can't cure the war, but aspirins might work on a headache. That's your water. It has your name on it, and it's still full.
2: What's this?
4: Oh, sleeping pill.
2: And this?
4: Benadryl. It's an antihistamine. Hey, what time is it?
1: After 10. We're all still here.
4: Those are good tar strings. Take them. Somebody might want to go fishing.
2: We'll use them for clothesline. I'll take the sleeping pills and the guitar strings. And I'll get you a ration.
4: Oh, look, I don't want anything.
1: The world didn't end this morning, Mr. McCann. It's still here.
4: Well, it's not a world we can live in now, is it?
1: We really don't know about that, do we? I mean, now who can say?
4: Don't give me a lecture on the survival of the species, little girl. The species is a flop. Now, whether it all goes up in one grand whoosh or carries on for another week or drags on for a month,
2: hey,
4: it doesn't make
2: me... Why don't you shut up?
1: What are you working on, Jeff?
5: The biscuit can. They'll make good shape for the light. I saw you at school last night, Mr. McCann.
4: All right.
5: I really enjoy it. Right. My brother plays the banjo. I mean, he's not a professional or anything. Right. He's in the Navy. I like guitar myself. Right. You know, you should have brought your guitar in here. I mean, maybe you could have given me some lessons.
4: Some sweetheart stole my guitar out of my car last night.
5: Gee, too bad.
4: Yeah, that's too damn bad, isn't it?
1: Oh, come on now. Just because somebody took
4: your
1: guitar.
4: You're a regular little salvationist, aren't you? You're all fitted up with your power of positive thinking.
2: Let's just stop the arguments. It's sleeping time. Jeannie, why don't you try to get some rest?
1: Any word on what places were hit?
2: We're posting what information we have right now.
1: What about Riverhead?
2: It's on it.
3: Second day. There's no use dwelling on what has happened. The news comes in and everyone is getting listless. There's no one who isn't affected. We started training sessions on meeting emergencies in the shelter. It's obvious we'll be here for some time. Radiation levels are dropping steadily, but they're still dangerously high outside. Jeff hung his biscuit can lampshades. Quite an improvement and much easier on the eyes. Many of us worked at various jobs today, except McCann. He let me take his temperature and it was normal. But I don't like his cough. He eats nothing, does nothing. I couldn't eat either. No appetite. And my head is still hurting. 86 aspirins handed out today. Mr. Pitts tried to lead some community singing without much success. Lights went off at 9:45 by popular request. Everyone is upset and very tired. Oh, Mother, I love you and respect you because you worked so hard today and didn't mope and didn't fold up like some of us. And you held Mrs. Ford's hand when she was sick. And I know that your heart is breaking. Third day. I wonder what it's like outside. Training continues. But people are getting bored since there isn't very much to keep them occupied. Advice to self on keeping up morale. Make an attempt to stay neat and clean, personally and in general. Getting news from outside helps. The enemy is worse off than we are, if that's possible. Mr. Pitts conducted a Bible class. It means a great deal to some people. Complaints increasing. Understandable, I guess, about the food, the stuffiness, the lack of space, and the can. With everyone trying so hard, he's a real sore spot. He won't do anything. He doesn't seem to care whether he lives or dies. I had a brainstorm. I went to see Jeff about it. I think it'll be great for all of us, if it works. Fourth day. The heat is getting worse. All the bombs and all the radiation didn't stop the arrival of summer after all.
6: I agree with Mr. Pitt. I think we should forget the exercises and the activities. Keep the training session. We could do with a little entertainment around here. Sort of cheer things up.
7: I'll tell you what's spoiling the atmosphere around here. Him. And I think we ought to send him for a little walk.
8: Oh, don't talk foolish.
6: Well, maybe he's right and we're the fools.
3: I brought you orange drink instead of water. You've got to take some food. You're about to get a present.
5: It ain't much, but I bet it'll play if we tune it.
4: The whole world's going down the drain. We want a little music.
5: I got some wire for the frets, too. Mr. Pitcher's using one for a shoelace.
4: Beat it, you silly kid.
5: He made it for you.
9: Here, Mr. McCann, if he just
4: take
9: it.
4: Leave me alone.
5: Here, just give it a try.
4: Like I said, leave me alone.

0: You better stop thinking about him, honey. Now try to get some sleep.
1: Oh, I stopped being angry. I'm worried. He looks sick.
0: Look at what he did to that boy.

0: Do you want some more aspirin?
1: Oh, what's the difference, little girl? I'm dying just like we all are. Slow, sure.
0: I want to take your temperature again. I think you have a fever.
1: Don't bother. I understand there's no magic cure for radiation.
2: You haven't had any more radiation than I have. 42 Rankin since we've been in here. Not even enough to notice.
3: What's the matter?
0: I don't know. He's got something. Over 101. Do you have any pain?
1: Name it. Stomach, chest.
0: How about under your armpits?
1: I even got the rash.
0: He'd better get to the corner cot. Maybe outside.
1: Radiation. Isn't that radiation?
0: No, it's not radiation. Poisoning. Now, will you please stop saying stupid things?
3: What is it?
0: I don't know. It looks like scarlet fever. There were three cases on Nicholas Street this winter. Daddy treated them. Have you been around any children?
1: Yeah, each school's a spring. I sing.
4: Get him out of here, Papa. We'll all catch it.
1: Yeah. Scarlet fever, that doesn't make any sense. I thought that... Oh, wait a minute. You're not gonna put me out of here. Oh, look, can't you call a doctor? Huh?
2: Try to get control center.
5: It wasn't easy. We realized that the hospital was probably pandemonium, and we needed direct contact. Our isolation seemed very real. And some in the shelter were extremely frightened. It took over an hour.
6: Hello? Yes. Just a moment. Jean.
0: Hello, Doctor. This is Jean Howard, Tracy City, Shelter 104. Do you hear me? Yes, I will. Doctor, we have a man, temperature 101.2.
5: I described all the symptoms like a bad imitation of a medical soap opera. Followed instructions, checked his throat, lymph nodes, everything I could. Now the doctor asked me to relay questions.
0: How old are you?
1: 28.
0: 28. Have you ever had any allergies, hay fever, anything like that?
1: Rose fever.
0: Yes, he has. Rose fever. Yes, doctor. Does anyone have an antihistamine?
1: I do. Benadryl.
0: He has it himself. Benadryl. Yes, sir, I will. Now, one in an hour. We're to call back if the symptoms persist. The doctor said he thinks it's an allergy. That's all. General, tell me, Daddy, this is love.

0: There's something I want to tell you. You're a liar. To yourself and everyone in here. You don't want to die any more than we do. The way you've been carrying on with your superior attitude and your phony cynicism. But when the chips are down, when you thought you were sick with something you could put your finger on, like a germ, like scarlet fever. Not something invisible and mysterious like radiation. But you do dearly want to live, don't you? Well, fine. I suppose that makes you a member of the human race after all. And since you're in the club, Mr. McCann, and really don't want to leave us just yet, the least you can do is pay your dues.
1: On the seventh day, God rested. We did it on the sixth. It was a real Sunday. Prayers in the morning, a special Sunday dinner of canned stew, survival biscuits, an orange drink. Except for McCann. He had plain water. He's fine today and quite the attraction of our evening get-together in our temporary home. Funny. The room doesn't seem nearly as small as it did on Tuesday. And it's odd, since I'm certain that we've all grown some since that time.

OSHA law requires construction employers to provide a workplace that is free from recognized hazards. Yet every day, construction workers face dangers that threaten their health and their lives. If your employer allows OSHA violations to occur, you should bring them to the immediate attention of your craft steward, employer, or OSHA. Most importantly, you must be alert. It's your life that's at risk.

0: It was a pretty bad accident. They're taking the worker to County General, but I can tell you right now, this is one construction worker who won't make it to the emergency room. On average, the same kind of thing happens 5 times a day on construction sites somewhere in America. The sad thing is, it didn't have to happen. What's even sadder is that every day, there are a whole lot of near misses that could have ended up like this one. And they didn't have to happen either. Today is a perfect example.
1: Clarence Givens is looking forward to watching his only daughter graduate from high school.
2: You be careful, you be good, yeah?
3: Okay.
2: I'll see you.
3: Careful,
2: Dave. And don't miss your bus, yeah?
1: Joanne Kimball is a single parent whose pride and joy are her two kids.

0: Jorge Martinez is excited about his new job. For several weeks, he's been getting his feet wet as a construction worker.
1: Jorge!
2: Jorge, Jorge,
0: Jorge.
2: Okay.
0: And Frank Mitchison is looking forward to the week after next when he takes his family to the beach.
1: Be good. See you tonight. See you guys. I put that in the pool.
0: Today, at different job sites, all four of these folks came face to face with death. Three of them were lucky this time. One wasn't. Jorge Martinez and his foreman are connecting a segment of sewer line on a road construction project. They're working inside a trench box that will protect him if the walls cave in. But Jorge's foreman is violating OSHA regulations by having the ladder outside the box. That means they're both taking a risk every time they have to get in and out of the trench.
1: That's right, Bob. Good.
0: The foreman is getting frustrated. It's taking too long to make the connection. It's tough from this end. So he tells Jorge to go to the other side just for a few minutes, just long enough to clear away some dirt and line up the pipe. He's risking Jorge's life. OSHA has some basic safety rules about excavations. Any trench deeper than 5 feet has to be shored or sloped. Also, the spoil pile has to be at least 2 feet back from the edge. There has to be an egress ladder inside the shored up area, and it has to extend to 3 feet above the top. The trench box has to be level with the top of the trench, and there can't be more than 2 feet of space from the bottom of the box to the bottom of the hole. There may be other specific rules that apply in other situations, but in all situations, workers must never go into an unprotected trench, even for a few seconds. Jorge's employer has given him an order to do something that is unsafe. Jorge has a legal right to refuse. This is one of the most difficult situations a new worker may face, but your union training has taught you the risk of entering an unprotected trench. Is it worth risking your life?
3: But Jorge has a responsibility here too, a responsibility to himself and to the other workers on this job site. Jorge's responsibility is to take a good hard look at the situation, to recognize that it's not safe, and to say that he's not going to any part of that trench that isn't safe. Today, because Jorge didn't do that, his life is on the line.
0: Clarence Givens is a signalman. Because drivers of heavy equipment can't see where they're backing, it's Clarence's job to make sure that the vehicle doesn't hit anyone or anything. But there are two problems here. The contractor sent a truck with a broken backup alarm, and Clarence's foreman is about to distract him.
1: Clarence, when you get done here, I got another truck coming in on the other side of the job. I want you to back him in and dump him.
0: Contractors have a responsibility to make certain that everything on a job site meets common sense OSHA safety standards. Signalmen and drivers have a standardized set of signals for communication. The signalman must be positioned to the side and far enough back to see the truck and anything that could cross its path. And the driver must keep visual contact with the signalman.
3: But let's not forget about Clarence, because he has a responsibility in this situation too. Construction is dangerous work. His responsibility is to keep his eyes and ears open at all times, especially when he's helping a truck back up. And because Clarence didn't do that, today just might be his last.

0: It's morning break time for Joanne Kimball. On a construction site, when it's a hot summer day, that usually means finding the closest source of cold water. But you don't take a break from safety during breaks from work. Joanne found a water jug sitting right on the crane. As she takes that cool, refreshing drink, Joanne leans against the crane to relax. But she fails to see that it's getting dangerously close to an overhead power line. If the crane gets too close to the power line, Joanne becomes a statistic.
1: Electrocution is one of the primary causes of death on construction jobs. And most electrocutions are caused by some kind of contact with high voltage power lines. Now, there are regulations to protect people like Joanne and me, but regulations only work if people pay attention to them.
0: Cranes aren't the only things that can contact high voltage power lines. You also have to be careful using ladders, scaffolds, and other metal objects around energized power sources. Joanne's employer has not implemented an effective safety program to identify potential hazards like this one. This is a blueprint for disaster. Frank Mitchison is an iron worker. Today he's working six stories up. His job is to bolt down crossbars. Frank is not as protected as he should be. He should be wearing a body harness. But at least he's wearing a safety belt with a lanyard. Iron workers call it a monkey tail. And for the most part, Frank is making use of it. Frank has been an iron worker for a lot of years. Even though working at these heights has become second nature, he's generally pretty careful. But Frank's in a hurry, and this connection looks easy. So, Frank is not gonna hook up. In the United States, falls are the leading killer of workers. You should always use a fall protection system that suits the job you're doing. And if equipment is involved, you have to know how to use it and maintain it. Your employer must ensure that you are trained. Ask and take advantage of the training. Your union may also offer it.
1: The real shame here is that Frank ties off probably 95% of the times when he should, so he knows better. You just can't cut corners when it comes to safety. And Frank's about to find that out the hard way.

0: The four people in this story are just like you and me. They want a comfortable life for themselves and their families. So they go to work to earn the money to help them reach for the American dream. Three of them have come away from today's experience kind of shaken up, but they're wiser for it. The fourth will never get another chance.
1: Jorge Martinez was lucky. When he saw what was happening, he was able to pull himself out before the dirt could trap him. He came out of it alive and well, but he's well aware of how close he came to dying today. Clarence Givens was just a whisper away from being hit by the dump truck and knocked under its wheels. A few more inches the other way, and Clarence would have been another construction fatality. It turned out to be Joanne's lucky day, too. They say that timing is everything. In Joanne's case, timing was the only difference between life and death. Frank Mitchison never had a chance. When he lost his balance, his lanyard wasn't attached, and he fell six stories.
2: Down the unit, we gotta get an IV started on him. You're on the line with Dr. Powell for a trauma consult. Let him know what we got.
1: When Frank gets to the hospital, he'll be DOA, dead on arrival. The sad thing is, it didn't have to happen. Construction accidents can be prevented. We have to remember that we're the ones on the job. We're the ones who see the dangers. We're the ones who can report them. We're the ones who can avoid them. Even though accidents cost the construction industry billions of dollars, accidents cost us our lives. Who has the most at stake? Each year, more than 1,000 workers are killed in construction accidents. More than 250,000 suffer injuries that result in lost work days. 90% of the deaths occur in four categories: caught between, struck by, electrocution, and falls. We've highlighted examples of these four. And as you have seen, there is a thin line between a near miss and a fatality. Construction work is dangerous. The government will enforce safety and health laws, but it cannot be on every construction site. Employers have the responsibility to provide a safe and healthful workplace. But realistically, that does not always happen. Only you can decide. Take a chance or make the choice to get proper training, to use the right personal protective equipment, to stay alert, to take the time to do a job correctly, to not cut corners, and to refuse to work in any unsafe situation. It's up to you. Take a chance or make the choice.

0: good evening, Evans.
1: Evening, sir. Dinner is served, Mr. Keston.
0: Thank you.
2: Good evening, my dear. You're more beautiful than ever this evening. Mrs. Kessler first, Evans.
0: Oh, yes, sir. I'm sorry, sir.

0: suppose Dad taking it?
1: All right, Miss Virginia. They're having dinner.
0: I'll answer it.
2: Hello, Virginia.
0: I told you not to come here this evening, Ralph.
2: Why? Didn't you want to see me?
0: Well, it isn't that I didn't want to see you.
2: You're certainly acting strange, darling. What's all the mystery about?
0: Let's go into the library.
3: You see, Ralph, what?
0: Ralph!
4: After dinner, we are taking a long walk.
0: I'd like to speak to you, Ralph.
2: What's come over your father, Virginia? Is that why you didn't want me here tonight?
0: Yes.
2: It stopped me cold. I'm sorry if I accidentally stumbled on something you didn't want me to know.
0: Well, it must seem weird to someone who's never seen it before. It happens once a year.
2: You always appeared perfectly rational to me.
0: Well, there's something I must tell you. It's about my mother.
2: I don't understand.
0: Well, it happened several years ago. My father and mother were apparently as happy as two people could be. He worshipped her.
2: Another man?
0: The usual best friend. It almost broke my father's heart. He seems reconciled, but he never forgets their wedding anniversary and celebrates it that way.
2: Guess he isn't the only one who resorts to make-believe, but it does give one an uncanny feeling.
0: Well, it doesn't frighten me anymore. Now that you know.
2: I love you.
5: You wanted your coat, Miss Kessler.
0: Oh, yes, thank you. I was going to take a drive. It's such a beautiful night. Come along?
2: Yes, of course.
0: Sure you don't mind going?
2: No, I'd love it.
0: We'll be back in an hour, Cecile.
5: Yes, miss.

0: nice young man in Miss Virginia's.
1: I guess so. If he wasn't, Miss Virginia wouldn't bother with him.
0: Does she plan to marry him?
1: I never discuss things that aren't my business. If you want to stay here, I suggest you don't be so curious.
0: Well, just the same, I think this is a crazy house. And what about those murders? Jules here says there's been a lot of them, and nobody's ever been able to find out who did the killings.
1: You talk too much, Jules.
2: But I only said that...
1: Excuse me, Mr. Seal. Come, I'll show you where we keep our linens.

0: Kessler. Oh, Mrs. Kessler, I brought you your dinner.
1: Oh, please, Mrs. Kessler, I gotta go home.
2: Home. I want to go home, too.
0: Oh, but you are home. And as soon as you feel better, I'm going to take you to your husband and daughter.
2: But they never write to me.
0: Oh, but they don't know where you are, Mrs. Kessler. Nobody knows that but me. You see, I found
2: I'm running away. We're running away in a car. We're going faster, faster, faster.

0: I can't go home now. Can I?
1: Mrs. Kessler, please. Please eat your dinner. I've got to go home. I'll be back in the morning. Good night, Mrs. Kessler.
2: Good night.
0: Late again, Jules.
3: I'm sorry, Mama, but I just couldn't get away from her.
0: Jules, why don't you tell Mr. Kessler about his wife, that you're hiding her?
3: Oh, I haven't got the heart, Mama. It would kill him if he saw her the way she is.
0: Poor thing. She'd be better off if she died with that man when that car was wrecked.
3: I guess so.
0: Jules, I've been thinking. Maybe she had something to do with all these horrible murders.
3: Oh, she wouldn't hurt nobody. She's like a child. She's still dazed from the accident, you know. Amnesia. But she'll be better soon. Then I'll take her home. But if they found out I'd been hiding her, they might think I had something to do with it.
0: Jules, you must tell Mr. Kessler.
3: Oh, no, Mama. We must never tell anyone.

0: sure you won't come in?
1: No, thanks, darling. I think I better run along.
0: Good night, Ralph.
1: Oh, Virginia, shall I put your car away?
0: No, thanks. Evans will take care of it.
1: All right. Night.
2: Good evening, Miss Virginia.
0: Will you please put my car in the garage when you have a moment?
2: Yes, miss.

0: Hello, Casanova.
1: Have you gone crazy?
0: The only chance I had to see you. You ignored my letters and my telephone calls. Did you think that you could get rid of me as easy as all that?
1: Be quiet. They'll hear you.
0: You bet they will. And you're going to listen to me, too. I'm not giving up to that Kessler girl or anybody else.
1: But this is different, Cecile. I never said I loved you.
0: Are you in love with her?
1: Yes.
0: Well, you're not marrying her, understand?
1: Nothing's going to stand in the way of my happiness. Not even you.
0: Don't threaten me. She'll have to know about us sooner or later. And besides, I'll make you a good wife, Ralph. I promise I will.

0: Guess what?
1: What?
0: I'm in love.
1: Ralph?
0: Yes, Dad?
1: He's a fine boy. I am so happy for you, my dear.
0: Oh, he hasn't asked me to marry him yet, but he will. I know he will. Good night, my pet.
1: Good night, sweet.
0: Good night, Evans.
2: Good night, Miss Virginia. Can I do anything for you, sir, before I retire?
1: What happened to your hand, Evans?
2: Oh, nothing, sir. I heard it when I was putting Miss Virginia's car in the garage.
1: Put anything on it?
2: Well, a bandage.
1: Oh, you may have an infection.
2: How's that?
3: Just like new, sir.
1: I guess I'll eat for a while. Good night, Evans.
3: Good night, sir.
2: Oh, yes, Evans, sir.
1: Thank you for the dinner.
2: Yes, sir.

0: Exercise number one. Stand in the ring. Arms at the side. At the count of one, close hands.
1: Cecile.
0: The fists on the chest. At the count of two, push arms on the head. At the count of three, lower arms sideways.
1: If it's exercise you want, there's plenty of it in the kitchen.
0: At the count of four, lower the arms in static position.
1: Cecile.
0: Stand straight. Arms at side. Ready. Begin.

0: know she was taking her exercises.
1: Call the police. I'll see what I can do.
0: Yes, sir.
2: Well, Mr. Kessler, we're up to our ears in another one. The girl was killed the same way as the chauffeur 6 months ago. The only thing we could find was this note left by some fellow who wanted to give her the air.
1: It's terrible, Lieutenant. She was so young.
3: If we could find out who killed Cecile, we have the one who committed all the other murders.
2: That's easier said than done. There's never been fingerprints, to say nothing of motives. What gets me, Mr. Kessler, is why you refuse to move out of this place.
1: Sentimental reasons.
2: There's nothing very sentimental about a house where anything could happen, and usually does.
3: My mother lived here, Lieutenant.
2: Oh, I see. You're the gardener?
4: Yes, but I wasn't here. I went home early. You see, I live with my wife.
2: All right. And please don't try to see me. Signed, Ralph.
3: Ralph?
2: Do you know him?
3: Oh, I'm certain I don't. Well, the name startled me. I'm practically engaged to a Ralph.
2: Did you notice anything unusual last night, Evans?
0: Well, maybe I've been not safe.
2: Let's have it, Evans.
0: When I was putting the roaster in the garage, I saw Cecile talk to Mr. Dixon. That's Miss Virginia's Ralph.
2: Go on.
0: I didn't mean to listen, but they were talking loud. Then I heard him say that he never loved her. And she said she wasn't going to let him marry anyone else. And that made him real mad. And said nothing was going to stand between him and his happiness. Not even her.

0: knew Cecile a couple of years. She offered me the companionship I needed. Then I met you and fell in love for the first time.
1: I love you too, Ralph.
2: Surely you can account for your activities from the time you left our house until the next morning.
0: No, Mr. Kessler. I had a lot to think about. I took a long ride into the country, didn't stop anywhere, and didn't see a soul I knew.
2: That's most unfortunate.
0: All I know is that I didn't kill her.
2: There isn't any doubt about that in our minds. Don't worry, son. We do everything we possibly can.
3: Order! Order in the courtroom.
4: You solemnly swear to tell the truth, the whole truth, and nothing but the truth?
2: I do.
5: Yes, I managed the apartments where Ralph Dixon lived. Miss Mannix came there often. As a matter of fact, I thought they were married.
6: I went home early and helped my wife with the house cleaning.
7: The coroner's testimony should convince you that the defendant had sufficient reason for wanting to be rid of the victim.
8: It's the truth. City would let nothing stand in the way of his happiness. Not even her.

0: We're doing everything we possibly can. Tomorrow we're going to see the governor, and I'm sure something can be done.
1: But governor, the man is innocent. If you would only grant a stay of execution.
0: If you knew him, you'd realize he couldn't possibly be a murderer.
2: I'm sorry. I've gone over the facts in the case, and unless you can present some new evidence, there's nothing I can do.
3: The Lord is my shepherd. I shall not want. He maketh me to lie down in green pastures. He leadeth me beside the still waters. He restoreth my soul. He leadeth me in the paths of righteousness for his name's sake. Yea, though I walk through the valley of the shadow of death, I will fear no evil, for thou art with me. Thy rod and thy staff, they comfort me. Thou preparest a table before me in the presence of mine enemies. Thou anointest my head with oil. My cup runneth over.
4: Surely goodness and mercy shall follow me all the days of my life, and I will dwell in the house of the Lord forever.

0: My name is Dixon.
1: Yes. Of course.
0: I'd like to see Mr. Kessler.
1: He's in there.
0: I hope I'm not intruding.
2: Oh, Ralph.
1: It can't be.
0: Apparently, my brother never told you about me.
1: Come in.
0: I've been in South America. I flew here at once. However, I'm afraid it's too late to do any good.
3: So you're Ralph's brother?
4: Who knew about you, but I never expected such a striking resemblance.
0: Sorry to have startled you.
4: This is my daughter, Virginia.
0: How do you do?
4: Won't you join us?
0: I've had my dinner, thanks, but I would like to talk to you.
1: Do I look pale?
5: No.
1: Huh? I feel pale.
5: The buzz, Evans. What's the matter, you deef?
0: Did he have a good attorney?
2: Oh, one of the very best. He's handled all of Dad's legal affairs for years.
6: Evans, Mr. Dixon will have coffee with us.
0: Oh, I'm Ralph Dixon's brother.
1: Well, you sure had me going for a minute. But you do look like poor Mr. Ralph.
6: Coffee.
1: Yes, sir.
0: I realize how incriminating circumstantial evidence can be, but it's never brought home to me like this before.
4: We did everything we possibly could. You know, the trap and my daughter were quite serious about each other.
0: Yes, he told me in his last letter.
4: Sit down. How long do you plan to stay in this country?
0: Haven't decided yet, Mr. Kessler, but I would like to find out who killed that girl.
4: It's something I would like to know, too. Please consider this your home while you're here. If there's anything I can do, don't hesitate.
0: Oh, thank you.
4: I see that your room is put in order.
0: Sure I'm not troubling you?
4: No, not at all. Entertain Paul till I come back.

0: Paul. Paul. Yes?
1: I'll show you to your room.
0: Oh, thank you.
2: Oh, I almost forgot. I must see Evans all about breakfast.
0: Well, good night, Virginia.
2: Good night, Paul. Good night, Dad.
3: Come in. I hope you'll be comfortable. I sent for your luggage in the morning.
0: It's awfully nice of you, Mr. Kessler. Really, I hope
3: it's a pleasure to have you.
0: Thank you, sir. Well, I guess I'll turn in. I haven't had much sleep the last couple of nights.
3: Good night.
0: Good night, sir.

0: Hello, operator. Give me the police department. No. The body has not been touched. Yes. All right.
1: Good morning, Evans.
2: Good morning, Mr. Kessler.
1: Now, what's the matter?
2: The gardener, sir.
1: Well,
2: he's been murdered.
1: Murdered?
3: Strangled. Well, here we go again. How long do you work for you?
4: Oh, about 3 years, I guess.
3: Ever say anything to you about having any enemies?
4: No, sir.
3: Were you home last night?
5: Yes, Lieutenant.
3: To your knowledge, did anybody come in or go out of the house during the course of the evening?
4: We have a house guest.
3: Why isn't he here?
4: I'll get him.
3: Oh, don't trouble yourself, Mr. Kessler. Where is he?
4: He's upstairs in his bedroom.
3: Let's have a look at him, Ryan.
6: Good morning.
7: You're wanted in the kitchen.
6: In the kitchen?
7: Yeah.

0: Am I seeing things?
1: He's Ralph's brother.
0: Well, he's the image of him.
2: How did this happen?
0: That's what we'd like to find out.
1: He was strangled, Paul. Would you mind if we go into the library?
0: No, that's all right. Better wait here for the coroner, Ryan. Not you, Evans.
3: Hey, where were you on the night of January the 13th?
4: Have you had your coffee yet?
3: No.
0: Well, I guess that's that. No clues, no fingerprints, no motive, nothing.
1: But surely if a man was choked to death, there would be imprints on his throat.
0: There weren't any on the Mannix girl.
2: And they were killed the same way, is that right?
0: That doesn't prove a thing, Dixon. All the others got it, and always the same way.
3: The coroner's here.
0: Okay. We'll be right back.

0: What does he mean by the others?
1: Just that. Others have been killed here.
0: Why in the world do you stay in this place?
1: We can't leave.

0: Oh, Evans.
1: Your luggage, sir. I'll put them in your room.
0: What about these other murders?
1: I'll put your luggage in your room, sir.
0: Oh, Lieutenant.
2: Yeah?
0: I'd like to ask you a few questions.
2: Well, there'll be a change anyhow. What's bothering you?
0: As a rule, I'm not a very curious person, but...
2: Well, I was beginning to get you, huh?
0: In a way, yes. What about these other murders?
2: Well, there's been quite a lot of them, Dixon. Some of the best brains in the department have tried to solve them. But we always run up against a stone wall.
0: Weren't the other murders brought out in my brother's trial?
2: That was different. That was a cut-and-dried case.
0: Why haven't the police closed the house?
2: Oh, he tried to, but Mr. Kessler took it to court. Carries a lot of weight around here. Does a lot of good, too.
0: You think he'd want to leave?
2: I guess he's waiting for his wife to come back. She left him several years ago. An awful scandal at the time. Front-page stuff and all that.
1: Poor devil. He didn't have a chance.
2: Well, I guess I'll be running along. Glad I met you, Dixon.
1: Good day, Lieutenant. Well, this isn't a very pleasant way to entertain a guest.
0: You know, Mr. Kessler, I have a feeling that somehow or other these mysterious murders are going to be cleared up, and quickly, too.
1: Nothing would please me more.
0: Are your wife?
1: Yes.
0: She's beautiful.
1: I rarely talk about her, but I think about her constantly.
0: She has eyes like Virginia.
1: Her hair, her skin, they were the loveliest I've ever seen. I hope you have the pleasure meeting her. She'll be back someday.
3: Hello there.
1: Paul was admiring your mother's picture.
3: Father's a sentimentalist.
0: He has every right to be.
3: I'll get it. Hello? Yes? Just a moment, please. It's for you, Dad.
1: Thank you. Yes? Yes, I guess I can. Yes. Oh, in about 20 minutes, I'd say. Surely. Goodbye. I'll see you children later. Business. Sorry. That's the only information I can give you, Mr. Kirby. Have you notified his wife?
4: Yes, Mr. Kessler. Poor thing, she took it quite hard.
1: It's terrible.
4: Awful.
5: I want to see the coroner.
4: Yes?
5: And Jules' wife. Where are they taking?
4: In there, Mrs. Mason.

0: you please, sir. May I have one moment alone with you? I won't ever see you again.
1: Well, yes, I guess so.
0: Thank you, sir.

0: Mrs. Mason, Mrs. Mason. You'd better take her out, Mr. Kirby.
1: He's alive.
0: What?
1: He's alive. I saw him move.
0: I'll get the hospital. You'll be all right, Mrs. Mason. Steady now.
1: Get him out of here. He's not dead.
0: The doctor will be here any minute.
1: Jules.
0: Please, Mrs. Mason. Jules, listen to me. Did you recognize the man who tried to kill you?

0: It was ghastly. I don't believe I was ever more startled in my life than when Mrs. Mason screamed.
1: It must have been a terrific shock to see him come back to life.
0: Yes, it was. Just a few moments longer, and I would have known who the assailant was.
1: I don't like to bring up the subject, Mr. Kessler, but these murders, did they ever happen in the daytime?
0: No, I don't believe so.
1: I see.
0: You evidently have some reason for asking.
1: Not particularly. I was just curious about that one point.
2: Yes, sir. Sorry dinner is late tonight, sir. But the new cook is having quite a time getting started.
0: That's all right.
1: Evan's been with you long?
0: Over 7 years.
3: Everything's gone wrong today. Now I've burned the roast.
2: Oh, don't get so flustered. You'll be all right.
3: I was so anxious to make good, I want to stay. Oh, is that mixing spoon?
2: Here it is. Right in front of you.
3: Thanks. I like it here. It's nice. Everything's so quiet and peaceful, like.
2: Ever read the newspapers?
3: No. They're just full of trash and murders and stuff.
2: Mm-hmm. What you don't know, well, it's all right. Here, here's your pepper salt.
3: Thanks.
0: Well, Paul, I'm afraid you have me cornered.
1: You still have a couple of moves, Mr. Kessler.
4: You met your equal, Dad.
1: Oh, your father just got himself into a bad position.
0: You don't give a song. It's your game, Paul.
1: Want to play another?
0: Oh, thank you. Not tonight. It's getting late.
2: Pardon me, sir.
0: Yes?
2: But may I speak to you a moment, please?
0: Oh, yes, certainly.
2: The cook wants to leave. I thought you should know.
0: Why? She just came.
2: She feels if her work is unsatisfactory. She had so much trouble with dinner tonight.
0: Why, that's ridiculous. Oh, I understand. It's her first day. I'll speak to her.
1: I'll say goodnight, Mr. Kessler. Think I'll turn in. Thanks for the game.
0: Good night, Paul.
4: Good night, Dad.
0: Good night, Charlie.
4: I'll walk up with you, Paul.
1: Oh, glad to have your company. It's a long, lonesome climb up those stairs all alone.
0: Where are you going, Marie? You can't leave us after cooking such an elegant dinner.
4: Did you really like it, Mr. Kessler?
0: Why, I never tasted anything to equal that roast beef. Besides, you can't go now. It's going to rain in a minute.
4: Are you sure you want me to stay?
0: Oh, certainly, Marie.
4: Well, I like it here, but I thought...
0: Oh, then it is settled.
4: Oh, wait till you taste my apple pie, Mr. Kessler.
0: Apple pie? Mm-hmm. My, that will be a treat.
2: Oh, let me take this. You might as well unpack your things,
4: yes,
2: Marie.
4: Yes, sure. Thank you, sir.
0: Not at all, Marie. Good night.
4: Good night, Mr. Kessler. Oh, he's a wonderful man.
2: Now let's see. What did I do wrong?

0: Mr. Kessler. Mr. Kessler, are you ill?
1: What?
0: Something wrong?
1: Hello, Paul. I must have walked in my sleep.
0: Well, you did better than I. I couldn't sleep at all.
1: It's raining. Why don't you go to bed, Paul? I'm all right.
0: Is there anything I can do?
1: Nothing, Paul. Thank you. I think I'll read for a while. Good night.
0: Good night, Mr. Kessler.

0: Well, you look like you had a good night's sleep, Mr. Kessler.
1: I was so tired when I got to bed, I don't even remember climbing in.
2: Dad! Who would do a thing like that?
1: I wonder if anyone was hurt.
2: Nothing could have hurt my father more.
0: It's unquestionably the work of a madman.
1: You're right, Evans.
3: Yes, Mr. Kessler. Good morning, sir.
1: Where is the new cook?
3: She says she'll go shopping first thing this morning.
1: Have you looked in her room?
3: No, sir. Something wrong, Mr. Kessler?
1: There's a valise. She didn't leave. I'm not worried about that. When did she tell you she's going to the market?
3: Last night before she went to bed.
2: Do you think there's any connection between this and what has happened before?
0: I don't know.
1: Have you been through the rest of the house yet?
3: No, sir.
4: Good morning, Mr. Kessler.
1: Oh, Marie. You have no idea how happy I am to see you.
4: Thank you. I wonder why he was so glad to see me.
3: Mr. Kessler thought you had been murdered.
4: Oh, he's so sweet. I'm going to start to make that apple pie. Murdered.
1: I can't imagine who would do a thing like that.
2: I'll get it.
5: Good morning, Miss Kessler.
2: Won't you come in?
5: Thank you.
1: That happened last night.
5: Didn't it fall?
1: No. Find me the person who did it and you've got your murderer.
5: Nobody came into this house last night. Ryan and his boys were stationed outside.
0: Lieutenant. Oh, Lieutenant.

0: Then you didn't hear any noises during the night?
1: No, but there's funny things going on around here.
2: Meaning what?
1: Well, it's happened 3 times now. I put food on the sink, left the room. When I come back, it was gone.
2: No. You ought to hire a detective to watch it.
0: That's what you get for being such an excellent cook.
1: Oh, thank you, sir.
3: Oh, Lieutenant.
4: Yeah? You got something?
3: I don't know. I found this in the picture.
4: Anybody else know about it?
3: No, I wanted to speak to you first.
4: Okay. I'll see if I can match it. Keep the others downstairs.
0: Why not?
3: I agree.
4: Is this yours, Mr. Kessler?
0: Yes. Why?
4: I thought I'd seen it on you. Found it in Evans' room.
0: Well, there's nothing strange about that.
4: There wouldn't be, Mr. Kessler, but it so happens that a thread from this robe was found embedded in the picture.
0: Surely you're not trying to accuse Evans.
5: Oh, it's incredible. You're just trying to make a case.
4: Well, somebody's been doing these killings. Ryan didn't die of heart failure. Don't forget that.
3: When did you give Evans that robe, Mr. Kessler?
0: I don't remember giving it to him at all. But naturally, when my things need mending, he just picks them up.
4: I don't care how he got it. He had it and he used it on that picture. I'm going to talk to him.
3: Just a minute, Lieutenant.
4: Yeah?
3: If Evans is the man we want, it strikes me you've got to have more evidence.
4: Now, everybody wants to be a detective.
0: Now, wait a minute. Perhaps Paul has some suggestion.
4: All right, go ahead. What is it?
3: Without doubt, the murder is insane. The picture tells us that. I believe we should call in a psychiatrist.
4: A psychiatrist?
3: You've still got the robe. But before Evans is accused, I'm definitely in favor of giving him a sanity test. What do you say, Lieutenant?
4: Okay. Maybe I better take one myself. All we want to know is if the fellow's crazy.
6: That's very easy to determine. Shall we make the examination here?
0: If you don't mind, Doctor. Please tell Evans I want to see him and then go up to your room.
1: Go to my room?
3: Is it possible, Doctor, for a man to be normal, say, for 2 or 3 months at a time, then go completely insane for an hour or two?
6: Yes, quite common.
0: This should be most interesting.
4: Now what?
0: The fuse must have blown.
3: I light the candles.

0: fuse burned out, Miss Virginia.
1: Oh, thank you. My father wants to see you, Evans. He's in his room.
0: Yes, miss.
2: That'll have to do, gentlemen, until the lights are fixed.
1: I'll be in my room, Evans.
0: Yes, miss. Sorry, Mr. Kessler, but we ran out of fuses. I sent Marie over the store to get some more, sir.
3: That's all right, Evans. Sit down.
0: Pardon me, sir.
3: Go ahead, Evans. Sit down. We want to talk to you.
4: All right, sit down.

0: Do you want to speak to me, sir?
1: This gentleman would like to ask you a few questions, Evans.
0: Yes, sir.
2: Do you know these men?
0: Yes, sir.
2: What's this gentleman's name?
0: Mr. Kessler. Mr. Charles Kessler, sir.
2: Would you say that Mr. Kessler is out of his mind?
0: I don't understand you.
2: Would you say that he is insane?
0: No, sir.

0: well, young lady, what are you doing here?
1: You can't take it. You can't take it. It's mine, I tell you.
0: Okay, sister, it's yours.
1: Leave me alone. I'm going home. Home to my husband. And my daughter.
0: Of course you are, and we know where you live, too.
1: You do?
0: Sure.
1: But I'm dead, you understand? I'm dead.
0: Of course you are. I'll take you where you want to go. Now you just come with me, young lady.
2: Tell me, Evans, do you think this man is crazy?
3: Now, don't ask him that, Doc. I'm beginning to have doubts myself.
4: Please, Lieutenant.
3: Oh, all right, all right. Am I crazy?
4: I don't think so.
3: You don't think so?
1: I know that woman. She's wicked. She can't go home.
0: Yes. Yes, I know. She's bad. Now you come with me.
3: There we are. Ever see this before?
4: Yes, sir.
3: What were you doing with it last night?
4: I don't know what you're talking about, sir.

0: what we found.
1: Miss Gessler.
2: I'm dead, Charles. 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I'm dead. I'm afraid to come home. You kill me. You'd kill anybody.
1: It's Kessler. 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

0: hustler.
1: Oh, Dad!
2: Get back in there! Close that door!
0: Now you sit right there, and we'll see that you get home all right. What do you tell?
3: Give me a hand, George.
0: She's dead.

0: What happened here?
1: We've got the murderer.
0: Evans.
2: No, Mr. Kessler. You.

0: 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What kind of world are we going to live in when we get our permanent furloughs? Super speed highways? Plastic Packards? 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What does the future hold in store for us? To get a glimpse of that future, Army-Navy Screen Magazine presents a new department. 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Television. Here's an expert with the lowdown on the inside facts. Dr. Orestes Caldwell, editor of Electronic Industries and former member of the Federal Communications Commission.
1: I'm glad to have this opportunity to speak to you men and women in the service of America. I believe in this world to come. I think it's going to be a pretty good world. But I've been asked to tell you about television, so I'll trim the philosophizing. Television is most certainly here to stay. It's going to brighten the world of your home. But more important to many of you, it's going to create a lot of new jobs. Now, none of us like crystal gazing, so let's take a look at what is actually happening now.
2: 9 experimental telecasting studios are already operating, with pre-war equipment and skeleton staffs. While the electronic industry is busy finishing its war job, a handful of people, girls, ex-vets, older men, are keeping the television field alive, experimenting, ironing out kinks, but proving that television will definitely be part of American life when the go-ahead comes. Sight teamed up with sound to bring the world to your ears.

0: Telecasting Studios will be a combination of Broadway and Hollywood, and you'll get the best of both for the price of your television set and a few cents worth of electricity. And outside the studios, mobile televising units, portable stations on wheels, are now experimenting with remote pickups, getting primed to bring you on-the-spot news and history in the making. When television networks are formed, you will have a direct wire to every place a television camera can be set up. A world of sports at your fingertips.
1: They're off. That's interpreter number two right in front. And the field races past the stand with interpreter on top, low man in second place moving up on the outside.
2: Mayor LaGuardia pitches the first ball. Red Ruffing is taking his time, and it's a hit.
3: There's a capacity crowd here at Madison Square Garden tonight to witness the semifinals of the Golden Gloves.
0: Telecasting is done on a limited schedule now, but tomorrow you will have a permanent ringside seat everywhere from Madison Square Garden to the House of Congress. You'll see transmitted by television, newsreels, and Super Hollywood productions. Plays and musicals, command performances in your own living room.

0: These men at Halloran General Hospital, where there are 100 sets, can tell you television is here to stay. Even now, without the technical improvements that will come after the war, the television picture has the quality of a good home movie. The pre-war models in use today have a small screen, but here's a practical working model with a 16 by 22 inch screen that goes into production just about the time you're being measured for civvies.
1: This is NBC, the National Broadcasting Company. WNBT, New York.
0: Well, that gives you a pretty general idea of what's happening. Now let's see how television works. You're going to find a new type of aerial against the skyline of America when you return. It will be up high because television waves, like light rays, don't bend and are stopped by the horizon. So the higher the aerial, the farther the waves travel. But first, what is a television wave? As you know, all objects reflect light, some more, some less, depending on their color. The white jacket of these fencers is reflecting more light than their dark trousers. The television camera lens, like an ordinary camera, picks up these differences in light and shadow. Only instead of film behind the lens, we have the iconoscope, familiarly known as Ike. The camera plate of the iconoscope is made up of millions of sensitive electric eyes. These eyes pick up electric impulses from the object being televised and form a picture which is then transmitted as separate electric impulses from the camera plate to the receiver screen. There the impulses are converted back to pinpoints of light and shadow to reform the picture on the screen. Here the process is slowed down for you. Actually, the impulses travel from the camera to the receiving set at the rate of 4 million impulses a second, forming the picture in motion. Fantastic! But our children will grow up with this miracle enriching their lives and giving them a new understanding of the whole world.
2: Gosh!
0: By harnessing electrons and vacuum tubes, our research scientists, backed by American industry and manufacturing skill, have developed this new means of communication to the point where it promises to become a post-war billion-dollar industry which can serve our nation and the world in new and wonderful ways. Let's listen to a man who knows. He is one of the great leaders in the world of electronics, Brigadier General Sarnoff, President of the Radio Corporation of America.
3: When the First World War ended, it was my good fortune and privilege to play a part in the launching and subsequent development of a new industry called broadcasting. There were some who said it had great promise. There were others who said that it was a noisy, sputtering gadget, a passing fancy. The rest, you know. Now let us see what possibilities exist for television once the war ends.
0: Here are the possibilities. In the manufacturing field, 60,000 men and women will be needed to make the first sets, which will retail for about $200, with 18 million Americans ready to buy them. Help wanted. Electronic experts, assemblers, wiremen, machinists, finishers, testing personnel, sheet metal workers, drill press operators, spot welders. Television is just made to order for GIs with radio and radar experience. 85,000 maintenance men are going to be needed to install and service the 30 million sets expected to be sold within the first 10 years of full-scale production. And in the distribution end of the business, 135,000 jobs are going to open up in the new shops and sales organizations that will supply the huge consumer demand. All in all, 300,000 well-paying jobs are expected to be created by television within 5 years after the new industry really gets rolling. Well, that's a comprehensive view of the industrial picture. Now what about television production? Here's a man who qualifies as an expert on that subject. Meet Mr. Gilbert Seldes, head of production of the Columbia Broadcasting System.
2: They tell me that a great many of you may be interested in jobs in television production. But I think you're entitled to the hard, solid facts in the case. As of spring 1945, we are employing 62 people. They worked a full week to put on 4 hours of programs on the air. That doesn't mean 4 hours a day, it means 4 hours a week. If we were on the air 8 hours a day, 7 days a week, we'd need at least 7 times as many people, in the neighborhood of 500. And we're only one studio. There are 900 radio broadcasting stations in the United States today. And it's anybody's guess how many television stations are going to spring up. We can just be sure that the faster we deliver good entertainment and good pictures, the more jobs we're going to create. And there will be a lot of jobs. You compare television with radio, for instance. Here is a radio newscaster on the air. One man in the studio, one in the control room. And here is a television newscast. And a lot of work went into it before it got this far. Now as for the movies. Here is just a medium colossal production underway. Yes, it takes a lot of people and many months to make one. Yet commercial television will probably use more material in 1 week than all the studios

0: for years. In television, every night is opening night and closing night, too. Now let's look at some specific television jobs. Some of them you'll see come from radio, movies, and the theater. Some are new. Here are two men doing a job never heard of before. They are riding the Ike. Shaders and switchers in the control room see that the pictures come out right. At the transmitter, they see that they get out on the air. And electronic experts keep it all functioning. New men with radio and radar training are only a hop, skip, and jump from the industry's needs. Then there will be modifications of established professions. Writers, directors, producers, scenic designers. And just to show you wax, waves, and spars that this isn't exclusively a man's world, there'll be costume designing and stage management. Then behind the scenes, makeup, props, electricians, and almost everything else from carpenters to model makers. But the great thing to remember is that we've just begun to discover the possibilities of television. And these are only a few of the jobs that already exist. Many more are bound to develop as we go on.
1: That's it. Television. And some interesting jobs which some of you may be qualified for. But more than that, television can be the window to the whole world. A medium through which the United Nations can better understand each other and live together in the world of tomorrow.
2: This program is being presented by the Cincinnati Suburban Bell Telephone Company and Citizens Telephone Company.

sailing toward a distant shore on a summer night, this ship is participating in the greatest international peacetime operation in communications history, the laying of the first transatlantic telephone cable. It was in New York on November 27, 1953, that the transatlantic telephone cable project officially began, as a contract of international cooperation was signed by top executives of the American Telephone and Telegraph Company and the Eastern Telephone and Telegraph Company. In London, almost simultaneously, Great Britain's then Postmaster General signed for the British Post Office. In Montreal, Canada's cooperation was assured by the director of the agency in charge of overseas communications. This was a remarkable contract, providing for the sharing of research, personnel, equipment, and cost. The contract called for the construction of a radio relay system from the United States border to eastern Nova Scotia, a single cable spanning Cabot Strait and across Newfoundland, and finally, two deep water cables, one carrying voices in each direction across the Atlantic. It has been possible to telephone from America to Europe for many years by radio telephone, using radio waves broadcast to the sky, which are reflected down on the other side of the ocean. However, nearly all the wavelengths available for telephone communication have already been put to use to handle the ever-growing volume of international calls. Also, at times, atmospheric conditions interfere with the satisfactory operation of the radio telephone system. The answer to

amplifiers along the route. These repeaters would amplify or boost fading sound patterns at regular intervals along the ocean floor and thus ensure strong and clear transatlantic telephone conversations. The repeaters had to be especially designed by scientists at Bell Laboratories to fit within the cable itself. Then they could be paid out through the machinery of the cable-laying ship to slide down into the ocean depths, there to operate untouched by man for 20 years and more. In the hillside New Jersey plant of Western Electric, nearly 300 men and women worked at the exacting task of producing the 102 flexible repeaters the telephone project required. The core of a simple coil. Yet that coil must operate perfectly for years, perhaps 2 miles and more beneath the sea. Wound with the ultimate of care, it had to pass microscopic inspection at every stage. With the precision worthy of the finest watch, the parts were assembled into a lucite case which had been tooled by hand to the most minute of tolerances. 17 different units containing vacuum tubes, resistors, condensers were joined together to make up the repeater assembly. Interlocking steel rings provided protection against being crushed by the tremendous pressures at ocean depths. A copper tube outside the steel rings would prevent a single drop of seawater from getting into the repeater and possibly silencing the entire cable. In the cable manufacture, too, beginning with the center core of purest copper, every stage of production at the New Hampshire plant of Simplex Wire and Cable Company involved a remarkable degree of quality control. Around the center conductor of copper, there had to be a whole series of protective coverings, such as insulation of polyethylene. On the armoring line, the cable moved swiftly, growing in diameter with each new tape and covering it received along the way. Heavy steel wires whirled on by the juggernaut-like armoring machine, and final coatings of tar and jute provided sure protection against hazards of the undersea. Late spring of 1955 found the first 200-mile section of cable, with repeaters spliced in at 37-mile intervals, being loaded aboard Her Majesty's ship Monarch in Portsmouth Harbor, and the first actual cable lay of the project was about to begin. The best possible transatlantic route for the two cables the project required had been determined after long study of the problems involved. The Scottish town of Oban was chosen as the eastern terminus, and the town of Clarenville in Newfoundland as the western. The Monarch lay offshore from Clarenville on a day in July 1955 as her crew began to unload the western end of the cable with oil drums attached so that small boats could tow it into shore. Out of the water it came like some legendary sea monster, transatlantic number one, the black stub end of a slithering weight to which 50 men must bend their backs. But on this day, as the shore end was pulled into the Clarenville station, it was the symbol of a great beginning. Now there was contact from shore to ship. The Monarch made her way down Random Sound, cable paying out smoothly as the first 200-mile run began. The initial voyage was only a few hours old when up from the vitals of the ship came the first flexible repeater. Moving forward along the foredeck, it went over the bow sheaves and down into the icy waters below. To the men in the test room, anxious moments as they checked the signals moving through the repeater to the shore station. But performance was exactly as planned. It was one down and 101 to go. The shipboard splicing operation was of special interest to top executives of the Bell system who were on board to observe every activity of the first 200-mile cable run. And as the last of the 200 miles of cable for this first section was paid out,
The exact location of the buoy was marked with

infinite care. Then as the fog closed in, the buoy, holding the cable end fast, went over the side to ride there alone on the gray, green sea. It was home to England for the monarch to the plant of Submarine Cables Limited at Erith on the River Thames. There she filled her holds with 1,300 miles of deep water cable for the next section of the Atlantic run. Fully laden, the monarch could return to that carefully marked spot on the West Atlantic, recover the buoy, and continue the cable run toward the Eastern Shore Station, which was near the colorful Scottish town of Oban. On September 26, 1955, the monarch raised the buoy holding the eastern shore end of the cable, and the first cable section was completed. Voices could now travel through the cable from Clarenville to Oban, but voices could not travel the other way until the return cable would be completed in 1956. Meanwhile, in Newfoundland, Canadians, Americans, and British were working together as a team, trenching in many miles of cable across some of the most rugged terrain of the island province. Radio relay towers under construction by Canadians and Americans in New Brunswick and Nova Scotia would flash conversations through the air when transatlantic telephone service would begin. The route across Cabot Strait between Newfoundland and Nova Scotia required only a single cable, since rigid type repeaters, suitable for shallow waters, could amplify conversations in both directions at once. It was April, according to the calendar, and a North Atlantic spring day made this a memorable task to the men of the Monarch as they lowered the repeater into the sea. Now there remained only the final runs of the Atlantic crossing as the Monarch made her way westward, through weather sometimes fair, sometimes foul.

But whatever the weather, the cable continued to go down. And the last chapter in this dramatic saga of the sea was about to be written. By day, by night, as the ship moved closer to the western shore, to every man aboard there was a growing sense of urgency and expectation, an awareness of the finality of this voyage. All other work was done. The radio relay towers were finished. In the overseas telephone exchange in New York, all was in readiness for the added volume of calls the new cable would make possible. The personnel were trained, new positions standing by. In London's International Exchange, there was an equal readiness for the new links to be forged, links which would provide improved service not only to Great Britain, but on to the continent as well. And then, as the Monarch sailed back into the very waters where she had laid the first of the cable more than a year before, the buoy was sighted off Clarenville. The raising of that buoy meant the final chapter of the Atlantic crossing. Then on the foredeck, it was actually happening. The making of the final splice was in process. The ends cut clean, armor wires stripped away, the inner cores laid bare, and bracing together the separate ends. The armor wires replaced and tightly bound. Now all that remained of the Atlantic telephone cable, not yet under sea, was a loop of cable there on the foredeck. A loop that the crew was moving slowly toward the bow. Moving out over the sheaves. Down, slowly down. And it was done. The last loop of the Atlantic telephone cable disappeared into the waters of the Sound. In the Monarch's log, the most important entry it had ever known. Final splice completed. Monarch's task finished. In the Clarenville shore station, technicians stood ready and waiting, eager for the first two-way contact through the cables with the Oban station 2,000 miles away. The test was quickly passed.

broadcast with voices racing swift and clear across the conquered deep. There were many who brought this thing to pass. Thousands of men and women in Canada, Great Britain, and the United States, working at 100 different tasks. The world is smaller today for their efforts. It is to be hoped that the years to come will bring many other examples of the kind of international cooperation which made possible this significant achievement in communications history, the voice beneath the sea.

0: As a correctional officer, you know very well that any day you come to work could be the day you are taken hostage.
1: Say, that toilet of mine's been blocked up all day. I told the guy in the morning.
2: Hey, look, I told you. Get back! Get back! Shit!
3: Get back or I'll kill him.
2: Keep going back. Okay, take it easy.
3: Get back.
4: Hey, guy, just go ahead and relax, man. What's the problem?
0: If you are taken hostage, the situation could have many causes.
2: Lie down. This is Hernandez, 1375. My partner's been taken hostage.
0: Your captor could be psychotic.
4: Hey, look.
3: Just shut up. Shut up!
0: Maybe he has had a hysterical response to the prison environment.
3: Shut up.
4: What do you want to hurt me, guy?
3: Shut up. I'm getting out of here.
0: With such a person, the fear of being locked up can lead to irrational, even suicidal actions in his attempt to get out.
3: I don't want to
0: taking you hostage may seem like his best chance.
3: Shut up, you son of a bitch. I'll cut your fucking heart out.
4: Really?
5: What's that?
0: A riot, either planned or simply a spontaneous eruption of pent-up feelings, sometimes includes taking hostages.
5: You just should listen to us for a while. We've been listening to you for 2 years now, and you ain't done a motherfucking thing, man.
0: Your only mistake was that you happened to be in the wrong place at the wrong time. Of course, sometimes officers are the cause of their own capture. When security breaks down with sociopaths or segregated inmates, they have been known to take a hostage just to relieve the boredom. Then, during negotiations, they may make up grievances in order to appear to have a legitimate cause.
6: Hey, break up the game here.
0: Regardless of how it happens, obviously being taken hostage is not a pleasant experience.
3: Stay back!
0: The first 15 to 45 minutes of your captivity will usually be the most dangerous. The people who captured you are nervous and tense, and so are you.
3: Shut up.
0: At first, you may not believe this is actually happening to you. And many hostages have reported feeling uncontrollable fear. But whether you are afraid or not, after you have been captured, it is often best not to continue to resist. Instead, do what your captors tell you to do. Any sudden move may be interpreted as an attempt to escape, which will cause them to use more force against you than they intended. And if you are thinking of escaping, think twice. Be absolutely sure you're going to make it.
3: Bitch, I'll kill you too. I don't care.
0: For at least an hour, the

0: the situation will remain uncertain as both sides deploy for a standoff. Obviously, every situation is different, which means that you're going to have to play it by ear. You are going to have to stay alert and flexible. During the early stages, the recommendation is not to speak unless spoken to. In fact, do nothing that would distract or confuse your captors. If you do, they might turn on you. Whatever you do, don't try to be deceptive. If you lie to them and they find out, you'll probably be sorry.
1: That one is for all of them.
2: Okay, I'm going to tell you one thing, one time only. One of us
3: is
2: going
3: out. The master key fits them all.
2: If we don't come, if one of us doesn't come back, someone's shot, then there's somebody back here going to make your whole day more uncomfortable than it already is.
4: Yeah, and more than likely, lady, it's going to be me.
0: Experience has shown that you may be humiliated, especially during the early stages. It is a venting of frustration. Your response should be to not resist, but also not to grovel. In other words, regardless of what the inmates do, maintain your personal dignity. To reduce the possibility of violence against you, don't refuse to cooperate. Don't complain, and don't argue. Experience has shown that if a hostage is killed, usually it is the hostage who gave his captors the most trouble.
4: Why do you guys have to leave this prison situation in the 1930s? Don't you realize...
0: Sometimes inmates try to make hostages feel guilty for problems in the institution.
3: I've been with the department for 7 years.
0: You don't have to accept guilt, but you don't have to defend the institution either.
3: Of changes. I'm just an employee here. I don't like anything they do either. But I have to go along with the program, and so do you.
0: For your own safety, it's a good idea to try to be seen as a human being, not a correctional officer or a representative of the institution.
4: Isn't that what that means?
1: You know the state does everything that they...
0: If you are taken hostage, no one expects you to be a hero. Bravery is not involved. Instead, the best tactic is to accept your situation and be prepared to wait.
5: Yeah, we gotta get coats off the yard, man.
0: At the same time, it is also a good idea to make contingency plans. Look for a place that is going to give you the best cover and concealment in case of an assault by the authorities.
5: Main thing that we gotta do, man, is we gotta stop them.
0: Some hostages say that their greatest fear was that the tactical squads would attack, and then what? But it is worth remembering that force will only be used as a last resort.
5: 1,200 people on this fucking yard, man, and that goddamn canteen out there is not enough to service us, man, for a couple of days, man. We want more canteen time, at least 5 days out of the week.
6: Yeah.
5: Those UAs that we're getting and shit like that, all that shit is dead.
6: Fuck them UAs, man.
0: Your captors will probably remain tense and alert, but you don't have to.
5: What we gotta do, man, we gotta get this motherfucker.
0: Instead, get comfortable. Stretch, breathe deeply. In other words, relax. It'll help you keep perspective on what's going on and keep you from becoming too emotional or depressed.
5: Fuck that, man. We just start riding. They don't give us our respect.
4: Place is too fucking crowded, man.
7: I gotta get out of here. I'll kill this son of a bitch. I'll kill you. Let me out of here.
8: Calm down. Hey.
7: Just open the doors up! I don't care! I don't want to talk! I want to get out!
8: Hey, Roberts, relax. I'm not coming to hurt you. I'm staying right here.
7: You hear me? I want out! Now!
0: As you might expect, many hostages take stock of their lives, and some vow to change if given a second chance. But one comment almost all hostages have made is that they wish they had prepared their families better for the possibility of their being taken hostage.
7: You hear me?
8: There's got to be more to it than that. What's the problem? Is something wrong at home? I mean...
7: It's my mother.
0: Have you made a will and discussed insurance and financial matters with your family? It should be done. As much as possible, most experts recommend that you try to close the psychological distance between yourself and your captors.
9: Kill everybody like that did. You know, I'm right here with you. I'm trying to keep things cool. How's your bonds?

0: too tight for you?
1: A little bit. It's kind of hurting.
0: Well, I'm going to make sure they don't come off, though.
2: To maintain that distance, some captors put hoods on the hostages, which will make you appear less human and easier to kill.
3: This is not getting nowhere. This is not going to help anything.
2: To counteract this effect, talk as much as they will let you, and move around, even stumble, to let your humanity come through the hood. It is common for the captor to get frustrated with negotiations and to press for action. It will seem like a dangerous time, but usually it isn't. If it occurs, your best bet is to stay calm.
4: Stay there. Just relax. Hurting the officer is not going to get you out of here. You hurt the officer, you'll never get out. Just stop and think a minute. Okay? Now think about it. Hurting him is not going to get you out of here. It's just going to get you in more trouble.
5: You know what I think we should do? We should either...
2: Actually, experience has shown that as a hostage, the outside world may also appear to you to be unfair and uncaring.
6: I really can't
2: in
6: say
2: fact,
6: what we can do.
2: You may start to identify with your captors and their position.
6: Get together and talk and see what the problems are. You guys can get some better food conditions and weight piles and things of that nature. But
2: people who have a common stressful experience tend to develop a common bond. This feeling, if it occurs, will depend upon the amount of time you are held captive and how dependent you are on your captors.
7: Show up, you know? Well, it's only a little here, a little there, maybe 1 or 2 days, and that's it, you know?
6: Well, what they put before us to do, to work with, we make the best. See, we're sitting out, you know, down here, the administration's sitting up there, and it's not very much. They really know what's happening on the bottom line.
2: On the other hand, no matter how positive you begin to feel about the inmates who are holding you, you do have responsibilities to the institution. Since you may be released early, or allowed to talk on the phone, it is your responsibility to learn how many inmates are involved.
8: They're going to have to go.
5: That's it right there.
8: Yeah. Now we're going to have to do is,
2: who are they?
8: What we're doing right now is, well, the whole population.
2: What do they look like?
8: We're going to probably eat it one way or the other. So
2: what are they wearing?
8: On this bar is to do something.
2: What weapons do they have? How many other hostages are there, and who are they?
9: Hey, get this guy back in
5: the
9: back.
5: We want action, man. We don't want no negotiations. You know what? We want better visits, man. We want more iron on the weight pile, better food.
8: But the thing is, brother, what are we going to do before we can just go ahead? Basically, what we're doing is to get that. Now the only chance we've got is to have the public know what's going on.
4: Now just relax. Why don't you let him go? We'll sit down and we'll talk about it. You, me, and the captain, we'll get together and we'll talk about it. We'll work something out.
2: Obviously, every hostage situation is different, but they also have a lot in common. For example, most of the time the inmates give up and the hostages are released unharmed.
4: We're not here to hurt you. We're here to help you out, okay?
2: It is important to remember that fact in order to stay calm and patient.
4: No one's going
2: to
4: hurt you.
10: Just let them walk away. Let them walk towards me. Walk slowly. Just come on over towards me. Now just relax, Roberts. Okay, why don't you put that down? Roberts, why don't you just drop the knife? Okay, relax.
2: Toward the end, you might see the morale of the inmates crumbling as negotiations bogged down.
8: Yeah, that's really great. No, it was me.
11: Yeah, it was you.
8: But I didn't
12: hear your fucking weights and pushing that bitch.
5: Hey, you know what?
2: There may be a growing despair that control of events is slipping through their fingers.
8: Really, everybody's fault, man, because we want to change the thing.
12: No,
8: we're going to get a change.
12: Man. You know, it didn't go right.
2: At the start, they may have acted with a godlike attitude, but now they are appearing smaller and more desperate. Actually, some hostages have entered the negotiation process and helped to bring a situation to an end.
7: These inmates can't make up their mind what they want to do in this matter. So I'm going to ask you what you think we should do.
6: Well, I guess since you guys haven't committed any bodily harm to anyone, I would say call in the news media and let them know what, the purpose of your

0: grievances are and the reason what you're doing and why, and let them carry it on from there, and they might get some consideration at that point. That's all I can tell you about right now.
1: Okay, I'll discuss this matter with them. I'll let you know.
0: Okay.
2: However, it's worth remembering that if your ideas don't work, it could appear to your captors to be a trick, which might cause them to bring you to an end.
3: You know, we got about 18, 20 years to do if this thing goes any further than that. That's a whole lot of years to have to do.
4: Hey,
5: man,
4: wait a minute,
5: you don't know
4: man.
5: Nothing,
4: hold on.
5: I just got through talking to the guard, and he said we're not in this whole thing too deep.
3: How much deeper can we get?
5: Kidnapped?
3: They're alive, 25 alive.
5: Talk to the news media.
3: You know, that's the only alternative we have. Listen, the only alternative we have left is go talk to the news media and see what we can get done. We don't have much else choices. Try to get them in here and see what they can do for us.
6: Sap.
7: Yes, came from the warden's office, man.
8: All right, here's what's happening, man. The superintendent says that he's going to drop all the charges against us. He's going to cut us loose.
6: Under
8: the condition, man, that we let Gross go. You know?
9: Oh, man, you believe that? Oh,
6: hey, man, that's on the right.
2: No one can tell you how your situation will end, or even when it will end.
8: That we asked for and they ain't going for it. The only thing they're going to go for is for us to cut him loose. And then
2: but time is on your side. The longer the situation lasts, the better your chances will be for survival.
8: Let's go.
2: And if you stay calm and collected, regardless of what the inmates do, almost always, you will survive.

As our nation's consumption of metals and minerals continues to rise, the mining and milling industries, in an effort to meet this rising need, continue their drive for greater productivity. But as often happens in rapid industrial progress, a big advance in one direction sometimes results in a bigger setback in another. In the case of materials handling and hauling in service mines, production is increased with the introduction of larger capacity front-end loaders and trucks. But at the same time, the number of operator-incurred accidents is also increased.

In an emergency, most operators will tend to act instinctively and reflexively. And if they had previously operated another model with different controls, they are very likely to find themselves confused and in trouble when trying to operate a new or different machine. Therefore, it is important that front-end loaders be operated only by persons competently trained and authorized to handle the particular model being used. It is also important that machines be used for the purpose for which they were designed. Unauthorized use and misuse of the front-end loader has accounted for an alarming number of fatalities. For instance, using a dipper or bucket as a work stage or platform is not a safe practice.

0: Still another recurring and hazardous example of equipment misuse is the unsafe practice of riding in the bucket of a front-end loader.
1: How about a ride in the shop?
2: Sure, hop in.
0: The law and good common sense tell us that men should not ride in buckets or haulage truck beds for the purpose of transportation. Using the loader as a means of transporting men is usually asking for trouble.

Recently, a front-end loader operator at an open-pit sand and gravel mine was involved in an accident that could only be classified as a case of dangerous work practice. The front-end loader's job was to load sand and gravel into trucks for haulage to the construction site.

After loading a haulage truck, the loader operator moved his machine toward the high wall, where sand and gravel was mined from a single 35 to 40 foot high bench. Either a bulldozer pushed the material down from the wall, or it was allowed to cave naturally. The loose and unconsolidated high wall was not sloped to the proper safe angle or repose, and therefore was dangerous.

company safety rules specify that the high banks be pushed down from above with a bulldozer, and that material was not to be mined directly from the high wall with a front-end loader. Federal regulations also state that men shall not work near or under dangerous banks. The operator knew the company safety rule against using the front-end loader for mining the high wall.

0: Unsafe, dangerous work practices waste time, damage equipment, and above all, risk human lives. Past investigations have pointed up the necessity for rollover protection and seatbelts. But most significantly, they have emphasized the critical, growing, industry-wide need for all mine and mill operators to establish a definite, effective, continually functioning safety training program for their company, and to make every effort to prevent accidents by having their employees actively participate in the program.
1: It'll give you a little better protection that way.
2: Additional safety factors to consider are: make a thorough pre-operational check of your machine, first with the engine turned off and the bucket lowered to the ground, then start the engine and check the braking system according to manufacturer's specifications. Be sure to check the brakes again before traveling on grades. During operation, wear your safety belt. This is essential in the event of a collision and can save your life if the machine turns over. Chances of surviving a rollover are greatly increased if you remain properly secured in the cab and don't attempt to jump out. Well-constructed berms or guardrails along the hallway may help keep your machine on the road and prevent you from going over an embankment. Much of our mining industry is dependent on the front-end loader. Therefore, if accidents are to be prevented, proper safety training and instruction of the operators is of utmost importance.

Even after the turn of the century, injury and death were considered the natural hazards of working in a factory. When a man got hurt, he was just unlucky.

0: Today, things are different. Most industries have active safety programs and safety managers to run them. It's a tough job. The safety manager has to watch out for a lot of things that often look unimportant. Like machine guards. Housekeeping.
1: Housekeeping at cinema,
2: right? I do work housekeeping, right?
0: And personal protective equipment. The safety manager can get a lot of help from a safety committee. They should discuss, formulate, and recommend safe policies, determine remedies for unsafe conditions, and maintain an active interest by teaching safety to the plant personnel. But a lot of the suggestions need modification. The safety manager knows, for example, that there should be as few rules as possible and that they should be written clearly, so that everyone can understand them. Some suggestions may not be useful at all. Contests and competitions don't always have a lasting effect. They tend to promote safety only during the contest. Safety committees can do a lot of good work in selecting useful presentations on safety. Despite all the efforts industry is making, accidents are on the increase. The plant boss and his safety manager can't understand it. They have a good safety program. It's better than it's ever been. But it's not working. But wait, what's that? Is it? No, it can't be. Yes! It's Super Safety Man!
3: My super safety sense tells me that accidents are costing you fellas more money than you realize. You were concentrating only on the immediate causes of individual injuries, and that's not enough. You have to look for the underlying cause. And fix it. People getting hurt bothers us, so it's natural to concentrate on injury prevention. But you'll never reduce injuries if you don't look at the big picture. What you need is total loss control to reduce all accidents for greater profit. As the first step in evolving total loss control, your men should report all damage to equipment and machinery the same way they do injuries. All it takes is changing the injury report sheet a bit so it can be used for other forms of damage. A cracked bearing or a chipped gear wheel are minor, but if they go unreported, someone could be badly injured. The first thing to do is to tag them so that nobody gets hurt. But you know, there is a way to get your men to work safely. Convince them accidents are costing them. Incorporate the measurable ledger costs of injury and equipment damage into each of your department's cost accounting systems. This will make accident prevention a real goal for your operating people, because each foreman will see, in cash terms, how unsafe practices reduce his department's productivity. An estimate of the non-recorded costs will give a better indication of the total cost. It's hard to believe, but reporting and analyzing all damage can cut injuries by 50%. But you still have a problem, because damage control also stops short of what really has to be done. This is wrong. Safety must not be a satellite function. It should be the responsibility of whoever is in charge of operations. Safety should have equal priority with productivity, because it has a direct effect on profits. By taking the overall view of total loss control, you can cut down the number of injuries far more than if you just concentrate on the injuries themselves. And in so doing, you increase productivity and profits. Besides injury prevention and property damage, you must consider fire prevention, industrial security, pollution, industrial health and hygiene, off-job safety, and product liability. Each of these results in some form of business interruption which automatically reduce productivity, often leading to capital expenditure, operating expense, and litigation. One of the best forms of prevention is to design your factory with fire in mind. But be careful. Buy the safest equipment and materials. Other good prevention measures are set procedures that are known to all. Regular maintenance and regular detailed inspection. But you should always be prepared for disasters. A well-trained factory fire brigade can save a lot of damage. Is your factory well protected from theft, vandalism, and betrayal of industrial know-how? A good fence will help, and so will lighting. You might consider an emergency power source. Key valves and switches should be tamper-proof. And mirrors and cameras can be effective. Pollution is something everyone is concerned about these days. But don't forget noise pollution. Loss of hearing and tiredness from strain can cause bad accidents. Test the sound levels in your factory and get medical advice. Health is most important, both on and off the job. Mental and physical stress, alcoholism and drugs can cost industry as much as problems strictly related to the job, such as toxic products or byproducts, dust, fumes, gases, and smoke, or to other exotic areas such as radioactive materials and dangerous lasers. A lot can be done in the area of industrial hygiene through education programs. The trick is to evaluate and control. And let's not forget product liability claims. The courts are awarding large settlements because the consumer has a legal right to expect the product is safe. You must be sure your product is not dangerous through impact, fire, explosion, radiation, poisoning, defective design and quality, or bad assembly. Remember, plan ahead. Ask yourself the right questions, and don't wait until it's too late.
4: He's right, you know.
5: Well, he was dressed kind of funny.
4: Total Loss Control is a safety program which includes all the active factors of the operation, and it can work to relieve nagging plant problems.
5: Yeah. He did have a message, didn't he?

Hollywood, brilliant tinsel city of lights and fantasy. Hollywood, glorified, glittering, fascinating, fabulous, mythical kingdom. Hollywood, the glamour capital of the world. Hollywood reaches far, carrying its cargo of dreams to almost every city and village in America. To these people, to you and to me, the motion pictures bring magic. Yet the motion pictures today are learning to put more than romance upon the screen. A new era in motion pictures has been born. The movies have been given a college education. Now the camera is seeing things for science, with beauty, drama, and action played from a scenario written as only nature could write it. How do growing things grow? Perhaps this same question has bothered you when your nice, clean lawn has overnight become a playground for dandelions. A special type of motion picture called time-lapse photography shows you, perhaps a little late, what happened to your front yard. To photograph the growth of a dandelion, this time-lapse camera, unlike ordinary movie cameras, takes separate pictures at long intervals. Speeded up on the screen, the gradual changes take place in a few seconds as we watch the life of the golden but pesky dandelion. The long time lapse between pictures emphasizes the gradual changes so that we may more easily see the difference between stages in the growth. Here, in time-lapse photography, are two roses. The smaller plant is growing in normal soil. The larger has been given special nourishment. This comparison, made possible by technical photography, has been invaluable to the science of growing things. Just as it can photograph things too slow to watch, the scientific motion picture camera can also help us see things that happen too fast for our eyes to follow. Like our eyes, the ordinary camera misses a lot when the action is fast. However, a type of photography called slow motion gives our eyes time to see all the details of action that ordinarily pass unnoticed. A slow motion camera is simply a camera that has been geared up to take a lot of pictures in a hurry. The slow down effect is produced when these pictures are projected on the screen at normal speed. Here is a super slow motion study of the flight of an arrow. See how the lazy push of the bowstring sends the arrow floating sedately to the target? This picture, taken with an ultra-high speed camera, shows how Kitty uses her tail as a lever to help her turn over in midair. And that's why cats always land on their feet and come up smiling. Or do they? Watch it again. This ability of the scientific slow motion camera to reveal details of lightning quick motion is of tremendous importance in modern industrial research. Scientists and engineers in industry have been quick to make use of this marvelous new tool. For example, studying the effects of bumps, jolts, and rough roads on the riding qualities of the automobile forms a branch of engineering all by itself. In this test run on a rough road, the wheels, tires, and springs move up and down too rapidly for the ordinary movie camera to see what is happening. So the high-speed camera makes a real contribution by showing exactly what takes place as the wheels strike each bump. First, we see how the tire yields to soften the blow. However, the main force of the jolt is absorbed by the individual spring suspension of the knee action units. The scientific camera also shows the action of the stabilizing arm in preventing side sway on curves. Now we're going to see something that doesn't happen every day on the road. These bumps are spaced to give a real beating to the wheels, and the purpose of the test is to see what happens to the front and rear ends of the car. Here is the way you would see the test. And now, here is the slow motion study made by the camera of science. In such a picture, the engineers could see that the pitching motion had been balanced out so that the car rides on an even keel. The reason for this shows up if we magnify the movement of the front wheels and then compare their action side by side with a magnified picture of the rear wheels on the same bumps as the car drives at high speed over the test road.
During the course of their college career, the movies have learned another startling trick. The scientific camera can magnify heat waves so that even the slightest degree of heat becomes visible. This technique is known to scientists as Schlieren photography. A tiny mirror, the size of a pinhead, is mounted just in front of the camera lens. Some distance ahead, a large concave mirror is accurately mounted. A brilliant light is focused so that its rays fall directly into the pinhead mirror. The rays are reflected into the big concave mirror. Then they are bounced back toward the camera lens. As these light rays travel back and forth, they are bent and distorted by any waves in the air. The bending produces a wavy image on the motion picture film. In this magic Schlieren photography, heat takes on a flame-like appearance. Notice the actual flame at the center, surrounded by heat waves. Rubbing two sticks together in Schlieren photography gives encouragement to Boy Scouts, Girl Scouts, and general out-of-doors people who feel that it is possible to start a fire that way. The violent rubbing or friction generates heat, and where there's enough heat, who knows? Someday there may be fire. The photography of heat has a very practical use in the perfection of modern hydraulic brakes. In an automobile brake, a great deal of heat is generated by friction each time the lining is forced against the drum to stop the wheel. Schlieren photography shows how cooling fins and ridges on the outside of the drum carry the heat away as rapidly as it is developed. In spite of its lofty college education and its practical engineering uses, the scientific camera has time for some amusing and human experiments. And here, for the first time on the screen, is the warmth of a handshake. On the other hand, there's the well-known fishy or charmed to meet you clasp. Now let's try a little Schlieren photography to see if there really is any warmth in a warm greeting. Well, for once, Cupid seems to agree with science. My, my, my. Ain't science wonderful?

How do you do? I stopped for tea the other day in one of the fashionable restaurants patronized by all the nice old ladies. You know, the type talk about their best friend all the time. I never say anything, but two of them sat at the next table. They were discussing their very best friend. This was the conversation. What ever happened to Mary Brown? Haven't you heard? My dear, she's been married, divorced and married. She'll be divorced and married again. You know, her very jealous husband thought she went a bit too far. Because she kept a chauffeur, she never had a car. He named the chap as correspondent and mentioned half a dozen other men. Now, things looked bad for Mary, but she just said, oh, fudge. Because she knew the jury. My dear, she knew the judge. She's been married, divorced and married. She'll be divorced and married again. Oh, she's been married, divorced and married. My dear, she'll be divorced and married again. You know, she got a job as showgirl in a Broadway beauty show. She always tried to show too much. That's why they let her go. Her new affair? Oh, my dear, it's very proper. The man's a big butter and egg man. So they say. Each night they go out dancing, have the best time of their life. When are they going to be married? My dear, the man has a wife. She's been married, divorced, and married. I hate to talk about her, but she'll be divorced and married again.

life. 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Some carry a heavy handicap in the form of an aching heart. My post position was number one. My course was straight and true. My head was high, for my jockey was love, and my running mate was you. We ran the race in record time and finished side by side. Our goal was then our happy home and you, my blushing bride. While the reins of love were sweet to me, you balked at yours, and so you broke away from the hitching post. And I let you go. They tell me you are broken. Your racing days are through. But there is still another race to run. No other entry but you. I am waiting now at the finishing post, where the course is straight and free, watching for you to round the bend, down the home stretch, home to me.

0: lovely.
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0: Oh, I certainly...
1: I was singing that song about you.
0: Oh, well, that's just marvelous. Won't you sing it again?
1: Oh, really, I can't sing the song again. The ladies and gentlemen have heard me sing the song.
0: Oh, that's all right. It's raining outside, dear, and they have nowhere to go. You sing it for me.
1: Really? Very well. Then I'll sing something that you may like. Together, together, always together.
0: I get paid for this.
1: Through every storm and strife.
0: Oh, dear, I think your voice is out of tune.
1: Together, together, heedless of weather.
0: Keep your mind on the song.
1: What are you trying to do, make a fool out of me?
0: If I am, I'm a little late.
1: Why don't you be nice? Give me a little kiss.
0: No, if I give you one, you'll want two.
1: No, I won't.
0: You won't?
1: No.
0: Then you don't get any. I'm no fool.
1: Listen, I'm not so bad.
0: No.
1: You notice how all the girls smile at me when we're out in the crowd?
0: That's nothing. The first time I saw you, I laughed out loud.
1: Ladies and gentlemen, for our next number, we will offer a little satire on marriage. First, their wedding day.

0: big, gorgeous man. Please save your money, darling. Don't spend it. Don't buy me any presents. And never lend it.
1: And we'll have a cottage

0: 5 years later. What's the trouble? Why are you sad?
1: Because I'm sick of you and I'm good and mad and I'm tired of mending pants for you.
0: You used to speak softly, now you talk loud.
1: I stay at home and you're out with the crowd. You're never off the streets, you big loafer. What do you do with your money? You don't lend it, and goodness knows it isn't on me you ever spend it. What have you got to say for yourself? Don't tell me.
0: Before we were married, you called me your fairy prince.
1: Yes, and I've called you a lot of other things ever since.
0: You promised me that you'd be true.
1: Yes, I promised, but I didn't say to who.
0: But who?
1: Well, that all depends on you.

This is where Mother Mac and her puppies live with Don and Doug Dowell. Mother Mac has trained her 7 puppies to be well-behaved, brave little dogs. Now that they are 6 weeks old, they are able to leave their mother for new homes. Doug gives the puppies the right food to make them strong and healthy. They eat 3 meals a day. Don trains Tammy to sit up, as he thinks other children like a dog who knows how to do tricks. The boys are proud of the puppies and want each dog to look his best when Mr. Conover comes over to choose one. But the puppies just can't see any reason for making a fuss. They don't realize how important it is to look clean and well-groomed. Now, Bobo, that's not a toothbrush, and it's not good to eat. Doug is patient but firm with the little dogs. Mr. Conover, who lives next door, comes to pick out his dog. He examines the puppies carefully. He knows that a good dog has strong, sturdy bones, a healthy coat of hair, a bright, intelligent look, and, most important, a good disposition. The boys tell him the good points of each of the puppies. Donnie tells Mr. Conover how smart Tammy is, and Tammy likes Mr. Conover right from the start. Don would like to have Tammy live next door to play with Bobo, the dog that their father has said they may keep. Each one of the puppies is so cute, it is hard for Mr. Conover to decide. Doug wants the puppies to show how frisky they are, but the puppies want to play in the box where they sleep. Doug keeps a blanket in their box because he knows it is important for puppies to have a warm, dry place to sleep. Mother Mac wonders what is happening. Tammy has won Mr. Conover's heart, and he takes Tammy home to live with him and Mrs. Conover and their cat, Anna. Mother Mac is worried. She does not

want Tammy to go. And Tammy is a little homesick at first. Donnie comforts the puppy. Very soon, Tammy is as happy as he can be. This is a home where a puppy can relax and enjoy himself. He makes friends with Anna the cat. Dogs and cats are often good friends when they get to know one another. Anna likes him and tries to mother the baby dog. Tammy is very contented in his new home with Anna and the Conovers to take care of him. Later, Aunt Lucy shows the puppies to her friend, Mrs. McLeod, who wants a good-natured dog to play with her children and to learn to guard them as he grows up. Mark is too young to keep all the leashes of the six little puppies from getting tangled, especially when each puppy wants to go in a different direction. Mark isn't a bit afraid because he knows a puppy won't snap at him unless he teases the puppy or is rough with him. Mrs. McLeod teaches Mark to be gentle with the little dogs. She is as good and kind to a puppy as she is to her own children. She knows that a happy home for a puppy is one where there is plenty of love and where the puppy can feel he is needed to love and protect his family. Puppies are good companions because it is their instinct to love people. The puppy looks up at Mrs. McLeod as if to say, "I would like you to be my mistress. I will take good care of your babies." Paul has never seen so many puppies. Puppies are so friendly, he thinks it's fun to choose a dog. Mrs. McLeod takes her puppy in for dinner, a nice way to begin life in a new home. Mr. Tim comes to pick out a puppy for his grandson, Moat. Don is a good salesman, and Mr. Tim chooses Rudy. He takes Rudy to live in the country, where Moat and his family raise flowers for market. A week later, Doug goes to visit Moat and Rudy. Moat's uncle is a fisherman, and the children like to play on the nets piled high on the truck. Moat is very proud of Rudy, who adores Moat and follows him wherever he goes. Moat enjoys taking care of his dog himself. Rudy always wags his tail and is grateful for everything Moat does for him. In the meantime, Jiggs has gone to live with a gentle Mrs. Shanks and her cat, Puss in Boots. Mrs. Shanks understands animals and gives them lots of affection. Jiggs tries as hard as he can to please her. Like all dogs, he has quickly adapted himself to his new family. He is not at all lonesome for his brothers and sisters, with Puss in Boots for a playmate,

Mickey has a good home with the Bickers family. Mrs. Bickers tells the children a story. She is kind and teaches the children to be thoughtful with their new dog. Tony is old enough to know what a little dog likes. She is gentle with her new puppy, and Mickey is devoted to his mistress. Tony knows a little dog needs plenty of exercise and unfastens Mickey's collar to play with him. Mickey likes to romp with Tony. He would like to catch the ball. He runs and runs. But his little legs are so short, he soon gets tired and comes back to Mrs. Bickers. A puppy can't ask for a drink of water, so it must always be where he can get it. Such good care makes a happy home for Mickey. Mr. White, who works for the milk company, stops by on his way home to look over the puppies. The boys like Mr. White and are anxious to have him take one of the puppies to live with him and his family. Mr. White knows the points of a good dog and feels the puppies to be sure that they are strong and husky. He looks carefully into their eager little faces. He would like a smart puppy because he wants to teach him tricks. Kilty seems to be just the right dog for Mr. White. But Mr. White thinks Bobo is a fine dog too. However, he decides on Kilty and takes him to put him in the front of his truck. The boys give Mr. White the dog's bed so Kilty will be comfortable in his new home. Kilty feels welcome in his new family. Penny and the neighborhood children love to play with the puppy. And although Kilty loves to play with them, it is hard for a little dog to keep up with so many children. Penny is teaching the dog to sit up. Sometimes children hurt their pets by being too rough with them, or by squeezing them too hard. Penny's mother reminds her to be gentle. And Kilty is happy but sleepy in his new home. Back at the Dowells' home, Mother Mac is lonesome without her puppies, and Doug tries to cheer her up. Bobo, too, seems sad. But the boys are pleased that each puppy has found such a good home. They have learned that a happy home, whether for a puppy or for a girl or boy, can be large or small, in the city or in the country, as long as it is one where your family love you and you do your best to be kind and helpful.

theory of glandular stimulation through electrical impulses was correct. 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And now look at you.

0: Hello. This is Dr. Carruthers speaking.
1: Yeah, this is Heath. Yeah, Henry Moore and I are having a little get-together at my home tonight. We want you to come.
0: Why, that's nice of you, and I appreciate it. But I'm very busy working on a formula for a new shaving lotion.
1: Oh, but Doc, this is my daughter's idea. And she's going to be awfully disappointed if you don't show up.
2: Don't take no for an answer. Make him come.
1: Yeah, you see, it's a sort of a special occasion.
0: I bet Mary is going to announce her engagement to that young rascal, Don Morton. Tell her I'll be there. Goodbye.
1: Well, it's all arranged. He's coming.
3: He's going to be surprised when he finds a special occasion to present him with this bonus check. $5,000.

0: good. You have not forgotten. You hate this strange oriental fragrance, even while you sleep. Just as you did before I made you big and strong. Now, if you detect the fragrance in the night, when you're fully awake, you will strike. Yes, you will strike to kill.
1: Well, Doc's late. Wonder if he's been called out on a case.
2: Perhaps I'd better phone him.
1: Now remember, Roy, Tommy, you're not to mention anything about this bonus for the dot until after your father has presented it.
3: Have you warned those two lovebirds over there?
1: Perhaps I'd better. I want to caution both of you.
4: Not to say a word about the check.
5: Until you're ready to spring it on him.
1: Your father will make the presentation, Mary.
4: Why don't you unveil it, like a statue? Then we could all be in on this.
5: You know, I think it'd be a better idea to put it in a bottle and launch him with it.
1: You must have gotten that idea out of a bottle.
4: No.
6: Well, the doc isn't coming.
1: What?
4: Oh, what a shame.
6: Oh, he just got busy with his new formula and forgot all about us.
7: He'd forget the formula if he knew about that $5,000 check.
8: Well, why don't we all go up there and give it to him?
6: No, no, I wouldn't do that. He doesn't like visits when he's experimenting.
4: Well, Roy can take the check up to him.
5: Sure, I'll take it.
7: Shall I make the doc a speech when I give it to him?
8: You won't have to, Roy. The check speaks for itself.
6: Yeah, and says a mouthful. Son, tell the doc we're awfully sorry he can't be with us. But of course, we understand how busy he is.
5: All right.
0: Just a minute, Roy, and I'll be with you. That's it, all right.
6: Now, what can I do for you? We were all sorry you couldn't be there tonight.
0: Yes, yes. But you see, I'm busy. Something important, very important.
6: Yes, of course. Mr. Morton and Dad had planned a little surprise for you.
0: A surprise?
6: It's in here.
0: Well, let's see what it is. $5,000. What's this for?
6: Just a little token of the firm's appreciation.
0: Oh, I see. A bonus. Well, it's awfully nice of you, Father and Mr. Morton. I will thank them personally tomorrow.
6: I'll tell them, Doctor.
0: Well, aren't you curious about my new formula?
6: Yes, of course, only I didn't want to be inquisitive. What is it?
0: A new shaving lotion.
6: Smell it. Pretty strong, isn't it?
0: No, no. The scent evaporates a short time after you've used it. Try a few drops. Now rub it on the tender part of your neck.
6: Yeah.

0: soothing, isn't it?
1: Yes. When will it be ready for the market?
0: Oh, it's still in the experimental stage. I want to try it out on several people first and see if it works.
1: Well, if you'd like to send me a bottle, I'll be glad to try it for you.
0: Thanks.
1: Good night, Doctor.
0: Goodbye, Roy.

Lovely check, isn't it, Doctor? They are wealthy because of you. You made them rich, Doctor. It was your formula. Tonight they gave you $5,000 and wanted you to come down to their house and thank them for it. That was your money they gave you, like a bone tossed to a faithful dog.

very grateful, Doctor. Very grateful. They are rich and happy, thanks to you. And what have you got, Doctor?

0: sorry tonight's a good time while our families are here to announce our engagement.
1: Look, Don, I've loved you a long time, ever since we were kids. But I'm afraid it's been more like a sister.
0: Well, I had no idea you felt that way.

0: better call Dr. Carruthers.
1: Oh, please, hurry.
2: There's nothing I can do.
3: You mean he's dead?
2: Yes, I better call the coroner.
3: You think it's murder?
2: I don't know. I never saw anything like it before. The jugular vein is severed.
4: Send Johnny Layton in here.
5: Well, what have I done now? Who wants me fired this time?
4: Nobody yet, but it's still early. This came in from Heathville. It's a mystery killing. Old Martin Heath's son.
5: Who's Martin Heath?
4: Who's Martin Heath? Say, have you ever had a date with a girl?
5: A girl? Oh, yes, a girl. I believe I did take a girl out once.
4: Well, did she smell sweet?
5: Of course she smells sweet. Most girls do.
4: Well, that's because of Martin Heath Cosmetics Limited. They make all that goo that the women put on their faces so they won't have to wash them with soap and water.
5: I get it. A big man, huh?
4: Yes, and a big advertising account. Grab yourself a photographer and get along over there to Heathville. The coroner's holding an inquest. Find out who really killed old man Heath's son.
5: Okay, McGinty, I'm on my way.

0: Chief Wilkins?
1: Yeah?
0: I'm Johnny Layton of the Chicago Register.
2: Glad to see you.
0: And this is my cameraman, One Shot McGuire.
3: Hi, Chief.
2: Howdy.
0: Say, we're down here to cover that Heath murder, but we didn't get much information at the coroner's inquest. I thought maybe you might be able to help us.
2: Well, I'm always glad to cooperate with the newspapers, providing they cooperate with me.
0: That's the policy of our paper.
2: Well, to tell you the truth, I haven't got very far with this thing myself. Oh, here's something that might interest you. It's a picture of the victim's wounds. Mm-hmm. You'll be able to see it better with this glass.
0: Are these scratches on the neck and shoulders?
2: Yes, but we can't determine the source. They're too deep for fingernails, too shallow to have been made by a knife. They're more like claws.
0: That sort of bears out Dr. Crothers' theory at the inquest of a wild animal. Have there been any circuses around here lately?
2: No.
0: Heard of any animal escaping from a zoo?
2: No.
3: Couldn't have been one of those African leopard men. They use steel claws.
2: This isn't Africa.
3: Okay, Chief, I was just trying to help.
0: Chief, are you sure there's no clue you're holding back while investigating?
2: Well, since you're going to work with me on this case, there is a clue. And a very weird one. The autopsy surgeon says that such wounds could have been made by the beak and talons of a bird.
0: A bird? Why, there aren't any birds around here big enough to attack a man.
3: How about an eagle?
2: We know it wasn't a bird.
0: How do you know that?
2: Because we found several hairs on the shoulder of Heath's coat.
3: Ah, cherchez la femme.
2: They're not human hairs.
0: What kind are they?
2: Well, it may sound silly, but the laboratory test shows that they were from a mouse.
3: Well, who ever heard of a mouse big enough to kill a man?
0: Say, a bat has hair like a mouse.
2: Well, the only bats around here are no bigger than sparrows. There was a peculiar odor about the wounds, but they were so faint and elusive that the police chemists have been unable to identify it.
0: Then it does give us something to work on.
2: Well, the scent was a clue. It's been destroyed by evaporation.
0: Say, Chief, do you mind if I do a little sleuthing around on my own account?
2: Certainly not. Go ahead. If I can help you any way,
0: You can. Miss Heath seems to be the nearest to an eyewitness of the crime. I'd like to have a talk with her. Can you arrange it?
2: I think I can.
3: Well, Dr. Crothers refused to let her speak to us. We tried that this morning at the inquest.
2: Well, don't you worry about Dr. Crothers. He's one of the finest men in Heathville. He just thought you'd add to Mary's grief so you could get sensational newspaper stories. I'll arrange an interview.
0: Thanks, Chief. I'll keep in touch with you.
2: All right. 48J.
0: Miss Heath, did your brother have any enemies that you know of?
4: I know. Everybody in the village liked Roy.
0: Mm-hmm. Well, what did he do at the factory?
4: He had charge of the experimental department where the new products are developed. Oh, here comes Dr. Crothers. Hello, Doctor.
5: Hello, Mary. I took a shortcut from my laboratory through a garden hedge.
4: You met Dr. Crothers at the inquest this morning.
5: Yes. Mr. Layton, I hope you'll forgive me if I seemed a little abrupt. But I'm fond of Mary. And considering the ordeal she already went through, I wanted to protect her from dwelling too much of a tragedy.
0: Of course. You were quite right.
3: We're working on the case for the police now.
5: Yes, I understand. Chief Wilkins phoned me. And if I can be of any assistance, just call on me.
0: Thanks.
4: Won't you sit down?
6: Shall I serve, mademoiselle?
4: No, Maxine, I'll do it. You may go now.
6: Oui, mademoiselle.
4: Do you take sugar, Mr. McGuire?
3: Huh? Oh, no, ma'am, never. In fact, I don't even take tea. If you'll just deal me out, I'll take a look around. I may dig up a clue.
4: What do you think of Dr. Crothers' theory about a wild animal, Mr. Layton?
0: Well, frankly, I don't think much of it.
5: I can't say that I blame you. But I, as a scientist, take many things into consideration a layman might overlook.
0: For instance?
5: The jagged nature of the wound, the rapidity with which the murderer escaped. The scratches from talons or claws.
0: But when an animal attacks a human, there's bound to be a lot of noise. You heard Miss Heath testify there was no sound of a struggle.
4: No. Only those awful screams.
5: It's very puzzling. Very mystifying.
0: Doctor, when you last saw Roy, did he seem worried or nervous or moody?
5: No, not at all. On the contrary, he was in the best of spirits.
0: Well, I've got to get back to the village now and follow my story. You'll excuse me?
4: If you find it necessary for us to talk again, you may come back at any time.
0: This evening, if it's all right with you. I'd like to spend some time here.
4: Well, yes, that'll be quite all right.
0: Thank you. Goodbye, Miss Heath.
4: Goodbye.
0: Goodbye, Doctor.
3: A little more chiffon, baby.
6: I do not understand.
3: Oh, you know what I mean. A little more of your stocking.
6: Uh-huh. Like these?
3: Sure, I like them. Who wouldn't? Now, hold nice and still, because this is going to take a little time.
0: Well, if you're going to shoot, shoot.
3: Right away, Johnny. I was just trying to get the focus.
0: Mm-hmm.
3: I got it. And not bad, either. I'll be back in a minute, Frenchie. And don't worry, none about those werewolves. Because nothing's going to harm you while I'm around here.
6: You make Maxine feel so calm. My big, brave journalist.
3: This is my idea of nothing at all. Sitting here waiting for an animal to give us an argument. Look at that moon. And I had a date with Frenchie.
0: Oh, stop crabbing. We're supposed to solve a murder. You,
6: Pete, you brave journalist.
1: This is the first time I've ever been invited anywhere and asked not to shave until after I get there.
5: I wanted to observe your exact reaction when you tried the lotion.
1: Oh, now I understand.
5: I want this lotion to be perfect before turning it over to you to be marketed. Here.
1: It's a little strong. That'll make the customers think they're getting their money's worth. Oh, that feels great. Very soothing.
5: I don't think you ever use anything else.
1: Well, we wouldn't want to market anything we wouldn't use ourselves. That almost smells good enough to be used as a cologne. Oh, what's the matter, Doc? Can't you stand your own lotion?
5: I have a violent dislike for perfumes.
1: Oh, I'm sorry.
5: All right, Tommy.
1: Good night, Doc.
5: Goodbye, Tommy.

0: moving.
1: Come on out of there, whoever you are. What are you doing out here, Miss Heath?
2: I thought you might want some company. Shall we sit down?
1: You know, you shouldn't be wandering around the garden at night after what's happened.
2: Neither should you.
1: Well, but it's part of my job.
2: Mine, too. Roy was my brother. Be careful, I think it's Tommy.
3: Hello, Tommy.
4: Hello, everybody.
1: Hello, Tommy. Howdy.
4: What's up, sis?
2: Mr. Layton wanted to stay in the garden for a while, so I joined him.
4: Don't tell me you're waiting for that animal Dr. Carruthers mentioned.
1: So you don't believe it either?
4: I certainly do not. It's ridiculous.
1: But somebody or something killed your brother.
4: And I suppose you're working on the theory that the murderer always returns to the scene of the crime.
1: Perhaps I am.
4: Well, not for me. If you'll take my advice, Mary, you'll leave these gentlemen to their vigil and go to bed. That's what I'm going to do. Good night.
1: Good night, Tommy. I don't think your brother likes my being here.
2: Oh, you mustn't mind, Tommy. We're all terribly upset.
1: I know.

0: But I'm telling you, McGetty, it was a bat. I saw it kill Tommy Heath.
1: Listen, Johnny, I want you and One Shot to come on home or I'll fire both of you.
0: I'm not coming home and neither is One Shot. I'm keeping him here to get a picture of the Devil Bat. Say, that'll look great in the headlines. Devil Bat strikes again.
1: Listen, don't tell me it had horns. Maybe I better send a wagon with the steel bars and the strong boys with the straitjackets.
0: Look, Joe, have I ever lied to you?
1: Plenty of times.
0: Well, I'm not lying this time. If it ever got out that I cooked up a fake story about a Devil Bat, I wouldn't be able to get a job on a country weekly. Print the story, Joe. So help me, it's on the level.
1: All right, I'll print it. But I won't believe it. Not till One Shot gets me a picture of that Devil Bat in action.
0: Don't worry, he'll get it. Goodbye.
2: You, my friend, are going to get a shot of the Devil Bat in action.
3: Who, me? How?
2: Have you noticed there's a taxidermist shop in the village?
3: Well, you wouldn't suggest that I go out and stuff a bird, would you?
2: One Shot. To think that you'd even hint that I would suggest you have the village taxidermist build you a nice big bat for pictorial purposes. Besides, a bat isn't a bird, it's a mammal.
3: Well, why didn't you say so in the first place? Where is this bird stuffing emporium? Oh, down on Cottage Grove Avenue.

0: Now, here's the idea, Frenchie. You hang on to the bat till I get my camera set up. And when I raise my hand, you give the bat a good shove, and it'll swing out just like it's flying. Then I can get a swell picture from a boss. Get it?
1: Me? I am wise, no?
0: No. But hang on to the bat until I raise my hand, huh?

0: Harry, are you hurt?
1: Say, what's the idea of breaking up my devil bat? I'm going to make you pay for that.
2: And I'm going to take you to jail until you explain this. Come on.
1: You can't do this to me.
2: I'm doing it.
1: I was just conducting a little experiment, trying to find out how the devil bat does his killing.
3: I'm sure McGuire didn't intend doing anything wrong. He's just a little overzealous about his work.
2: Now, with the town in an uproar, and everybody terror-stricken wondering whether he's going to be the next victim, I don't want any more trouble stirred up, even with an artificial bat.
3: You'd better get back to the hotel. I want to talk to the chief alone.
1: Is it all right, Chief?
2: Yeah, but be careful in the future.
3: Ever smell anything like this before?
2: Well, yes. That's the same stuff that's been on every one of the devil bat's victims. Where'd you get it?
3: Found it in Don Morton's bathroom.
2: Find out where Morton got it?
3: No, I didn't want to arouse suspicion by asking questions till after it's been analyzed.
2: You think it has any connection with the murders?
3: That's the way it strikes me, but I can't figure out how.
2: I'll get the police chemist on it right away.
3: I'll snoop around, see if I can find out where Morton got it.
2: Well, it probably came from down at the Heath Cosmetic plant. I've men working on the theory of a disgruntled factory employee committing the crimes.
3: It's certainly more than coincidental that all the victims have been members of the Heath and Morton families.
2: Yeah. Looks like a plot to wipe them all out.
3: I wish the rest of them would leave town until this crime is solved.
2: You're worried about Mary, aren't you?
3: Well, yes. I've been urging her to leave, but she won't go without her father. And he insists on remaining here to help clear up the crime.
2: Worse than that, neither Heath nor Morton will let me give them a bodyguard.
3: I guess we'll just have to wait for something to break. Good night, Chief.
2: Good night, Johnny.
1: Boy, have I got a picture that'll knock McGinty dead. Meet the devil bat.
3: Well, how about that wire? Looks as if the bat's on a flying trapeze.
1: Oh, but I'm not through working on it yet. See, I can touch his picture up so the bat'll look like he's got nothing around him, but nothing.
3: Okay, Rembrandt. You win.
4: This is your news commentator, Walter King. Tonight we're broadcasting from the little village of Heathville, where an alleged devil bat has claimed three victims during the past 6 weeks. You will note that I say alleged devil bat. That, ladies and gentlemen, is because your correspondent has been very skeptical from the start as to the existence of this horrendous creature. I have as my guest in the studio tonight Professor Percival Garland Raines, perhaps the world's greatest authority on animal life. I'm going to interview Professor Raines on the subject of the devil bat. Our radio audience may draw its own conclusions. Professor Raines, first let me ask you, point blank, do you believe that any such creature as the devil bat exists?
5: I do not.
1: He's got a nerve.
5: Quiet. In the dark ages when men and women lived in caves, there may have existed a bat of this size, but not in this day and age.
4: How do you account for the fact that Mary Heath, whose two brothers were victims of the devil bat, and a newspaper reporter, John Layton, claimed to have seen this amazing creature?
5: Sometimes under stress of excitement, our minds play tricks on us.
1: Hey, he's insinuating you saw the little bat that wasn't there.
4: Pipe down. But how about the picture of the devil bat published by Mr. Layton's paper?
5: I examined that picture under a powerful magnifying glass. I denounce it as a fraud. Whoever constructed the strange-looking monster forgot to remove a label from the silk. From the silk used on its left wing. That label reads, Made in Japan.
6: Put through a hurry call to Heathville. I want to talk to Johnny Layton. He's at the Heathville Hotel.
3: One guess who that is.
1: Yeah, McGinty.
3: Go ahead, pour it on.
6: So you slipped over a fake picture on me, huh? Well, you're fired, both of you. And I'll see to it that you never work on another newspaper as long as I live. Made in Japan. You tell one-shot McGuire he ought to be snapping photos in a booby hatch. Both of you, come on in and get your final checks.
3: Oh, no. We're not coming in to get anything. All right, so we're fired. But we're staying here just the same. I saw that bat.
1: We're going to stay here till we catch that bat, and when we do, I'm going to bring it in and stuff it down your throat. Goodbye.
3: Well, we're fired.
6: Mm-hmm. Again.
1: That's him calling back to apologize. Now, you give him a good scare.
3: No use begging us to go to work for you again, Maggette. You fired us, and we're staying fired. Oh, Mary, I thought it was somebody else.
0: Johnny, why did you make a joke of a tragic thing like this?
3: But it wasn't intended as a joke, Mary. I was only trying to get the news.
0: I suppose you call it getting the news when you arrange to print a picture. That's a deliberate hoax. That has the entire country laughing. A grand joke, Johnny. But somehow I can't appreciate it.
3: But I can explain that picture.
0: Don't try, Johnny.
3: Made in Japan. I ought to skin you alive and nail your hide to a barn door.
2: Here's the chemist report on that shaving lotion.
3: I see he couldn't break down one of the ingredients.
2: Yes, he said it must be some element with which he's not familiar.
3: We won't get anywhere until we identify it.
2: There's just one other man in this town that might be able to help us. Dr. Carruthers.
3: Yeah, Carruthers could help us. I found out he compounded that lotion.
2: Well, if you suspect Carruthers, you're barking up the wrong tree, Johnny. He's the last man in this town that would harm anyone. Why, everybody loves him.
3: Maybe so. But here's something else I dug up. The Heath and Morton fortunes are based on a greaseless cold cream formula Dr. Carruthers invented.
2: So what?
3: All the doctor got out of it was $10,000, and the others made a fortune.
2: Well, it's common knowledge that he sold out for cash when he could have had an interest in the firm.
3: Just the same, every victim had this stuff from his laboratory on him.
2: Maybe you've been working too hard on this case, Johnny.
3: Well, I'd just like to get his reaction on the stuff. If he denies knowing anything about it, we'll know there's a tie-up somewhere.
2: I think you're balmy. But just to show you that I'm following up every clue, we'll talk to him.
3: We'll put this in another bottle, and without telling him we know he compounded it, ask him to analyze it.
2: Doc, I hope we're not upsetting your work, barging in on you this way.
7: No, not at all. I'm anxious to help solve these crimes. All the victims were very dear friends of mine.
3: Here's a sample of the stuff young Morton and the two Heath boys had on them when they were attacked by the devil bat.
2: Of course, it doesn't make sense to me that a bird would choose only people using that particular stuff.
7: A bat is not a bird. It's a mammal.
2: Well, anyway, our police chemist couldn't break down one of the ingredients. We thought perhaps you could.
7: Why? I compounded this myself. It's a new shaving lotion I'm experimenting with. The ingredient your chemist couldn't break down, I discovered years ago in Tibet.
3: How did you happen to put it in a shaving lotion?
7: Oh, the lamas use it in some of their religious rites as a perfume. The scent is very pleasant and can't be imitated by competitors.
3: But what were Don Morton and the two Heath boys doing with the stuff?
7: Oh, it is the policy of our firm to try out any new product before marketing it.
2: Well, that knocks our theory into a cocked hat.
3: Yeah. We were hoping the unknown ingredient might turn out to be some sort of a clue.
7: This isn't the kind of bottle I give it out in. But I presume your chemist changed it when making the analysis.
3: Yeah.
7: Is there anything else I can do to help?
3: Tell me, did you hear Professor Raines on the radio last night?
7: Yes. It was very interesting and very asinine.
3: You mean you believe there is a devil bat?
7: Why not? You saw it, didn't you?
3: Well, sure I did. So did Mary.
7: Then why worry about what one scientist says?
3: That one scientist got me fired.
7: Oh. You mean your newspaper discharged you?
3: That's right.
7: That's too bad. Then you're believing Heathville before the mystery's solved.
3: I'm afraid not. I'm going to stay here and work with the chief.
7: Since you're going to stay here for a while, I would like you to try out a bottle of the new lotion and tell me how you like it.
5: And you too, Chief.
2: No, no, not me, Doc. If my wife ever smelled perfume on me, she'd suspect me, sure.
5: Well, Mr. Layton, I understand you are not married.
3: All right, I'll try it in the morning when I shave. I guess we better be going, Chief.
2: See you later, Doc.
3: So long, Dr. Crothers.
7: Goodbye, Mr. Layton.

0: What's the matter? What's the matter?
1: Does that smelly shaving lotion put you to sleep?
0: Well, why'd you tell the doc you're going to use it if you think it's smelly?
1: Oh, I don't know. I guess I was a little ashamed of ever suspecting the old duck.
0: Well, I like it, and I'm going to tell him so. What time is it?
1: After midnight.
0: Midnight? Oh, they ain't no use of waiting around here any longer. This must be the bat's night off.
1: Did you hear that?
0: Yeah.

0: was still skeptical when I came to Heathville today to examine the body of this so-called devil bat. But after seeing it personally and making exhaustive research, I've arrived at the conclusion that the creature is the lone survivor of a type of giant bat which existed in great numbers during the early part of the Neolithic Age. Perhaps I should explain for the benefit of some of our listeners that the Neolithic Age is that period of antiquity commonly called the Stone Age.
1: Imbecile. Bombastic ignoramus.

0: We might consider it.
1: You're hold-up men, both of you. I refuse to be robbed.
0: Have it your way, McGinty. Have it your way. But we have the Bat's corpus delicti and the exclusive picture. Of course, I've got an eyewitness story that two syndicates are bidding for.
2: And don't forget, you got to pay us for the time we were fired.
0: That's better. Now you're talking, boss. Okay, we're working for you again. We'll gather up the loose ends and see you in a couple of days. Goodbye. Come in.
3: Hello, Johnny.
0: Well, Mary.
3: Johnny, I came to tell you that I'm sorry I said what I did the last time we talked. Do you suppose... Well, I don't know how to say it, but...
0: I do.
2: Miss Heath, do you suppose that little French girl would apologize to me if I looked her up?
3: Positive she would.

0: Enraged, aren't you? Fine. I'm enraged also. Tonight I shall call on Henry Morton, and you shall strike him down.
1: Henry, the lotion has turned out to be better than I had hoped. I want you to try it.
2: Well, just leave it here, Doc, and I'll try it in the morning after shaving.
0: Smells good, doesn't it?
2: Yes, but isn't it too strong?
0: No, no, no. Evaporation quickly tones it down just to the right scent. Rub a few drops on your face.
2: Well, I'd rather wait until after I shave. Then my skin will be more tender and receptive to a lotion.
0: Just a little here. The texture of the skin there is always very delicate. I give you a few drops in your hand.

0: I hope you're right about that scent evaporating quickly. I smell the high heavens.
1: Perhaps that will be the secret of its success.
0: Well, you can never tell what's going to happen in this business.
1: You can believe me, Henry. You don't have to worry.
0: Yes, I can believe that, Doc. All of your formulas have been highly successful. Well, I've been going over the report to the company's annual earnings. A net profit of over $1 million. Not bad, eh? When you remember what we built on. A mere $10,000 for your formula. You shouldn't have demanded all cash, Doc. You should have ridden along with us. Then you'd be rich, too. Well, but then, you've had a lot of fun in your laboratory, with your experiments, dreaming up something new. You're a dreamer, Doc. Too much money is bad for dreamers.
1: So you try to pay me in flattery, telling me that I'm a dreamer. Well, I do dream. Dreams that you could never get.

0: Your nerves are frayed, Doc. Now calm down. Get a grip on yourself. You've been working too hard on your formula.
1: Formula? That's but child's play for a great scientist. Your brain is too feeble to conceive what I have accomplished in the realm of science.
0: Doc, you've made some great scientific discovery. What is it?
1: When you'll find out, Henry, it'll be too late for you.
0: Oh, come, Doc. You can't pretend to control a man's destiny.
1: I've already proved it 3 times. I'm sorry. Perhaps you're right, Henry, about my working too hard. I guess I'm a little tired. I better go home and get some rest.
0: Sure. A night's sleep will do you good. Good night, Doc.
1: Goodbye, Henry.
2: Hello?
0: Oh, that's you, Martin?
2: Yes, Henry.
0: I want you to call Chief Police Wilkins to come to your house immediately. It's very important.
2: Chief's here now.
0: Well, don't let him leave until I get there.
2: What on earth happened?
0: I think I've got a clue to all those murders. It may peter out, but if half what I suspect is true, it's the most diabolical plot that a madman ever concocted.
1: Talk about the absent-minded professor. I forgot my hat.
2: Henry, what is it?
0: I'll tell you all about it when I get there.
1: I hope I didn't intrude on a private conversation.
0: No, nothing important.

0: I hope Henry was right about having a clue. But why didn't he explain more about it when he phoned?
1: When I insisted, he changed his tone as if he'd been interrupted. I was afraid that he might be overheard. What is that squeaky sound?
0: Oh, just some night noise.

0: I feel much better, Mr. Heath, since you ask us to stay in your home until the devil bat has been killed. I've been worried about Mary.
1: What reason have you to believe that Mary is in danger?
0: Only this. I'm convinced that someone is using the bat to wipe out the entire Heath and Morton families.
1: As a scientist, I assure you, the thought of a human controlling a bat is fantastic.
0: Just the same, no villager's been killed or even attacked.
1: You're forgetting, aren't you, that Mr. McGuire was attacked. He's not a member of either family.
2: Why, I'm practically a member of this family already. I'm going to marry Miss Heath's maid.
3: Oh, really? Well, boys, I'll have Maxine show you to your rooms.
1: Thank you. I must be running along home. It's past my bedtime. Good night, gentlemen.
0: Good night,
1: Doctor. Good night, Martin.
4: Good night, Doctor.
3: Good night, Doctor.
1: Goodbye, Mary.
3: Come along. Maxine?
5: We met today.
3: Did you fill my perfume bottles with something new?
5: Oh, no, mademoiselle. I never touch your perfume.
3: It's funny. I don't recognize it. Perhaps Dad filled them as a surprise. He always does that with every new perfume the plant puts out.
5: Is there anything else?
3: No, Maxine, that's all. Good night.
5: Good night, mademoiselle.

0: Mary, what happened?
1: It was trying to get in the window. A big bat. Oh, it was awful.
0: Mary, I want you to tell me everything you did just before that bat tried to get in.
1: Well, first I took a bath. Then I brushed my hair, and Maxine came in and turned the covers down. And then fastened the screen, which somehow had come unhooked.
0: Yeah? Go ahead, what else?
1: Well, then we talked about some new perfume that someone had put in my dressing table bottles. Dad, did you put any new perfume in my bottles?
2: No, I didn't.
0: Is this the stuff?
1: Yes.
3: Tony, this smells like...
0: Dave, quiet. I've got a hunch that I want to follow up. And I'll need everybody's cooperation.
2: We'll do everything we can.
1: Of course.
0: What's Carruthers' number?
1: 48J.
0: Operator, give me 48J, please. Hello, Dr. Carruthers. This is Johnny Layton. That's right. Something terrible has happened to Mary. Can you hurry over?
2: I'll be right there.
0: Good.
1: Wait, Johnny, I'm all right. I don't need a doctor.
0: That's where the cooperation part comes in, Mary. You'll have to pretend to be a nervous wreck. Mr. Heath, you and One Shot must help her trick Dr. Carruthers into staying here as long as you can.
1: Where are you going, Johnny?
0: To do a little private bat hunting.

0: I give you a set of things. Where's Mr. Layton?
1: Why, I guess he's out in the garden hunting the double bat.
0: Layton is a very brave young man. Give Miss Heath one of these every half an hour.
2: Oui, doctor.
0: It will quieten her nerves.
3: But, Doc, hadn't you better stay until she's quieter?
4: She'll be all right in the morning.
1: Hey, Doc, I don't feel so good myself. Would you mind taking my temperature?
0: You look perfectly well, Mr. McGuire.
1: Well, you ought to see my tongue. It looks just like a squirrel's tail. Look.
0: Try some calomel.

0: Hi, Doc. I hope I'm not intruding.
1: No, no, not at all. I heard you were out stalking the devil bat. Any success?
0: No, but I thought maybe you might be able to help me.
1: Well, I don't see how that's possible, but if you can suggest anything...
0: Well, you could give me some more of that new concoction of yours, that shaving lotion.
1: But how on earth could that possibly help catch the devil bat?
0: I've still got a crazy idea that if I douse myself with it, it might attract the killer.
1: I don't see how you can connect the two. But there is a bottle of the lotion on the table.
0: Thanks.

0: You see, Doc, I figured out something. All four of the murdered people had this lotion on them when the devil bat struck. Now, my plan is to sit in the garden, and when the killer makes one of those power dives, I'll blast him.
1: Leighton, I'm afraid all these murders have affected your mind.
0: Maybe you'd like to come along, Doc, and be an eyewitness.
1: I'm sure it would be just a waste of time, but I'd be glad to watch your experiment.
0: Good. I knew I could count on you to help me.
1: I tell you, Leighton, expecting a bat to be attracted by the scent of a lotion is all foolishness. I think I better run along.
0: Ah, sit down, Doc. The devil bat's behind schedule tonight.
2: You aren't very chummy tonight. What's the matter?
1: The firearms always make me nervous.
2: Oh. I thought maybe you didn't want to be sitting too close to me.
0: Just in case the devil bat does show up.
1: According to your theory, the killer wouldn't attack me. I haven't any of that lotion on me.
0: You have now, Doc.
1: Why did you do that?
0: To make it a 50-50 proposition, Doc. Now sit down, and don't try any shenanigans. Not so funny when it's your own jugular vein that's in danger. Is it, Doc?
1: I don't know what you're talking about.
0: Maybe you made a mistake when you let that devil bat of yours out of the attic tonight. Don't worry about the bat killing you. I'm saving you for the hangman. Tell me, Doc, how did you develop a monster bat like that?
1: You wouldn't understand scientific theory.

0: Chief. What are you doing out here?
1: Young fellow, don't think that you're the only man working on this case. And it was lucky I was here, too.
0: Thanks. Did you kill the devil, Bat?
2: No, he got away.
0: Well, here's one bird that didn't get away. And he's the murderer we've both been looking for. Quick, shoot it!
3: Where is it?
4: It's gone.
3: And so's the doctor.
5: Did you get the bat?
2: What happened?
6: Doc Carruthers is the murderer. And he's hiding somewheres in the garden.
3: You fellas get back to the house and guard Mary. Come on.
7: Has anything happened to Johnny? Is he hurt?
8: They took him up to my place. You better come along.

0: Are you all right, Mary?
1: Go help Dr. Carruthers. He's over there.
0: That devil bat belonged to the doctor, Mary.
2: He created it to commit those murders.
3: Well, it's too late to help the doc.

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1: Let me die. Let me die.

0: I should have known he was as good as dead when they wheeled him in.
1: You did everything possible, everything you could, Dr. Collier.
0: Everything? Everything except save my patient.
2: Everything in the books. Now, Dad, do I have permission to take over and try things my way?
0: The operating room is no place to experiment.
2: He's dead. I can't do any harm.
0: Very well. The corpse is yours. Do what you want to do.
2: All right. Make an opening into the chest cavity. Apply 100 milliamps of current directly to the heart, then massage by hand. I'll handle the brain area.
0: By yourself?
2: By myself.

0: work fast, if it isn't too late.
1: You talk as if he's still alive.
2: He is. I just picked up a faint pulse beat.
0: Keep massaging the heart.
1: I am.
0: These electric shocks should stimulate the motor area enough to innervate the heart again. Then he won't need any external stimuli.
1: Keep away from the motor area. You'll paralyze him for good.
0: Which would you rather be, paralyzed or dead?
1: Don't try to play God. Some choices are not yours to make.
0: When the obstetrician has to decide which to save, the mother or the child, who plays God then? It's part of the game.
1: Game? The human body's not a jigsaw puzzle to experiment on.
0: Still playing it safe like the other doctors, hmm? Might as well save my breath. Keep massaging the heart. You've already lost your patient, Doctor. I'm going to save mine.
2: His pulse is coming back stronger than ever. It's unbelievable.
0: Nothing's unbelievable if you have the nerve to experiment. I've been working on something like this for weeks.
1: In your laboratory?
0: I knew this would work if only I had the opportunity.
1: You don't conduct experiments on people. You should be sure of the results first.
0: I am now. Stop massaging the heart. Let's see if it can take over by itself.

0: right. Close up the chest. I'm about finished with the cerebral area. How's his pulse?
1: Strong and steady.

0: That was an amazing, even an extraordinary operation, son. But it still is too risky, too uncontrolled.
1: Saved his life.
0: And the after effects, what about them?
1: You've lost the urge to experiment, to explore.
0: Don't explore on people. Before you put a scalpel to one, an operation like this needs testing under every condition. Over and over again. Rabbits, mice, monkeys, not people.
1: That man who should be dead now won't think so. There's more to surgery than just being a carpenter to patch up walls or a plumber to drain pipes. Our bodies are capable of adjusting in ways we've hardly dreamt of. We can only find the key. I'm so close now, so very close.
0: The key to what?
1: Complete transplantations. To be able to transplant limbs and organs. To be able to replace diseased and damaged parts of the body as easily as we replace eye corneas now. So that the new parts will join together as though they were born there.
0: It can't be done.
1: It can be done. With my new special compound I've created, I'll do it. I know I can do it.
0: Sure, sure. That's what you say.
1: That's what I know. I know I'm close.
2: Oh, darling, I'm so proud of you. I could kiss you.
1: Promises, huh? Always promises.
2: Careful, your father's liable to report us.
0: And stop the floor show? When you two are married, it won't be fun to watch anymore.
2: Well, I can promise you one thing. Your grandchildren won't be test tube babies.
1: You better hurry if you want to catch that plane to Denver, Dad. You know that medical convention can't start without you.
0: Jan, you'd better check about my reservations.
2: Oh, yes, I'll call the airport. I'll be right back.
0: Bill, the line between scientific genius and obsessive fanaticism is a thin one. I want you on the right side of it.
1: If I don't experiment, how can I hope to perform operations like the one you almost messed up?
0: But I can't cover up for you anymore. The superintendent had it out with me. He thinks it's you who's been stealing those limbs from the amputee operations.
1: So what if it is? I've got to have limbs for my transplant experiments. Test an experiment. Test an experiment.
0: Yes, but limbs and organs taken from people.
1: I've got to have them to work with. Sure, I've made a few mistakes, but I've learned from them. I've learned.
2: Your reservations are all set. 3:30 takeoff.
0: Well, what have you two planned for the weekend?
1: Oh, nothing much. Just a quiet weekend.
0: You sure you're not going up to the country house? You're always sneaking off up there. The place gives me the creeps. I should have sold it when your mother died.
1: You can't sell that place. Well, I mean, it's nice to get away from the city. I can work without anyone snooping around.
0: You spend too much time up there. All right, I'll see you both in a few days. Got to clean up and get out of here. Fine operation or not, Bill, you're walking on thin ice. But don't go too far.
2: Oh, every time you touch me, I go out of my mind. I want to kiss you. Bill, I want to get married. I can't stand not having you.
1: You've been wonderful.
2: Oh, I'd rather be a bride.
1: In a few more weeks. And nothing will keep us apart. We'll be together.

0: Dr. Cortner. I'm so glad you're here. I was afraid you'd gotten away. There was a very important phone message that came to you. It sounded quite urgent. I've been looking everywhere. It was from a man called Kurt. He called from the country place, and he said something terrible had happened. He wanted you to come right out.
1: Thank you. Well, you've always wanted to know what's kept me away from you so many weekends. Have you got the keys to your car?
2: Why haven't you ever taken me up here before?
3: Because the things I'm working on don't need an audience.
2: That telephone call, what about it?
3: All right, hold off the questions.
2: Why the mystery, Bill? What's it all about?
3: We'll be there soon enough. You'll see. I've got to hurry.

0: Frank, for God's sake, open the door.
1: I'm coming. Matt, what's happened to you?
2: It's been a terrible accident. I've got to save her. I've got to save her.
1: What is it? What have you got there?
2: Kurt, please. Sterilize the tubes and instruments quickly.
1: Well, what are you going to do? Aren't you going to have a look in the closet first?
2: No, I can't now. This is more important.
1: But you don't understand.
3: For God's sake, Kurt, this is urgent. Do as I tell you before it's too late. I can't waste precious time arguing with you.

0: eyelids. I saw them move. It can't be. My eyes are deceiving me.
1: What you see is real. What's done is done, and what I've done is right. It's the work of science.
2: I remember fire. Burning. Let me die. Let me die.
1: I've had success with transplants. Now I can do it for her.
0: Transplant her to what?
1: I brought her back. She'll live, and I'll get her another body. I can make her complete again.
0: Only a madman can believe that she could ever be like before.
1: Don't argue with me. I love her too much to let her stay like this. I'll restore her as before. You'll see.
0: Can't you realize? Can't you see? There's a pattern to all that lives. An order, an arrangement. She had a heart and a brain. And her spirit was in both, not in one or the other.
1: No. I'll give her a brain and a heart.
0: Yes, and what of her soul? You say you love her, and you can remember her love for you. Then how can you make of her an experiment of horror?
1: All the skill and science I possess was meant for this. Life has a pattern. The whole pattern of my life is shaping itself to save her now.
0: Then you intend to go through with it?
1: Yes. Sleep, my darling. Rest and grow stronger.

0: How long do you think we can keep her alive under these conditions?
1: 48. 50 hours at the most.
0: Yes. And you really believe you can work a transplant on her successfully?
1: Yes.
0: Like my arm.
2: Withered and deformed.
1: Yours was an early experiment that failed. With her, I'm using my new adreno serum. Must work. I've got to go now. If the police or anyone call, tell them you don't know anything about it. I don't think anyone will trace us here because her body was burned in the wreckage.
0: Yes, yes, of course, of course. Look, Bill, before you go, do have a look in that closet. It's the reason why I called you up here.

0: Keep it locked.
1: Last night it got so violent it almost broke out.
2: Oh.
0: Oh, not through that thickness. Keep it closed.
2: I've got to think about her now. I've got to find her a body.
1: How are you going to go about getting one? Bill, how will you do it?
2: There are ways. There are ways.

0: What took you so long?
1: What made you think I'd come?
0: You know a good thing when you see it.
1: Yeah, there was plenty to see. I liked your act.
0: Is that all you liked?
1: Well, your costume, what there was of it, was interesting.
0: Is that all?
1: The rest of the equipment is standard. But, the arrangement is pretty special.
0: You know, tourists just looking at the sights. What are you doing here, slumming?
1: Well, I get my allowance once a week.
0: Okay, if you're so loaded, you pay for the drinks.
1: I already did. Are you hustling for the house?
0: I hustle for myself. I'm the leading lady around here. I can sit with the squares out front, or I can relax back here with my friends.
1: I'll bet you don't have an enemy in the world.

0: Let me die.
1: Where are you from?
2: Oh, around. Just looking around.
1: When you get done looking, then what?
2: I operate.
1: I get your message. You're coming across. You could flip any chick in the house. Why me?
2: Well, like I said, I'm looking.
1: Well, you don't have to look any further. I'm not going to fake it for you.
2: When do you go on again, When?
1: Relax. I got another show yet, but it could be for you.
2: Oh, I was just asking.
1: Try taking. Are you getting nervous? I'm over 21.
2: No, it isn't that. I've just got things to do. Things to take care of.
1: Well, if I don't exactly make you sick, what could be more important that could be taken care of right now?
2: Well, I've got to see about helping somebody. Somebody who needs my help very badly.
1: You can't cut out of me now, baby. Now when you've got me feeling so good, I'm so warm all over. I'm good for you. I know I'm good for what you want.
2: You may be just what I'm looking for.
1: You've got your nerve.
0: Oh, look who's talking.
1: Why'd you haul your beat-up body back to the bar with the rest of the flies?
0: Keep your G-string on. I only came in here to change my clothes. I got admission. Now I'd like to see the rest of the show.
1: Come back in half an hour and maybe you will.
0: Get lost. Hi, lover boy. I see you've met the queen. Hey. Come here, don't hide. You know, you've got the kind of face a girl doesn't mind looking at. Even out front, all the other girls are asking about you.
1: Get out of here. Two's company. Three's a crowd.
0: Who's to tell me to blow if I don't want to? This here's my dressing room, too. Remember?
1: It kills her to see me make time.
0: You're the only thing that's going to be made around here tonight, honey.
1: Eat your heart out.
0: Yeah.
1: Yeah.
2: Yeah, well, I'd better be going,
1: What for? Look what you've done. You come busting with your 2 cents. Let me see you later. I'll make everything up to you. I swear I will.
0: Yeah. Come on back later. I'll remember you.

You. Inside the closet. What has he done to you? I know there's someone there. Knock once if you hear me.

0: that I'm not the first. Knock twice if I'm not the first.
1: He should have let me die. I hate him for what he's done to me. If he only knew what it's like being like this. Do you know what it's like? Together we could have revenge. You want revenge?

nothing out here. My brain's still untouched. And his keeping me alive has given me a power he didn't count on. Power that you can feel. Across this room and through that door. Can't you?

Together, we're both more than things. We're a power as hideous as our deformities. Together, we'll wreak our revenge. I shall create power, and you will enforce it. You, the thing inside. Leave the thing out here.

0: What's locked behind that door?
1: Horror. No normal mind can imagine. Something even more terrible than you.
0: No, my deformed friend. Like all quantities, horror has its ultimate. And I'm that.
1: No. There is a horror beyond yours. And it's in there. Locked behind that door. The paths of experimentation twist and turn through mountains of miscalculation and often lose themselves in error and darkness. Behind that door is the sum total of Dr. Courtney's mistakes.
0: He had no right to bring me back to this.
1: Perhaps not. Who knows? But you should know that before he injected the serum into that, it was but a mass of grafted tissues, lifeless. Just lay there, weighted down with its transplants of broken limbs and amputated arms. But with this serum, it began to breathe. Would you have thought possible what he's already done? Take yourself. He's brought you back. You live. Only a few years ago, all transplants were impossible.
0: That's what he's been doing up here when no one could see his work.
1: Yes. Experimenting with transplants on that. And on me. Letting him tear away my flesh time after time, test after test. My hopes shattering with each grafted arm he fastened to me. Watching it wither and warp. Instead of strengthening. You see, he's learned from his mistakes.
0: And you stayed with him. Helping him in his grotesque work that he claims is for science.
1: Was there a place for me on the outside with this? A world where eyes would look upon me with pity and people would turn away from me in disgust? No. The alcoholic has his bottle. The dope addict his needle. I had my research. I used to be a surgeon. It was my life. And one night in the laboratory there was an accident. They had to amputate my arm.
0: And he has used you to...
1: I had no choice. He was my only hope. A surgeon needs both his arms, not just one. Well, you see, my transplanted grotesqueness stayed, and so did I. I live only for the day he can work a successful transplant to my body. That is why I stay.
0: Transplant my head onto another body?
1: Yes. And he's insane with the belief he can do it.
0: Tissues of my body would reject the tissues of another. Rejected as the foreign substance it is. The transplant would never take, it would never stay in place. My blood's antibodies would attack it as they attack any invading matter.
1: Yes, but his new discovery, this new serum, may change all that. This serum injected into the bloodstream affects the lymphoid tissues. Here, in the neck. The lymphoids that provide the antibodies for the blood that attack foreign transplanted matter. It was untested, untried, till we used it on you.
0: So that liquid in the blood that's being pumped through what's left of me is what makes me feel the... He may produce results he didn't ask for.
1: Results? You mean like this?
0: Results more terrible than your arm of relative beauty. Results of power. Of magnitude.
1: Power? What power? Can't you see that you're at the mercy of every element of the universe? How can you speak of power?
0: I have a power. This liquid that he's pumped into me. My brain burns with it. That thing inside an iron touch. Want me to prove it?
1: You can prove nothing. You're powerless.
0: I'll show you how powerless I am. You. Behind that door. Let me know if you hear me. Whoever, whatever you are, I command you. You understand me. I'm only a head, and you're whatever you are. Together we're strong, more powerful than any of them.

0: coming from? What's wrong with you? Oh, it's you. Something wrong. Something beyond control in that room.
1: There's nothing beyond my control. She's alive, and I'll keep her alive until I find her a body. I can't talk anymore. I'm tired. I've got to go to sleep.
0: And you... you didn't find her a body?
1: Well, I've got to be careful. I can't afford to be identified as the last person seen with a girl before she disappears.
0: Do you think you'll get one?
1: There are many things left for tomorrow.

0: Why, I was about to call a cop the way you were looking me over. How have you been, Bill?
1: Oh, just fine, Donna. I haven't seen you for quite a while.
0: Too long. I'm still waiting for that call you once promised me.
1: Well, you know how it is with interns. All work.
0: All work and no play even makes for dull doctors. You're gonna lose that bedside manner of yours. Say, how about a little side course in anatomy?
1: Yours? Anytime.
0: No, not mine. A body beautiful contest. You know, bathing suit models. Plenty of females on the hoof. Your eyes will have a field day. Interested?
1: Well, why not? You're just what the doctor ordered. Come on, jump in. On second thought, I just remembered I've got to stop by my place and take care of a few things. It'll only take a minute. You don't mind, do you?
0: I always follow the doctor's orders. Anything you prescribe, I'll take.
1: That's what I like about you, Donna. Always so obliging.
2: Hey, Donna, where are you going? What's the hurry?
0: Hi, Jeannie. We're going to look for some bodies.
2: You mean the contest?
0: Yeah.
2: Got any room for me?
0: Oh, sure, plenty. Bill, this is Jeannie Reynolds. Jeannie, this is Dr.
1: Hi.
0: Bill Cortner.
2: Hello.
0: Hop in, but first we got to stop off at his place.
2: Sure.
1: Well, as a matter of fact, that can wait. Now that there's two of you, we'll have to wait.
0: Guess he thinks there's safety in numbers.
1: Well, this time there is.
2: We promise not to hurt you.
1: And I promise not to hurt you.
3: Stage of five of the girls who have reached the contest finals, and we are here to choose Miss Body Beautiful. Now, we've eliminated everyone except the five finalists, and they will be judged solely by your applause. So let's bring them on. First, Helen Appleton.

0: she has the second nicest body I've ever seen.
1: Second to you?
0: No, another girl, a figure model. You remember that one in school years ago? The one who had the accident.
1: Oh, yeah. Doris
0: Powell.
1: Yeah, she's still around?
0: Few people see her nowadays. She just stays in her studio posing for art classes and camera bugs.
2: Figure model. Poses for art classes. The nicest body she's ever seen. The nicest body. Maybe this is the one she's got to be. I can keep Jan alive only for a few more hours. I've got to find her a body.

He intends to kill somebody. To rob them of their body. Do you hear me? Yes, you hear me. You know how Bill's egotism drives him on and on. To infamy upon infamy. Could ever be born of evil. Yet he claims his work is for science, for humanity. To be joined to flesh not your own. What's human in this? Of how you must exist, locked behind that door. We've got to stop him.

0: Say, Doris, would you like to have a drink with me? Just you and me, away from everybody? Someplace where nobody will butt in, where you and I can really be alone.
1: No, thank you.
0: How about posing for me? Private-like. I'll pay you real money, real good money. Kind of money they don't throw at you every day, and for doing hardly nothing at all.
1: I do my posing for classes only, Wednesdays and Saturdays, 8 to 10.
0: Yeah, I know, but we can...
1: Good night.

0: see it all, mister. The show's over. Next time, bring a camera and buy a ticket. I'm not running a charity.
1: You don't remember me, do you, Doris?
0: Every guy on the make gives me that same tired line.
1: I'm Bill Kortner.
0: Bill Kortner. Long time ago, that fight. You almost tore that wise guy apart for making fun of me. After my accident.
1: Look, can't we go somewhere and talk?
0: No, I don't date men. Because I pose like I do, your mind works overtime. You get ideas. You're all alike.
1: No, not all of us. I'm not on the make for you.
0: Okay, so maybe you're better than most. Maybe not. I still hate all men. I hate them for what one did to me once. Have you forgotten? Well, have you?
1: No, I haven't forgotten.
0: Well, neither have I. I carry the memory around with me.
1: But you can't hide yourself away here forever, posing bare in front of a bunch of neurotics.
0: Listen, Galahad. I trusted a man once, all the way. What did it get me? He gets his head full of jealous lies, and
1: You've got to forget what
0: happened. Can I forget? I carry the memory around with me. Am I so appealing to you now? Still so interested? Doesn't it make you sick? You don't even turn away from me, like everyone else does.
1: To me, you're not ugly.

0: see only beauty in you. You have a lovely body and a face that can be made beautiful again also.
1: Yeah. I've heard that song before.
0: I'm a doctor, I know. My father's one of the leading plastic surgeons. If anyone can help you, we can. I know I can.
1: I've been to doctors. It's no use. The scar tissue's too deep. No one can help me.
0: Yeah, that was a few years ago. Today, nothing's hopeless. We can graft scar and skin tissue that... Well, we can even freeze areas of the skin and sand away damaged skin tissues.
1: The way you say that, that look in your eyes, I almost want to believe you. I almost want to believe you.
0: Well, then start believing, hmm?

0: Even if your father could help me, I couldn't pay him the kind of money it would take.
1: Don't talk about money. He does a lot of work without any charge.
0: Why should you want to do this for me? What's in it for you?
1: I'm going to make your face beautiful again. Cut it off and give your body away.
0: I'm sorry, Bill. I have been knocked around so many times, I've lost count. It's tough living with this. I don't mean to sound ungrateful.
1: Well, because you've been battered around, don't go sour. You shouldn't lose your trust in people. Not all of us.
0: I believe you. I want to. Do you really think something can be done?
1: Only my father knows. Look, we have a country place just out of town. He's visiting for the weekend. I could take you there now for a consultation.
0: You mean tonight?
1: Well, if you'd rather wait till he comes back, if
0: he
1: comes back.
0: Oh, no, no. I mean, he wouldn't be annoyed being bothered with me so late at night.
1: Well, you let me do the worrying, hmm?
0: I'll do anything that'll help me get rid of this face.
1: Well, that's where I come in. Remember the last time I helped you? Where are you going? Who are you calling?
0: My girlfriend. I want to tell her the news.
1: Before you know what the verdict's going to be?
0: You're right. I shouldn't talk until I know what's going to happen. My girlfriend, she's supposed to drop in later. I'll have to leave her a note or something.
1: Well, just tell her you'll see you later. Otherwise, she'll ask a lot of nosy questions. We want to be sure first. Just throw something on, huh?
0: I'll be with you in a minute.
1: Just tell her you'll keep in touch. I'll leave it on the table. She'll see it.
0: Had to go out with old friend Bill Courtner. We'll call you tomorrow. Doris. Here.
1: I'll leave it on the lamp. She'll see it, won't she?
0: That's the first place she'll look. I'll leave the lights on for her. I have waited so long for this.
1: So have I.

Again. Hit it again. Got to see your hideousness. You've got to see mine. Wonder which of us is more awful. Nothing you can be is more terrible than what I am. A head without a body. A head that should be in its grave. I hate him. I hate him for what he's done to me. Can your horror match mine? Quiet. Someone's coming.

0: I've come to feed your friend. While you feed yourself with hate, it prefers food.
1: Your former sniveling fear becomes you more.
2: Yeah.
0: What makes you think I'm afraid of what's in there? Or of you? A mere head in search of a body.
1: People fear what they don't understand and what they can't see.
0: What are you talking about? You're nothing but a freak of life and a freak of death. Why should I be afraid of a few knocks on a door?
1: But last night you ran. You were afraid of what you imagined lay behind that door.
0: I? Imagined? It was I who helped graft together the bits and pieces that were stolen from the hospital. An amputated arm, a leg, a torso. It was I who helped piece them together like a monstrous jigsaw puzzle.
1: And that same medicine that he's fed to me to activate my lymphoid tissues, has he fed it to that?
0: No. No, on that he used an earlier formula. It wasn't as successful as the serum he's using on you, but it was enough to allow the transplants to take. If your experiment is successful, then it'll be my turn.
1: And what else has happened to it?
0: You mean what else? Well, it's mutated some, of course. It's changed considerably.
1: Why don't you open the door? And we'll both see how it's changed.
0: Listen, you. I warn you. You better stop pestering me, do you hear? I'm getting fed up with you and your insidious talk. He should have cut out your tongue while he was at it.
1: Afraid?
0: Afraid of whom? Of you? No. Not anymore.
1: But of it.
0: Nor of it. Keeps it locked in there so that it'll be safe, that's all.
1: Safe? From me?
0: You beast. I hope he prolongs your existence into a lifetime of agony. Then we'll see who's laughing at whom. You miserable fool!
3: Get him!

Come on.

0: You and your father live here?
1: Only on weekends when we want to get away from the city.
0: This place certainly is lonely.
1: Well, the further from prying eyes, the better. I mean, it's nice and quiet here. We can get away from the noise and telephones.
0: Oh, I guess it is.
1: Well, sit down, sit down. I'll fix us a drink, huh? My father should be back soon.
0: You mean he's not here now?
1: Oh, come on now, Doris. Do I look like a maniac who goes around killing girls? Now, you've got to learn to trust people. Oh, people like me, really.
0: I'm sorry. I trust you. I trust you with my life.
1: Well, I can't ask for any more than that. I'll be right back.

0: I was beginning to think you'd forgotten about me.
1: Forgotten you? Why, Doris, you've become very important to me. Very important. I put a little water in it so it wouldn't be too strong for you.
0: Fine. I'm not a very heavy drinker.
1: Neither am I. Well, here's to your future, whatever it may be.
0: I'll drink to that.

0: told you I'd bring you a body. A beautiful one. Soon it will be yours.
1: Bill, you can't.
0: Yes, I can. I want you as a complete woman, not part of one. Is it a crime to want to keep you alive? Is it a crime for science to jump ahead by years? This kind of thing must be done. When it's over, you'll see. I've got to hurry now. The drug will wear off soon and she'll be awake. When she does come to, it will be your head consciously awakening for her.

0: You must be stopped. You must.
1: And who's going to do it? It's got to be quiet here.
0: You can't stop me.
2: Very well.

0: Oh, there you are, Mother Cat. A surprise for me, is it? I think I can guess. New babies. Three newborn kittens. Now let me see.
1: A newborn kitten, 1 day old. Its eyes are shut tight. They will not be open for about 9 days. The babies will have their breakfast first. Mother Cat will take her breakfast later. A breakfast of mother's warm milk. Well, here is Mother Cat at the kitchen door.
0: I suppose that you're still hungry. I have some cream left over from breakfast. Come, Mother Cat. You deserve a good breakfast this morning. Here's your cream. Now, don't spill any.
1: Mother Cat pulls back her long white whiskers. In and up goes her tongue, only a few drops each time. Mother Cat always washes after a meal. First, she licks her paw, and then she wipes her face with the paw. Where is Mother Cat going now? Here she comes. Why, she's coming down the steps and going into the cellar. She often catches mice in the cellar. The kittens are now 2 weeks old. This fussy old hen doesn't like to have cats and kittens around. Mother Cat picks up one kitten by the back of its neck and carries it away. That old buggy would be a nice sunny place for the afternoon. The kitten's eyes are now open wide. What a lot there is to see outside the barn. Mother Cat hurries back to the barn to carry out the second little kitten.

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But anyhow, it may be better to move away. Here is Mother Cat now, to get her third little kitten. The old hen can have the place all to herself. Now the whole family can enjoy the bright, sunny afternoon. Cool days of autumn have come, but it's warm in the sun. Curly Tail tries to get milk from his mother, but she won't let him. The kittens are now 5 weeks old and are big enough to eat by themselves. They now drink cow's milk from a pan, and they can have all the milk that they want. They're fat little sides are bulging with milk. After dinner, Mother Cat washes her kittens. One of them seems to think that Mother's tail is a toy. Now the kittens are ready for a little frolic. And what has Curly found? It's a ball of yarn. Round and round he goes, and over on his back, too. What fun they have. This is a new trick. What game will they play next? They try to scare each other, but it's only a friendly wrestling match. Ouch!

0: The kittens are now 2 months old. They have learned how to wash their own faces. They do it after every meal. Mother cat goes away. The kittens follow her. See how fast they can run. Mother cat is coming toward an old apple tree, but the kittens aren't far behind. Mother cat often sharpens her claws in the soft bark of the old apple tree. Mother cat looks up into the tree and takes a leap. One kitten is following her. He's climbing up too. The farmer's dog. Look out, kitten. Mr. Dog is coming. Now, what will the kitten do? He doesn't run away. His legs stiffen. His fur stands up on end. What a fierce-looking kitten. Now, here's Curly. What's he going to do? He backs up to the tree and slaps Mr. Dog across the nose with his sharp claws. Anyhow, it seems that Mr. Dog only wants to play. But this is too rough. Now that's over, and Curly is climbing up to join the family. You were brave to fight, kittens, but it's safest to climb up high. The kittens are now old enough to go to work, but there is not enough work on the farm for all of them. So the farmer's wife puts two kittens in a basket and starts for the village. The third kitten is left on the farm. One of the kittens is going to work for the shoemaker.
1: Good morning.
2: Good morning.
1: I brought your kitten.
2: Oh, thank you. I hope he can catch mice.
1: Goodbye, kitten. Now I must take your brother to the postmaster. Good morning.
2: Good morning.
1: Here's your kitten.
2: Oh, thank you. Say, he's a beauty. I'm sure he can catch mice.
1: Goodbye.
2: Goodbye, and thanks a lot.

But the third little kitten, who is left at home back on the farm, is the luckiest kitten of all.

looked inside your radio. You probably have, and perhaps you've taken the tubes out to test them. The vacuum tube makes it possible to transmit sound, whether by radio, a loudspeaker system, or a motion picture projector. 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Executives and managers of special departments, salesmen who sell time on the air to advertisers, experts who select the talent for programs, are all a necessary part of radio broadcasting. Continuity writers prepare script, and other writers handle publicity, news, and material for special national and farm programs. 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For regularly scheduled programs, the production

may be enjoyed in one's own home, for radio's greatest application is in broadcasting mass entertainment. Many programs are broadcast over radio networks, and telephone lines are employed to connect the studio with the various stations. As a program may originate in a studio at New York or Hollywood, the use of telephone wires makes it possible for stations thousands of miles away to broadcast the program. The master controls are operated by men who have advanced from the ranks. Their work requires perfect coordination of mind and hand, for station hookups must be made on the split second. During the short period allowed for station identification, telephone lines, which have been set up in advance, are connected to feed the program to the network stations. The maintenance of radio broadcasting equipment employs a large number of workers known as technicians. It is their job to see that the apparatus is kept in perfect working order. In the stations, we find these men at work on the amplifiers and on the power equipment. They are not developing new methods or devices, but are maintaining those which have already been developed by the engineer. Radio engineers are men technically trained in the field of electrical engineering as applied to radio and communications. They have brought about the high degree of perfection now attained both in broadcasting equipment and in radio receiving sets. This work of improvement and development is continually being carried on by the relatively small number of highly trained specialists who are radio engineers. Theirs are among the top positions in radio. These positions have been filled by men without professional training, but today there is little chance for a man to become a radio engineer without training in a first-class engineering school. Radio manufacturing in general is classified as unskilled work, as most of the jobs can be mastered in a very short time. Many women are employed assembling and inspecting radios, as the work is not heavy. Ordinarily, such work does not lead to responsible positions and should be avoided unless one will be satisfied with employment in manufacturing. However, men with training are sometimes placed in the production departments of radio manufacturing plants to gain practical experience. This work serves also as a proving ground for these men, and those who qualify may advance to positions of greater responsibility. Because radio broadcasts are so popular, the public demands prompt and efficient repair service to radio sets. This has created a large field of employment. However, the supply of radio servicemen generally exceeds the need, and this makes it extremely difficult for any but the well-trained to succeed in the work. Often, the most successful radio dealers and salesmen are those who can talk with authority about the products they sell, frequently because they've had practical experience in radio repair work. The radio service field is not a good stepping stone to the radio engineer's job unless it is followed or accompanied by technical engineering training. A very interesting field of work is that of the radio operator who sends and receives messages. He must be able to send and receive the International Morse code at a specified number of words per minute. Granting of the commercial operator's license is based on a rigid government examination conducted by the Federal Communications Commission, and it must be renewed periodically. Radio operators are found on practically all large ships. They communicate with other ships and with radio stations on land. The operator at the land station sends and receives commercial messages, handles weather reports, and listens for distress signals from ships at sea. Air travel has become safe today largely because of the application of radio principles. On commercial airlines, the licensed pilots must be radio operators. In addition to flying the plane, they must report their positions and get their bearings, weather information, and landing instructions from the radio operators at the ground stations. The ground station operator does not have to be an aviator. In addition to handling messages via radio and how to make minor repairs in order to keep his station on the air, the operator's work is to maintain contact with planes in flight, as well as to communicate with other airports regarding schedules, passenger reservations, and weather conditions.

Men with radio training often find employment in allied lines using basic radio principles. Among these is a sound movie. Through the use of microphone, amplifier, and vacuum tube, the sound for motion pictures is photographically recorded on the edge of the film to form the soundtrack. When the soundtrack reaches the thousands of theaters, it is reproduced by means of a photoelectric cell, or electric eye, amplifiers, and a loudspeaker system. Maintenance men with fundamental knowledge of radio technique are constantly employed to keep this delicate equipment in working order. Public address systems also use some of the principles of radio. They range from the temporary and portable unit to permanent installations in large auditoriums. Many operators of portable public address systems own their own equipment, which is in demand at county fairs, sporting events, political rallies, and conventions. This type of work requires some special training, but the field is so crowded that it offers few really good jobs. The better jobs are those planning and installing the large permanent public address systems, but this work requires a thorough background in radio and acoustical engineering. Another field requiring thorough engineering training is the transmission of photographs by wire and radio. New services maintain photo transmitters at strategic points, and the newspaper subscribing to this service get the photographs over receiving instruments in their own offices. Television, the baby of the radio family, is creating openings for experienced engineers, most of whom are graduating from radio work. From the scene of action, cameramen televise events which you may see in your own home, if, of course, you have a television receiver. Television is opening up a new field, as does any new development. It is furnishing employment for men who design, operate, install, and service the transmitters and receivers. But men with radio experience, especially those who have prepared themselves through study and application, are given preference. Specialized training, study, and hard work are necessary in all phases of radio. In spite of the size and importance of the radio field, it doesn't hold great opportunity except for those who are able to secure the highly technical training which it requires. The best training is that obtained at a first-class electrical engineering school, specializing in communications engineering. If that is impossible, there are a few vocational and correspondence schools which offer excellent courses in the theory of radio. However, you should ask your school authorities to help you investigate any school, residence or correspondence, which you may plan to attend. Your high school preparation for entrance into radio work must lay a strong foundation in science and mathematics, the basis of all engineering, and especially of electrical engineering. You must, in addition, develop a high degree of coordination between hand and mind, because much of the work is very exacting in nature. Probably one of the best ways to get started is to make it a hobby and build an amateur station. This will give you the chance to put basic theory in practical operation. It will show you more quickly than anything else whether or not you can succeed in radio.

faster than a streak of lightning. More powerful than the pounding surf. Mightier than a roaring hurricane. This amazing stranger from the planet Krypton, the Man of Steel, Superman. Possessing remarkable physical strength, Superman fights a never-ending battle for truth and justice. Disguised as a mild-mannered newspaper reporter, Clark Kent.

0: You're damnless and sharp, Scuffer. I send you out to bring back that woman, and what happens? You let her get away and bring me this fool. She must not get to the airport. She must be stopped.
1: They are probably the largest and most ruthless gang of saboteurs in this country. I know. For 6 months, they thought I was one of them. This briefcase contains a list of their names, together with their diabolical plans of destruction. They will stop at nothing to recover these records. I must get them through to Washington.
2: I understand. I'll see that you have an escort to the airport.

0: Hello.
1: She's trapped on a bridge.
2: But the place is surrounded by...
0: Hello. Edridge. 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Hello. Joan Donovan. Something went wrong. We've got to get those records.

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1: A chill northern wind blew across the square. The autumn was about to return. In the countryside, the peasants had finished the harvest, and the change in wind told the swallows that it would soon be time to leave for Egypt.

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1: See how agile I am! 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Say you love me!
0: The reed would nod and bow and make the most beautiful curtsies, for that was all she could do in the wind.

0: Finally, the trees shed their leaves. 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And they all flew away. Several weeks passed, and the little swallow felt quite lonely and began to tire of his lady love.
1: She has no conversation. And she's always flirting with the wind. I love traveling, and my wife, consequently, should love traveling also. Will you come away with me? Will you?
0: The reed shook her head. She was so attached to her home.
1: You have been trifling with me. Well, you shan't see me again. I am off to the pyramids. Goodbye.
0: All day long, the little swallow flew. By nighttime, he arrived at the city.
1: Where shall I stay tonight? I hope the town has made preparations. Such a fine position, with plenty of fresh air, and I have a golden bedroom. What's that?
2: Oh, he looks so beautiful in the moonlight. Surely he's the most handsome of all princes.
1: Me? A handsome prince? Why, of course!
2: Good night, my happy prince.
1: Good night. Oh, good night. Princess? What's that? What a curious thing. There is not a cloud in the sky. The stars are quite clear and bright. And yet it is raining. What a dreadful climate. What is the use of a statue if it cannot keep the rain off? I must find myself a good chimney pot. Who are you?
3: I am the happy prince.
1: The happy prince. Well, if you're so happy, why are you weeping? You have quite drenched me.
3: When I was alive and had a human heart, I did not know what tears were. For I lived in the palace of Sanssouci, where sorrow is not allowed to enter. In the daytime, I played with my companions in the garden, and in the evening, I led the dance in the great hall. Round the garden was a very lofty wall, but I never cared to ask what lay beyond it. Everything about me was so beautiful. My courtiers called me the happy prince, and happy indeed I was, if pleasure be happiness. So I lived, and so I died. And now that I am dead, they have set me here so high I can see all the ugliness and misery of my city. And though my heart is made of lead, I cannot choose but weep.
1: What? Is he not solid gold?
3: Far away in a little street there is a poor house. One of the windows is open, and through it I can see a woman seated at a table. Her face is thin and worn, and she has coarse red hands all pricked by the needle, for she is a seamstress. She is embroidering a satin gown for the loveliest of the queen's maids of honor to wear at the next court ball. In the corner of the room, a little boy is lying ill. He has a fever and is asking for oranges, but his mother has nothing to give him but river water. Swallow, swallow, little swallow, will you not bring her the ruby out of my sword hilt? My feet are fastened to this pedestal, and I cannot move.
1: But I have no time. I must leave for Egypt. My friends are flying along the Nile at this very moment.
3: Little swallow, will you not stay with me for one night and be my messenger? The little boy is so thirsty and his mother so sad.
1: I don't think I like boys. They always throw stones at me. They never hit me, of course. We swallows fly far too well for that. Besides, I come from a family famous for its agility. Oh, it's very cold here, but I will stay for one night and be your messenger.

0: It is curious, but I feel quite warm now, although it is so cold.
1: When day broke, the little swallow flew down to the river to bathe. "What a remarkable phenomenon! A swallow in winter," said the professor of ornithology as he was passing over the bridge.
0: "Tonight I go to Egypt! Tonight I go to Egypt!"
1: Wherever he went, the sparrows chirped and said, "What a distinguished stranger!" So he enjoyed himself very much.
0: "Have you any commissions in Egypt? I am just starting."
2: "Swallow, little swallow, far across the city, I see a young man in a garret. He's trying to finish a play for the director of the theater, but he is too cold to write anymore. There is no fire in the grate, and the hunger has made him faint."
0: "Well, I will stay one night longer. Shall I take him another ruby?"
2: "Alas, my eyes are all I have left. They are made of very rare sapphires. Pluck one out and take it to him so he can sell it for firewood and finish his play."
0: But I cannot do that."
2: "Little swallow, do as I ask."

0: How could I have overlooked such a valuable gift? It must be from some great admirer. Now I can finish my play.
1: It's getting cold. It is time to leave.

0: come to bid you goodbye.
1: Little Swallow, will you not stay a little longer?
0: But it is winter, and the snow will soon be here. I must leave you, but I will never forget you. And next spring, I will bring you two beautiful jewels in place of those you have given away. The ruby shall be redder than a red rose, and the sapphire shall be as blue as the great sea.
1: In the square below, there stands a little match girl. She has let her matches fall in the gutter, and they are all spoiled. Her family is very poor, and her father will beat her if she doesn't bring home some money. Pluck out my other eye and give it to her, and her father will not beat her.
0: I will stay with you a little longer, but I cannot pluck out your other eye. You will be quite blind then.
1: Little Swallow, do as I ask of you.
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0: 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Always.
3: As the days passed, the little swallow never left the prince's side. 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And of the king of the mountains of the moon, who is as black as ebony.

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And the children's faces grew rosier, and they laughed and played games in the street. Then the snow came. After the snow came the frost, and the streets looked as if they were made of silver. They were so bright and glistening. Long icicles like crystal daggers hung from the eaves, and everybody went about in furs.

0: Goodbye, dear prince. 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
1: I am glad that you are going to Egypt at last, little swallow. You've stayed here too long, but you must kiss me on the lips, for I love you.
0: It is not to Egypt I am going.
2: A curious crack sounded inside the statue, as if something had broken. The fact is, the leaden heart had snapped right in two. It certainly was a dreadfully hard frost.
3: Dear me, how shabby the happy prince looks.
4: Shabby, shabby, terrible, dreadful.
3: The ruby has fallen from his sword.
4: His eyes have gone, and he is golden no longer.
3: In fact, he is little better than a beggar.
4: Little better than a beggar.
3: And there is actually a dead bird at his feet. We must issue a proclamation that birds are not allowed to die here.
5: Birds are not allowed to die here.
6: As he is no longer beautiful, he is no longer useful. Our city needs a new statue, and I shall ask for the privilege of designing it.
2: So they pulled down the statue of the happy prince and melted it down in a furnace. The mayor held a meeting of the corporation to decide what was to be done with the metal.
6: I would consider it a privilege to design a new statue.
3: Of course you can. And it shall be a statue of myself.
7: What a strange thing. This broken lead art will not melt in my furnace. We'll have to throw it away.
2: And so they threw it on a dust heap, where the dead swallow was also lying. Bring me the two most precious things in the city, said God to one of his angels. And the angel brought him the leaden heart and the dead bird. You have rightly chosen, said God, for in my garden of paradise this little bird shall sing forevermore, and in my city of gold the happy prince shall praise me.

looked inside your radio. You probably have, and perhaps you've taken the tubes out to test them. The vacuum tube makes it possible to transmit sound, whether by radio, a loudspeaker system, or a motion picture projector. The tube has been responsible for the growth of radio into a business involving millions of dollars. Like any business, radio broadcasting employs a great many people in general office work, such as correspondents, stenographers, file clerks, and bookkeepers. Executives and managers of special departments, salesmen who sell time on the air to advertisers, experts who select the talent for programs, are all a necessary part of radio broadcasting. Continuity writers prepare script, and other writers handle publicity, news, and material for special national and farm programs. News commentators broadcast stories gathered from all corners of the world, often analyzing important events and expressing their own opinions regarding them. For regularly scheduled programs, the production department has a multitude of duties to perform, primarily concerned with planning and preparing the programs to go on the air. Sound effects add realism to dramatic programs and are produced by specialists in a small, although very interesting field. Actors and actresses perform for unseen audiences, and control men skillfully operate the apparatus.

Fidus, which mixes sound effects, music, and dialogue. The best the world has to offer in music, drama, and comedy may be enjoyed in one's own home, for radio's greatest application is in broadcasting mass entertainment. Many programs are broadcast over radio networks, and telephone lines are employed to connect the studio with the various stations. As a program may originate in a studio at New York or Hollywood, the use of telephone wires makes it possible for stations thousands of miles away to broadcast the program. The master controls are operated by men who have advanced from the ranks. Their work requires perfect coordination of mind and hand, for station hookups must be made on the split second. During the short period allowed for station identification, telephone lines, which have been set up in advance, are connected to feed the program to the network stations. The maintenance of radio broadcasting equipment employs a large number of workers known as technicians. It is their job to see that the apparatus is kept in perfect working order. In the stations, we find these men at work on the amplifiers and on the power equipment. They are not developing new methods or devices, but are maintaining those which have already been developed by the engineer. Radio engineers are men technically trained in the field of electrical engineering as applied to radio and communications. They have brought about the high degree of perfection now attained both in broadcasting equipment and in radio receiving sets. This work of improvement and development is continually being carried on by the relatively small number of highly trained specialists who are radio engineers. Theirs are among the top positions in radio. These positions have been filled by men without professional training, but today there is little chance for a man to become a radio engineer without training in a first-class engineering school. Radio manufacturing in general is classified as unskilled work, as most of the jobs can be mastered in a very short time. Many women are employed assembling and inspecting radios as the work is not heavy. Ordinarily, such work does not lead to responsible positions and should be avoided unless one will be satisfied with employment in manufacturing. However, men with training are sometimes placed in the production departments of radio manufacturing plants to gain practical experience. This work serves also as a proving ground for these men, and those who qualify may advance to positions of greater responsibility. Because radio broadcasts are so popular, the public demands prompt and efficient repair service to radio sets. This has created a large field of employment. However, the supply of radio servicemen generally exceeds the need, and this makes it extremely difficult for any but the well-trained to succeed in the work. Often, the most successful radio dealers and salesmen are those who can talk with authority about the products they sell, frequently because they've had practical experience in radio repair work. The radio service field is not a good stepping stone to the radio engineer's job unless it is followed or accompanied by technical engineering training. A very interesting field of work is that of the radio operator who sends and receives messages. He must be able to send and receive the International Morse code at a specified number of words per minute. Granting of the commercial operator's license is based on a rigid government examination conducted by the Federal Communications Commission, and it must be renewed periodically. Radio operators are found on practically all large ships. They communicate with other ships and with radio stations on land. The operator at the land station sends and receives commercial messages, handles weather reports, and listens for distress signals from ships at sea. Air travel has become safe today largely because of the application of radio principles. On commercial airlines, the licensed pilots must be radio operators. In addition to flying the plane, they must report their positions and get their bearings, weather information, and landing instructions from the radio operators at the ground stations. The ground station operator does not have to be an aviator. In addition to handling messages free of radio and how to make minor repairs in order to keep his station on the air, the operator's work is to maintain contact with planes in flight
as well as to communicate with other airports regarding schedules, passenger reservations, and weather conditions. Men with radio training often find employment in allied lines using basic radio principles. Among these is a sound movie. Through the use of microphone, amplifier, and vacuum tube, the sound for motion pictures is photographically recorded on the edge of the film to form the soundtrack. When the soundtrack reaches the thousands of theaters, it is reproduced by means of a photoelectric cell, or electric eye, amplifiers, and a loudspeaker system. Maintenance men with fundamental knowledge of radio technique are constantly employed to keep this delicate equipment in working order. Public address systems also use some of the principles of radio. They range from the temporary and portable unit to permanent installations in large auditoriums. Many operators of portable public address systems own their own equipment, which is in demand at county fairs, sporting events, political rallies, and conventions. This type of work requires some special training, but the field is so crowded that it offers few really good jobs. The better jobs are those planning and installing the large permanent public address systems, but this work requires a thorough background in radio and acoustical engineering. Another field requiring thorough engineering training is the transmission of photographs by wire and radio. News services maintain photo transmitters at strategic points, and the newspaper subscribing to this service get the photographs over receiving instruments in their own offices. Television, the baby of the radio family, is creating openings for experienced engineers, most of whom are graduating from radio work. From the scene of action, cameramen televise events which you may see in your own home, if, of course, you have a television receiver. Television is opening up a new field, as does any new development. It is furnishing employment for men who design, operate, install, and service the transmitters and receivers. But men with radio experience, especially those who have prepared themselves through study and application, are given preference. Specialized training, study, and hard work are necessary in all phases of radio. In spite of the size and importance of the radio field, it doesn't hold great opportunity except for those who are able to secure the highly technical training which it requires. The best training is that obtained at a first-class electrical engineering school, specializing in communications engineering. If that is impossible, there are a few vocational and correspondence schools which offer excellent courses in the theory of radio. However, you should ask your school authorities to help you investigate any school, residence or correspondence, which you may plan to attend. Your high school preparation for entrance into radio work must lay a strong foundation in science and mathematics, the basis of all engineering, and especially of electrical engineering. You must, in addition, develop a high degree of coordination between hand and mind, because much of the work is very exacting in nature. Probably one of the best ways to get started is to make it a hobby and build an amateur station. This will give you the chance to put basic theory in practical operation. It will show you more quickly than anything else whether or not you can succeed in radio.

At Detroit, part of the 250th anniversary celebration, the 250-mile automobile race. Entries are standard model stock cars from each of the major manufacturers. All get a final examination before the grind. 57 racers follow the lead car around the initial circuit of the Michigan State Fairgrounds track. The 10 fastest qualifiers have positions on the inside. They complete the first lap, then it's every man for himself. Number 32 is right up with the lead, but as the miles click away, cars become immobilized for various reasons, and the field narrows down. The survivors pour it on. These cars have not been souped up in any way. They're the same products as sold off a showroom floor.

A jam up on the far turn. Cars are righted and continue in the scramble. But there's plenty of litter on the track, and the race momentarily slows down. They continue in any condition.

Now, they swing out to pass a slow mover, then they sideswipe and go off the trot. They're still battling it out. Turner's engine is afire, but he speeds ahead to take the lead. He holds on until the fire gains the upper hand and he's forced to pull in. This, number 40, driven by Tommy Thompson of Louisville, Kentucky, and number 41, piloted by Curtis Turner out of Roanoke, Virginia. They're battling for the lead.

Americans at work in an art that is the preservation of all arts, the making of books. These men are masters of their tools, from the most primitive instruments to the latest equipment of the machine age. With other craftsmen, these are the people who make the pen mightier than the sword. History itself began only when men carved their exploits and visions in stone and clay, and traced them in crude ink over parchment and papyrus, striving to live in eternal memory through the written word. As history began with writing, it is continued with printed records. Books were the great treasures of the earliest civilizations. Today, they are the great means of communication between people and nations. Even in the most modern bookbinderies, Americans pursue a craft steeped in the tradition of ancient guilds. Although the books most of us buy are machine-made, all qualified journeyman bookbinders must know how to take apart and put together a book by hand. Books from collections of an earlier day must be restored. And this is a loving art, regarded almost with reverence by its practitioners. The well-worn inheritance must be carefully undone. Remove the broken cover. Unstring the worn-out threads. Take the precious publication back to the beginnings of a book. This is a work of infinite patience, of painstaking attention to detail, of fingered skill that is equal to the occasion. Good books are constantly given rebirth by workers like these. Put the pages back together again. Sew them again for another generation of life. Everything must be redone except for the printing. This must be kept as it was, for the typography may make the book a collector's item. This is a happy marrying of antique values with modern practicality. And these workers know that the wearing out of a book from rereading is a truer estimate of its worth than any review by a critic. Hammer the book into a shape better than when it was new. Make it last longer this time. No matter how easy it looks, there's a knack to this that must be learned, handed down, applied thoughtfully. Carefully hand-rounded, seemingly hopeless specimens can be restored to a usefulness that will outlive their owners.

and side for exactly the right length of time in exactly the right manner. It would be impossible to get the same effect by any known printing process. If you think it's easy, try it. But please, not on a cherished first edition. A new cover is applied in the same style as the original, perhaps with certain modern improvements. Boards, the bookbinder calls them, covered with cloth and leather, fabricated for prolonged life. Before being ready for recirculation, this assembly of literary material must be pressed into final shape. Then, the most fascinating part to the uninitiated, lettering the back. With nothing to guide him but his mind's eye and the skill of his fingertips, the artisan lays on the gold leaf. With quick, expert strokes, he stamps the title and other pertinent information. A masterpiece of the modern bookbinder's art, the restored volume is ready for the reader who would make the most of his literary inheritance. Today, large sheets bearing several pages come off the printing presses. Traditionally, these sheets are just about the size of the skin from one sheep, used for printing long before paper was a practical possibility. The uncut sheets go to the folding machines, which fold them to desired sizes called folio, quarto, and octavo, depending upon the number of folds. These machines can fold from 4 to 72 pages, as fast as you can turn a page. The folded sheet is called a signature. Almost faster than you can follow the action, nimble fingers gather the signatures in the proper order, and by foot action of the woman operator, feed them to a sewing machine. It is here, almost miraculously, that the various sections of the book are fastened together from back to front. These seamstresses of the printed word can make no mistakes, or the book will be entirely out of kilter. Since the resulting sewn portions of the book form a spongy collection of pages, they are put in a mashing machine to press them more tightly together in uniform thickness. A trimming machine shaves the edges of the pages to give the clean, smooth look and feel that you know in the finished book. This tumble-type trimmer somewhat resembles the cold-cut slicer of your butcher. It is this process that makes it possible to thumb through a book to a wanted page for that elusive fact or quotation that you need so badly at the moment.

While the body of the book is in production, the cover is being prepared elsewhere in the plant. First, the boards, as they are called, are cut to size. These will become front and back parts of the covers. As they proceed on their way to becoming covers, the boards may be imprinted with title and artwork. The operators of a stripping machine connect the two boards with a strip of cloth, which will later become the back of the cover. Technically, what most of us call a book cover is referred to by the bookbinder as a case. Without it, the hardbound book would not last long. Several more steps are necessary before the book is ready for its cover. A kind of merry-go-round has been devised by the practitioners of this trade to combine these steps and to supplement their manual ability. This machine does many of the things we saw earlier being done by hand. But while handicraft sets the standard of quality, these workers control expertly the machine.

machines needed today for modern mass production. At this stage, the back is rounded into its familiar shape, so you can conveniently turn the pages. It is lined and glued in readiness for the covers. It is here that the men who feed and tend this machine must feel most the truth of the biblical statement, of the making of many books, there is no end. The greatest act in precision of timing and perfection of performance is reserved for the last. Under the supervision of experienced hands, the casing in machine applies the covers to the books. The watchful eye of the trained craftsman is especially needed at this point. Each book, with its cover, must satisfy inspectors that it will not fall apart in your hand. Now the total job must be given final shape. The complete assembly of pages and cover is put into a press, where it is kept until thoroughly dry. Then the book is ready for you. Not only books, but pamphlets as well are an important part of publishing. These women are gathering the pages in correct order and placing them on a fast-moving saddle for subsequent stitching or gluing.

large publishing house may have as many as 10,000 jobs going through it at any one time. Making the ruled pages of notebooks and ledgers is a fascinating aspect of this trade. The paper ruler here has an arsenal of implements at his disposal. For some forms, he uses discs. For others, he uses pen points to spread the ink that divides the page into countless different patterns. A seemingly endless river of paper may be printed on both sides simultaneously when this craftsman makes an ingenious adjustment of either discs or pens above and below. It is doubtful that the bookkeeping of our industrial world could be carried on without this activity. Did you ever wonder how a spiral notebook was made? No more complicated than this, if you have deft fingers and the right equipment. The wire bindings are attached almost faster than you can watch the action, sent on their way and locked into place at the end of a moving belt. And there you have another indispensable tool of the business world, the stenographer's pad. Modern accountancy is indeed dependent upon these forms and record books with their single, double, and triple lines needed to separate the innumerable items that must be entered in the spaces between. The art of bookmaking is older than printing by many centuries. Yet today's members of the Brotherhood of Bookbinders, artists of the AFL-CIO, are able to supply the demand for the most important ingredient of the modern world, literacy. Following a craft as ancient as cave drawings, these union workers of the book industry are second to none in keeping pace with progress. The ingenuity which has been passed on to the folders, gatherers, sewers, trimmers, liners, and casemakers in a proud profession is constantly at work for you to produce our greatest treasure, knowledge. Americans at Work, presented as by the AFL-CIO. Next week, another interesting story of Americans at work. Americans whose skill and effort help keep our country great and strong.

How often have you done this today to clear your throat? Would you consider this a strain, or is it a harmless process? How does it appear to the naked eye? How many other activities do we perform in our daily existence which place strain upon the larynx? Singing, laughing, or just talking? Here is the larynx at work.

While you may not recognize all of these sounds in isolation, we produce them frequently each day during our ordinary activities, alternating whisper and voice.

clearing of the throat. Watch the similarity to a cough. And laughter. In order to study the effect of daily stress upon the structures of the larynx, this equipment was designed for our special ultra-slow motion cinematographic investigations. A 5,000 watt incandescent lamp is used for illumination. The intensity of the light is regulated by a variable transformer. The light passes through a cooling cell and is concentrated by a system of lenses onto an oblique mirror. From this mirror, the beam is directed to the small laryngeal mirror, and thence to the larynx. The image of the larynx, in turn, is reflected by a special laryngeal mirror to the camera. A fast-tax camera of this type permits exposures of 5,000 frames or pictures a second. This complicated arrangement was designed to photograph the larynx under normal physiologic conditions, just as it is examined by indirect laryngoscopy. While the patient takes her place on the mirror, the camera is readied for action, and during this brief instant, 100 feet of film were exposed. Perhaps this tremendous speed can be demonstrated as a metal ball hits an ordinary light bulb. Not much to it, was there? Now let us examine the same event in ultra-slow motion. To bring out these details, the factor of time was stretched more than 200-fold. This is 25 times as slow as the usual slow motion pictures of athletic events to which we are accustomed. At such high speeds, only black and white film provides the precision our investigations require. This type of research has permitted us to present several new concepts of laryngeal physiology relating to the details of the vibratory cycle, to the intensity and frequency of sound production, and to the motion of the soft tissues and cartilages of the larynx. This scene represents normal voice production. The intensity of the sound increases over the 100 feet of film. At this moment, the vocal cords are vibrating 200 times per second. Note the rapid opening phase, while the voice is weak, and the short period of approximation. This observation conforms to the traditional picture of the vibratory wave. The information may be presented graphically with the vertical axis indicating the glottal width in percentage, and the horizontal axis representing time, as measured by the individual film frames. Note the rapid opening phase, the slow closure, and the brief period of approximation. The limitation of this finding, which has been accepted as a basic physiologic principle, is revealed when we examine the latter part of the same film strip. Here, at loud voice,
the reverse ratio may be observed. The closing phase of the vibratory wave is now shorter than the opening phase, and the period of approximation has increased substantially. Returning to the graphic analysis, the superimposed graph pictures one cycle toward the end of our last scene. Note the contrast between the periods of approximation with weak and loud voice, which has also been observed on stroboscopic examination. Now note the reversed ratio between opening and closing phases, which is presented as a new physiologic concept. This finding accounts for the hitherto unexplained and contrasting results from different acoustic and physical tests. Extensive cinematographic observations on different subjects at different times confirm this phenomenon. This sequence shows a decrescendo. This first strip from the beginning of the film, where the voice is loud, again demonstrates the relatively long opening phase, brief closure, and prolonged approximation. The latter part of the same film strip at low intensity. By contrast, note here the short opening phase, prolonged closure, and brief approximation. Further experiments indicate this is the result of two interacting forces. First, tension of muscles and ligaments in the larynx, which was apparent in the previous film strips. And second, the pressure of the air column activating the cords. Observe the looseness of all structures in this type of easy voice production. On the corresponding graph, compare the rapid opening phase with the extremely long closing phase. There is no complete approximation. These graphs were prepared by our associate, Dr. Timke, from our motion pictures. Now note the change in this pattern when the air pressure is increased by a sudden push on the abdomen. With the release of the pressure, the laryngeal structures return rapidly to their former vibratory pattern. Watch the thick double lip at the free margin of the vocal cords, which we have recorded in previous motion pictures. This intricate pattern is well illustrated in this scene at low frequency. The mucous membrane covering the vocal cords appears to trail the movement of the underlying muscles. It is apparent from these pictures that in many patients, the loose connective tissue between these two layers extends farther laterally and inferiorly than is generally assumed. In the production of voice, various laryngeal adjustments are employed to vary the pitch and quality. Singers refer to these fundamental adjustments as registers. We have attempted to record the same pitch using two different physiologic mechanisms. The first scene portrays the chest register of a young man at a frequency of about 175 cycles. Note the contrast as the same individual reproduces almost the same pitch in the so-called head register. The two graphs demonstrate the differences in the vibratory cycles. In the chest voice, we find a long period of approximation, whereas the head voice shows but a momentary contact. As expected, the relation of the opening and closing phases remains the same at similar intensities. In falsetto, the vibrations are much faster, and there is even less contact between the vocal cords.
In some voices, only the anterior segment of the chords appears to move at very high pitch. Many interesting details may be observed by a slow-motion study of the vibratory pattern. Observe the rotary motion of the ligamentum vocale in this patient at low pitch. Could the undulating waves spreading laterally across the chords explain the mysterious waves sometimes noted on stroboscopic examination? Other waves appear to travel in anterior and posterior directions as the vocal cords open and close. This longitudinal undulation is related to the pressure applied to different areas of the vocal cords. One of our collaborators, Dr. Sven Smith, has constructed artificial models to demonstrate this phenomenon. In this particular model, more pressure was exerted on one side, resulting in a typical longitudinal wave passing from one end to the other and back again during each vibratory cycle. If the two chords are weighted unevenly, asynchrony of vibration results. In this instance, the uneven weight was provided by the heavy concentration of mucus on one chord. Many other interesting phenomena will be observed on further study. Unfortunately, the scope

The scope of this film restricts the extent of our comments. Note here the involvement of all laryngeal structures in ordinary sound production. Observe the movement of the highlights, not only on the vocal cords, but also on the ventricular bands, in the arytenoid area, and even in the piriform sinuses. In this particular instance, these highlights reflect not only the vibratory frequency of the vocal cords, but also the modulations of the vibrato in an accomplished singer. Our own larynx shows the same total involvement during the stress of daily life. How many times each day do we abuse our vocal mechanism in this manner? The violent oscillations of the laryngeal structures resemble a fragile object in the throes of a violent storm. Hardly cause for amusement. Now we enter the inhalation phase of the laughter, which is illustrative of laryngeal stridor. Let us compare the ordinary respiratory pattern with the vibration produced on inhalation. Here, the normal exhalation sound is coming to an end, and the laryngeal structures undergo the necessary readjustment. As the direction of the airstream is reversed, the cords come to a brief standstill. Resumption of phonation, this time on inhalation, presents an entirely different picture. Does the extension of the vibratory wave laterally give a clue to what might be observed from beneath the cords during normal phonation? Graphically speaking, in inspiratory sound production, the opening phase is extraordinarily long. The closing phase extremely brief, while the period of approximation takes up about one-third of the vibratory cycle. Even a light cough or clearing of the throat causes havoc in the larynx. This scene is included principally to show the movement of the supraglottic structures, particularly the epiglottis. During the course of this brief exertion, the rim of the epiglottis actually strikes the posterior wall of the hypopharynx, then recoils rapidly in a peculiar compound curve. We have measured the time of this maneuver and found it to be less than 3/1,000ths of a second. Speed, even in our jet age. To a much lesser extent, a similar process may be observed frequently when a vowel is initiated during ordinary conversation. Again, we observe a constriction of all the laryngeal structures. If this constriction is increased sufficiently, as in a sharp staccato, a new and different phenomenon may be observed. Here is this peculiar pattern produced in a sustained manner, which is sometimes referred to as a vocal fry. Remember what you visualized at normal speed at the beginning of this film. Now watch what really happens. The vocal cords beat in a syncopated rhythm with a long closed phase following every second beat. What a novel and extraordinary configuration. This graph illustrates this biphasic pattern. The two peaks follow each other in rapid succession, while the closed phase takes up almost one half of the total biphasic cycle. Acoustic measurements of the voice reveal a subharmonic of 75 cycles per second, one half the fundamental frequency of the sound produced. The same film strip also shows another unusual movement, this one in the longitudinal direction.
Instead of the usual pattern, there is an elliptical opening traveling from the arytenoid area to the anterior commissure as part of each vibratory cycle. Here is the same biphasic cycle in another person with a completely normal voice. This phenomenon can be observed only by ultra-high-speed photography. It has not been reported previously. Further research will be required to determine the underlying acoustic and physiologic factors. Dr. Smith has tried to explain the mechanics of this shift aerodynamically with a special model. This view presents a sagittal section through the sound-producing area. Observe the extensive vibratory motion progressing up the walls of the airway, and also the biphasic beat at the superior aperture. The various models use this film. The central rubber tube of the large model is weighted on each side by foam rubber and slit in the center for cross-sectional observation. The smaller tubes are activated by blowing and are photographed from the distal end. Pitch and quality can be regulated by tension and finger pressure.

Ultra-high-speed photography of the larynx has uncovered new information on normal laryngeal physiology under daily stress. With this basis, the research can be extended to the physiology of the abnormal larynx.

Once upon a time, a little girl lived with her mother in a small stone cottage near the edge of a great forest. Everywhere the little girl would go, she always wore a beautiful red cape and hood. Soon she became known by everyone as Little Red Riding Hood. One morning, her mother asked her to carry a basket of cookies to her grandmother. Her mother told her not to leave the path or stop to talk to anyone on the way. Grandmother lived in a little yellow house at the other edge of the wood, and Red Riding Hood would have to hurry to return home before dark. After waving goodbye to her mother, she set out at once, carrying her little yellow basket over her arm.

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They were growing everywhere under the tall, green trees. She thought it would be great fun to pick a few flowers to surprise her grandmother. Then she remembered. Her mother had told her she must not leave the path. But the day was so beautiful, the forest so friendly, and the flowers so colorful, that she thought there could be no harm in disobeying her mother just this one time.

flowers smelled so sweet, sweeter than peppermint candy. Then Red Riding Hood heard a gruff voice say, "Yes, they certainly are beautiful flowers." She turned and saw the big greedy wolf of the forest standing on top of a rock. Red Riding Hood had never seen a wolf before, so she was not afraid. She thought he was the biggest and most beautiful brown dog she'd ever seen. He appeared so friendly, too, when he spoke to her. She didn't know what a wicked animal a wolf could be. Mr. Wolf asked her what she was doing all alone in the forest. Red Riding Hood told him she was on her way to her grandmother's house with some fresh cookies and a bouquet of flowers. "And where does your grandmother live?" asked the wolf. "She lives in a small yellow house with a red roof just over the hill." "Well," said the wolf, "good day to you, my little girl." And he disappeared into the bushes. Red Riding Hood was disappointed to see the wolf go. She wanted him to stay longer, but it was getting late, and it was best that she be on her way. Meanwhile, Mr. Wolf ran slyly through the wood, along the path and over the hill, until he reached Grandmother's house.

When Red Riding Hood arrived at her grandmother's house, she knocked at the door, but there was no answer. She knocked again, and a strange gruff voice said, "Lift the latch and come in." It was strange, but the bright sunshine of the forest made grandmother's room appear very dark. It seemed so dark to Red Riding Hood that she could hardly see her grandmother in bed. Grandmother looked so different, and her voice sounded so deep and gruff. Perhaps Granny had been ill with no one to look after her. 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What long ears you have," said Little Red Riding Hood. 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What a long nose you have." 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And then Red Riding Hood saw clearly his long, sharp teeth. 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

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The brave huntsman was very proud of his trusty old gun. Grandmother and Red Riding Hood thanked him for killing the wolf and saving their lives. The hunter bade them farewell, proudly shouldered his gun, and marched back along the path to his home in the forest. Red Riding Hood was happy to know that the greedy wolf of the forest could never again frighten or harm her. So she started cheerfully for home to join her mother, where she lived happily ever after.

0: This engine's still warm.
1: Say, did you see the skid marks out here? They go at a direct right angle to the direction of travel.
0: No digs in the macadam either. Somebody was hurt. There's blood all over this thing.
2: What is this black menace that kills everything it sees and hears? No human mind could imagine the enormous destructive power of this maddened, killing thing. If you're young people in love, look out. If you're driving a lonely road, you're as good as dead.
0: There's been a lot of livestock missing lately. That doesn't make headlines, but now it's people.
2: Never in the history of the United States, a monster of such size and power and horrifying hatred of man

This is where I live. I'm a housewife. My name is Ellen Jones. That Tuesday in July started out just like any other day the past few months. There was no warning it was to be the most terrifying day of my life. I remember thinking how tired I felt. Even the housework seemed drudgery, and so meaningless with George confined to his bed. No one to see or care even. And then I got scared, because I knew I was beginning to feel sorry for myself. George was the one who was ill, and he needed all of my thoughts and attention, and above all, my cheerfulness. I tried not to think about us, about George, how he'd changed. I told myself it

0: was just my imagination, that things would be different when he was well and strong again. Then I thought I heard him call.
1: George, did you call? George, are you all right?
2: Yes, Ellen.
1: You want anything?
2: Not now. I've just begun work on an insurance report for the office.
1: Well, call me, dear, if you need me.
3: Okay.

0: Somehow I had an odd feeling. There was something about George's voice. I found myself thinking about the first time we'd met. How different he was in those days. I remember I was sitting in Dr. Graham's office. We were talking. I played one game of checkers and two games of rummy. And I'd written letters to a wife, a mother, and a sweetheart. And I listened for a half an hour to a homesick young ensign from Texas. He was awful cute. Now, what else can I do to help boost the morale around here, huh?
1: You could go out to dinner with me.
0: We'd get about halfway through the soup, and you'd get a call from the hospital.
1: You're right. I guess my courting will have to wait till after the hostilities. There's a compound fracture down the hall who's waiting to see me, but I'll be tied up for a while.
0: Oh?
1: They tell me he's feeling blue. You see, his wife's expecting a baby in a minute. And I think he could stand some cheering up.
0: It's practically done. See you later, Ralph.
2: Oh, I'm sorry. They told me I could find Dr. Graham in here.
3: You ought to be along any minute. Why don't you come on in?
2: Sure, thank you.
3: Are you a patient here, sir?
2: In a naval hospital?
3: No.
2: I'm just a friend of the doc's. Flew in last night with the ferry command. The only thing wrong with me is a double barrel hangover.
1: Too bad.
4: Dr. Graham will be detained, so I'm taking you for an airing.
2: And maybe he doesn't want to go for an airing.
1: He doesn't.
2: There's nothing a woman likes better than shoving a man around.

0: Hello.
1: Hey. Who are you?
0: I'm Ellen Brown.
1: Doesn't suit you at all. It's much too plain.
0: Oh, I'm sorry. I'd tell my parents about it, but they're still back in Kansas City. Now, what can I do for you, young man?
1: I can think of a lot of things.
0: Oh? Well, shall we begin with a game of cards?
1: Mm-mm.
0: Well, I could read the newspaper to you. I could write a letter for you. I know. I'll sit right here. You can tell me all about that wonderful baby you're expecting.
1: Hmm?
0: The baby you're expecting.
1: Does Ripley know about this?
0: I beg your pardon?
1: Skip it.
0: Which is your bad leg?
1: Well, neither one of them's working very well today. Oh, my head.
0: Is your head bothering you?
1: Terribly. Both of them.
0: Would you like me to rub it for you?
1: You couldn't think of anything nicer.
0: Good. There. Now relax. Oh, close your eyes. Now just think of something pleasant. Pretty soon you'll be going home to your wife. Won't that be wonderful?
1: Hmm.
0: Think what she looks like. How pretty she is.
1: Lovely. Beautiful blue eyes. Short nose, soft brown hair, and lovely, kissable lips.
0: Well, there's nothing wrong with your morale, young man. I'll recommend to the doctor that you be sent home to your wife immediately. Say, wait a minute. You're all dressed.
1: Naturally.
0: Well,
2: George.
3: Hello, Ranny.
2: Son of a gun. What are you doing here?
1: Enjoying myself immensely.
0: His leg isn't even broken.
2: No.
0: No, it
3: hey,
0: isn't.
3: Hey, Doc, what kind of nurses do you have around here anyway?
2: Hey, what goes on here, Ellen?
0: Well, when I came in here, he was lying there all covered up, and he let me make an absolute idiot of myself, rubbing his head. Both of them.
1: Best cure in the world for a hangover.
2: Okay. Ellen, this is George Jones, an old and untrustworthy friend of mine. Now, remember, I saw her first.
0: George Jones. The name suits you perfectly, completely undistinguished.
1: I wouldn't say that, honey. Someday you may wind up wearing it.
0: Wait.
1: Shall we go? She's cute. It was pretty depressing having a medical student for a roommate.
0: Oh?
1: He was always dissecting something, including me.
2: You gotta know what's going on inside if you expect to understand the outside.
0: Yeah.
4: Excuse me, sir, but you're wanted at the hospital. There's an emergency.
0: Oh, Ran, I'm sorry.
2: So am I. Well, back to the salt mines. See you folks later.
1: Okay. Not if I can help it.
3: I intend to keep you to myself for the rest of the afternoon.
0: Oh?
3: And for the next 2 weeks.
0: Oh.
3: When a lonely prospector strikes gold, he doesn't yell for his friends. He stakes a claim.
0: Oh.
3: How about some lunch?
0: Yes, I'd love it.
3: I don't like to make love on an empty stomach.
0: No, neither do I. Especially to a perfect stranger.
3: Why, Ellen, wherever did you get the idea that I was perfect?
0: Oh, you.
3: Would you like to switch boxes like we did when we were kids?
0: Naturally.
1: Oh, love it. Fried chicken,
0: mm-hmm.
1: Potato salad, tomatoes, cookies, all. Oh.
0: Gay rations, canned ham, powdered milk, chewing gum, and 4 cigarettes.
3: Coffee.
0: Oh. Honestly, is that the best you could do?
3: That's the best I could do with no ration card.
0: Oh.
3: Now, if we were to combine forces, pool our resources, I think we might do very well together.
2: Here we go. All right, George, and good luck. Thanks, man.
0: Goodbye, Doc. Take care of yourself.
3: I'll be back, honey. Remember that, I'll be back.
0: Of course. Of course.
3: And I'll never let you go.
0: Goodbye, Doc.
2: Quite a guy.
0: Yeah, quite a guy. I'm going to marry him, Rand. I'm going to marry him just as soon as he gets back.
2: I figured as much. Are you sure he's right for you, Ellen?
0: Well, I don't know. It isn't something you think about. It's just something you feel, you know. You can't do anything about it.
2: I know what you mean, Ella. The guy with wings has it all over us fellas who walk around down here.

0: I'm coming up now, dear. Do you want me to bring you anything?
1: No.
0: You all right? What is it? What's the matter?
2: Get a doctor.
0: Just a minute.
2: Here, take it. No, not that. Get a doctor. Another doctor, not Graham.
0: But I have to, dear. He is your doctor.
2: Don't argue with me. Don't call Graham. Get another doctor.

0: brought the medicine, but I made him take it.
1: Good girl. Still ticking. Sounds pretty good. You're evidently feeling better than when Ellen called. What time is it?
0: 9:05, dear.
1: Took you a long time to get here, Annie.
0: Oh, I know it seems like it, but he came just as soon as I called him.
1: How long did it take?
2: About 20 minutes. Fortunately, Ellen caught me as I was leaving on another call.
0: Yes.
2: Is there some alcohol in the bathroom?
0: Yes, sir.
1: 20 minutes. I got that pain over 45 minutes ago. Why did you delay it?
0: I didn't, dear. I lost a lot of time trying to get another doctor. But you needed him so badly, I had to.
1: You know best. You always know best nowadays, don't you, Ellen?
0: No, it isn't that. I just knew that he'd come sooner than anyone else. He's our friend, George.
2: How much better already?
1: Rennie, let's not kid each other. We both know where I stand. My own insurance company wouldn't put a nickel on me.
2: Now, look here. All of us in that same boat. Automobile taking an unexpected turn. A brick falling from a high building. Heart condition like yours. They're all hazards, but that doesn't necessarily mean they'll ever happen. Think of all the chances you took during the war. You didn't worry about them. Came out feeling better when you went in. Now, the only thing you have to do is lie here in bed and let us help you get well. Isn't that right, Ellen?
0: Yes, that's what I keep telling him.
2: You're lucky in many ways, George. You have a wonderful wife. She's developed into a fine nurse.
1: I don't think I'll be tying up her exclusive services much longer.
2: Now, you've got to cut out this way of thinking.
1: Yeah, I know.
2: Would you mind, Ellen? I'd like to talk to George alone.
0: No, of course not. I'll be across the hall if you need me.
2: Those were pretty morbid things you were saying in front of Ellen.
1: Has she complained?
2: Certainly not. But you got to think of her, too. She's looking a little worn. Now, when you get these ideas, try using a little mental therapy.
1: Next, you'll be telling me I ought to see a psychiatrist.
2: Might be a very good idea.
1: You doctors are all alike. You can't cure a patient, you tell him it's all in his mind.
2: I'm trying to help you, George. You know that. I'll drop in again this afternoon. Maybe we can talk this thing out.
1: Yeah, maybe we can.
2: Ellen? Yes? Ellen, did anything particular happen to upset George this morning?
0: No, not that I know of. Why, do you think he's worse?
2: Frankly, I don't like his mental state.
0: Well, I think maybe it's just the hot weather. It depresses him.
2: He's been a very active man. It's natural for him to be depressed, but...
0: Yes.
2: When a man's at a low ebb mentally and physically, he's prone to all sorts of imaginary fears.
0: Yes, I know.
2: I'd feel better if he were in the hospital for a while.
0: No, I don't think so.
2: Well, you want what's best for George, don't you?
0: Well, of course, that's just it. I think it would upset him terribly. You see, he doesn't seem to want anyone else around him except me. Well, this morning he didn't even want me to call you. Oh, it isn't that he's disloyal, Ran, or has lost confidence, but lately he seems to have taken these sudden dislikes to people.
2: Look, Ella.
0: Yes?
2: You and George aren't just patients, you're friends. George is up there brooding, and I don't like it. Could develop into something serious. If you won't send him to the hospital, I want you to have someone here to help you.
0: I'm sure you know what's best, Rand, but honestly, I don't know how George will take it. Well, he doesn't even seem to want his aunt around anymore.
2: Ellen, I don't think it's wise for you to try to handle this alone any longer. You're stressed to the breaking point already. I'll take it up with George this afternoon.
0: All right. I better get back upstairs.
2: No, Ellen. Let him relax for a while.
0: Oh, all right.
2: Give the medicine a chance to work.
0: Yeah.
2: I want you to relax, too. Remember now, you could call me anytime you need me, even if you just think you need me.
0: Oh, thanks. I don't know what I'd do sometimes if I didn't remember that.
2: Goodbye.
0: Goodbye.
2: You're doing fine.
0: Thanks.
3: you are. Don't move.
0: Oh, you frightened me.
3: Did I?
0: Yeah. Hey, what are you all dressed up for? And where did you get that beautiful new tricycle?
3: It's not a tricycle. It's a horse.
0: Oh?
3: A palomino. My grandpa gave it to me.
0: Oh, he did? Well, it's beautiful, Billy.
3: I'm not Billy. I'm Hoppy.
0: Hoppy? Now, who's Hoppy?
3: Don't you know who Hoppy is?
0: No, I'm afraid
3: don't
0: I don't.
3: Don't you have television?
0: What?
3: Don't you have television?
0: No.
3: Want to see mine?
0: Sure.
3: Look inside.
0: Well, look at that.
3: See? Hoppy's there, too. Just like in a real color.
0: Why, of course, I know him. That's Hopalong Cassidy.
3: Uh-huh.
0: Well, save many people.

0: Well, honey, I'm sorry. I'm afraid not. My husband isn't feeling very well today. See?
1: I won't make any noise. If I was eating cookies, I couldn't even talk.
0: No, you couldn't. Well, I'll tell you what you do. After the groceryman comes, that'll be around 12 o'clock, see? You come to the back door very quietly, and I'll have some cookies for you. Okay?
1: Okay. I'll ride my horse up and down and see that no bad people make any noise. Because I'm your friend, aren't I?
0: That's right, Hoppy. You're my friend.
1: Beep, beep. I'm gonna beat that car in the crossing.

0: Well, George, you weren't out of bed just now, were you?
1: No.
2: Oh, it must be the heat. I could have sworn I saw somebody right...
1: What took you so long?
0: What, dear?
1: It took you so long.
0: Sorry, dear. I was talking to Billy. I should say Hoppy. Let me change your pillow. Yeah, he's the little boy I told you about who just moved into the neighborhood. The one with the glasses, you know.
2: Oh, he's an awful sweet little kid.
1: What were you talking to Ranny Graham about? That's what I'm interested in.
0: We were talking about you, dear. He thinks you worry too much about yourself.
1: I didn't. I don't know who would.
0: George, ever since you got out of bed yesterday to see if you could walk, I've had it on my mind. I want you to promise me not to get out of bed again while I'm out of the room.
1: All right, Eleanor. Did you call the druggist about getting the heart prescription filled?
0: Yes, dear. He said he'd send it up later in the day. But there's enough there if we need it before.
1: Did you tell him I'd spilled it?
0: No, I didn't. Do you feel well enough for the paper?
1: Yeah.
0: Editorial page?
1: No, just the front page is all right, thank you.
0: There you are, dear.
1: You look tired, Ellen.
0: Oh, I'm not. Just that it's so hot today.
1: What are you thinking about, Ellen?
0: Well, you know, I was just thinking that everything in our lives, every breath, every thought, has been for ourselves. I don't think people can do that and be happy. Do you?
1: You're getting a little confused, darling. It was me that Rennie Graham told to change my way of thinking.
0: Oh, no, no. I mean, it was my fault, too. I just wasn't strong enough to help you. But we could change all that now.
1: Ellen.
0: Couldn't make all the difference in the world, George.
1: Come here, Ellen.
0: Yes?
1: What's the first thing you do?
0: When?
1: When I'm out of this bed again, away from the house.
0: Just be so grateful that you're well. I think I'd try to do something for somebody.
1: I mean you. For your own self.
0: Oh. I'd like children.
1: Yeah.
0: Yes. And then I'd like a garden. A real garden. Like the woman next door has. And I'd find out about flowers and things. And I'd compare notes with every other woman on the block.
1: So you'd have a garden and children.
0: Oh, isn't it good to plan again? Kind of gives you something to hold on to, doesn't it? Oh, my, it takes a long time for things to sink in, doesn't it? But you always said that, George. You always said, make a plan for everything and then stick to it. All right. All right, our plan now is for you to get well. And then afterwards...
1: You must think I'm very stupid.
0: Stupid?
1: Don't you think I know you're in love with him?
0: In love with whom?
1: Graham.
0: Well, that's the silliest thing I ever heard of you.
1: You're not as subtle as you think you are, Ellen. It's quite obvious.
3: First, I thought it was just an infatuation, but now I realize it's more serious. Serious to the point where my life is more in danger from your heart than mine.
0: George, what are you talking about?
1: I almost feel sorry for you, Ellen.
3: He overrated you, Ellen, just as he underrated me. You haven't the courage or the intelligence he thinks you have.
0: Please don't talk like...
3: Do you suppose I don't know he told you to rake over these old coals this morning?
0: No, dear, he didn't.
3: Convince me I was a failure by making me impossible promises. I know something about my own sickness. I know what happens,
0: George,
3: to a man when you...

0: take away your self-respect. George, I know what happens when you constantly upset
1: me. George, this is wrong. I know it is. Please don't upset yourself anymore. Please.
0: That's what he told you to do, isn't it? Did he also tell you to delay getting help to me like you did this morning? How could you do that, Ellen? How could you take a man of second-rate intelligence
1: George,
0: like
1: dear,
0: that?
1: We'll do anything you say. I'll get another doctor.
0: You didn't know what you were letting yourself in for, did you, Ellen?
1: Please don't talk anymore. Rest. Rest. Oh, George, you just couldn't believe those things you've said about Dr. Gray.
0: I don't even want to hear his name.

0: I knew I had to keep doing something, anything. Anything to keep me from hearing George's words. He didn't mean them. He couldn't mean them. It was his illness, the heat. And when I took his lunch up to him, I'd be pleasant and cheerful as if nothing had happened.
1: Hoppy?
2: Shh.
1: What's the matter? Oh, you don't have to whisper now. He's awake. I was just fixing his lunch. Did you come for your cookies?
2: Bobby's just left the bag, but I've already had my lunch.
1: You're not begging. I want to give them to you. There you are. Take the tray.
2: Thanks.
1: Say, are you catching a cold in this weather?
2: You sound just like my mom. No, I'm not.
1: Oh.
2: I could use something, too.
1: Present for me?
3: Uh-huh.
1: Oh, Hoppy, how nice of you. I wonder what this could be. Oh, that's very nice of you. Are you sure you don't want to keep it yourself?
2: We got a big television at home. A real one. This is just a pretend one.
1: Well, I know it is, but it's very nice. And I want to thank you very much for giving it to me.
2: Mommy says television is good for when you're sick.
1: Mm.
2: Daddy says it makes him sick.
1: Oh.
2: Mommy lets me look at television, so I stay in bed.
1: Well, I think that's a very good idea. I'll have to tell my husband about that.
2: Can I see him? I can play with him if he can't go outside.
1: Oh, well, that's very nice of you, but I don't think he's well enough to see people, dear.
2: I won't make any noise. I'll just eat my cookies and look.
1: Well, perhaps in a week or two when he's feeling better, huh?
2: Okay. My horse is sick. I gotta go see my horse.
1: Okay.
2: Can I take some cookies for my horse?
1: Oh, by all means, take as many as you like.
2: I'll go see my horse now.
1: All right. Say, honey, are you sure you don't want to take that television set with you?
2: The man can use it, but tell him not to break it, because I got to use it later.
1: Well, all right, I'll tell him. And thank you again, Hoppy.
2: Bye.
1: Bye.

always felt better after talking with Hoppy. I wondered how he'd look without his glasses. Ah, it's a nice thing of that kid to do. Don't break it, because I have to use it again. George wanted his lunch. That was a good sign.

0: As a matter of fact, I am.
1: Good.
0: Feeling much better.
1: Oh. Hoppy sent you a present. Television set. And he says not to break it because he has to use it later.
0: You two are getting to be great pals, aren't you?
1: Oh, yes. He's a darling little kid. He's so eager to please.
0: Oh, honey, not now.
1: All right. But at least you're going to have clean hands and face before you eat.
0: Ellen, has the postman come yet?
1: What'd you say, dear?
0: Postman, has he come yet?
1: Oh, no. No, he's very late today. Guess it must be the heat.
0: Give him this letter when he comes, please.
1: Dear, I thought you were resting.
0: Worth a rest in a way. A relief to get that written. New insurance law affects the Emerson estate. I've got to check all the
1: places. All right, dear. I'll meet him at the gate. Give it to him. I saw it. How's that?
0: Yeah.
1: There you are.
0: Looks good.
1: Yeah, just good.
0: Oh, Ellen. Letter.
1: Oh, sorry. And if you finish before I get back, don't try to put that tray on the floor. You remember what happened the last time?
0: Uh-huh.
1: You really wrote a letter, didn't you?

0: I wanted to stop a minute and chat with neighbors, but I knew George wouldn't like it. He didn't believe in neighbors. And then I saw the postman.
1: Jones.
2: Certainly is hot, isn't it?
1: Oh, it sure is, especially with this mailbag.
2: Looks heavy, all right.
1: Now, if I'm all in now, I wonder what I'm going to be like this afternoon. Well, I guess I'll live.
0: Yeah.
1: Everything's so high, I've got to keep my nose to the grindstone.
0: Yeah.
1: Got a pension plan, did I tell you about it?
0: Yes, you did.
1: Well, you got to follow it to a T. Every penny counts.
0: Yes.
1: You know, my wife doesn't understand that. She says I'm an old penny pincher.
2: No.
1: But I told her
0: Mr. Carson, would you take this letter for me, please? Thanks.
1: I'll swear, I bring in more mail than I take out.
0: Well, I'm sorry. I'd run up to the mailbox with it myself, but I don't like to leave the house along with my husband being ill and all, you know.
1: No, it never figures how it slows me up, lugging everybody's mail around this awful heat.
0: Sorry.
1: My feet are throbbing. Your feet ever...
0: Yeah, I know just what you mean.
1: You know, exactly. I ought to be way out in Pine Avenue and Merritt Street, but noon, with the way I'm going, I won't be out there till 1 o'clock.
0: Sorry.
1: But with everybody giving me mail to take back.
0: Is that mail for me?
1: Huh?
0: That mail, is it mine?
1: Oh, yes. Excuse
0: thank
1: me.
0: Thank you. It's all right.
1: It's that retirement plan that keeps me going.
0: Yeah, I bet it is. Well, thanks again, Mr. Carson.
1: Well, you're welcome. Well, glad to see your husband's well enough to be up, Mrs. Jones. Goodbye. I wish I could lie down for a while.

0: George, you were out of bed. And you promised me you
1: wouldn't. I can't get out of bed in my condition.
0: Dear, the postman said he saw you at the window.
1: Did he, really?
0: Well, no, he didn't actually say he saw you. But...
1: postman's got a touch of sunstroke.
0: Yeah, me too, I guess.

0: hot wind certainly doesn't help much. You finished?
1: Yes, very nice, thank you. I'm glad you got that letter off.
2: Come over here, Ellen. Sit down.
0: Would you like your Aunt Clara to come up and visit for a little while today?
2: It's pretty hot for the old girl.
0: Oh, she'd love it if you asked for her. You're the apple of her eye, you know.
2: I always was. You know, Aunt Clara gave me a toy when I was a kid. A
1: toy I was crazy about. My mother used to tell her she gave me too much, but I can still remember that toy.
0: Oh.
1: It was a bottle with a small, absolutely perfect sailing ship built inside of it. You know, I was so crazy about that toy, I wouldn't let anybody touch it.
0: Oh?
1: Not even my mother. One day I was making a garden, in the backyard. My neighbor boy came running out of my house with my ship in his hand. Somehow I got it away from him without breaking it. I don't know what I said to him, but he looked awfully scared and white. And suddenly I was frightened too, thinking he might have broken it, the ship, I mean. I picked up the little rake I'd been playing with and began hitting him with it. And when his face had been so white, it was all blood. I think I might have killed him if Mother hadn't come out. She took him into the house and at the bathroom washed his face. They were both so excited that I felt safe. I had my little ship again. When the neighbor boy stopped crying, Mother turned to me and she said, "Give it to him." She sounded so strange and quiet, I knew I had to. He held out his hand. I could see he hadn't learned anything, so I handed him the ship. But just as he was about to take it, I let it drop on the tile floor and I stepped on it. He'd never have known what it was, but somehow or other, it was mine. Mine more than it had ever been before. I remembered every little perfect thing about that ship. But then it was just a mess of broken glass and matchsticks on the bathroom floor.
2: Ellen,
1: you know who that neighbor boy looked like?
2: You know, very much like Graham. Your Dr. Graham was going to find himself in exactly the same position as that little boy.
0: But we're not going to have him here again. But that doesn't change the fact that you're wrong about him. He's been wonderful to you, so thoughtful and given you so much time.
2: Maybe that's because he's a bachelor, huh? No home life.
0: He's been a good friend to us.
2: Ellen, time's limited, so you must listen carefully.
1: Randy Graham may have you all right.
2: But he'll be disappointed with what he gets.
0: George, please. George, I can't let you talk this way anymore. I'll fill this up.

0: I'll be downstairs if you want me.
1: You'd better wait, Ellen. I've written a district attorney asking him to make a complete investigation if anything happens to me today before he can get help to me.
0: Why do you torture yourself like this? Why do you imagine things that don't exist?
1: That letter exists. It proves you're trying to kill me.
0: But I'm not. I'm not. If I can't help you, George, then I'm going to get someone else in who can.
1: It's not me that needs help now, Ellen. You gave that letter to the postman yourself just a while ago.
0: Yes, I gave him the letter, the one that you wrote about insurance policies.
1: I knew you wouldn't recognize a district attorney's name if you saw it. Nobody ever does. Isn't that strange? Everybody knows he's a district attorney, but nobody ever knows his name.
0: We are going to get someone else in, another doctor. Because this is all in your mind.
1: My mind is fine. Just to reassure you on that point, let me tell you that letter was about insurance. I told the district attorney how much insurance we had on each other's lives. That if either one of us died, the other would do very nicely for the rest of his life. Or her life, very comfortably indeed.
0: Oh,
1: I also told him how you and Dr. Graham, how you were working together to aggravate my condition so it wouldn't look like murder.
0: George!
1: I also told him how you were gradually giving me overdoses of the heart medicine.
0: But that isn't true. Anyone would know that isn't true.
1: Would they? Why is that bottle almost empty, huh? We only got it the other day.
0: Well, you told me that you spilled it on the tray. You told me that yourself, George.
1: You didn't tell the druggist that. Oh, Mr. Phillips will make an excellent witness against you, Ellen. You'll be the first if anything happens to me. And let me tell you, there'll be others. The letter takes care of everything. The druggist, the medicine, the doctor, he's in it too. Oh, you've implicated your old friend Graham, you know.
0: Nothing's going to happen to you. I don't know whether you're doing this to frighten me or not, but I'm going downstairs and get that letter back from that postman.
1: You're not going anyplace anymore, Ellen. Because I'm going to kill you. Yeah, I decided that definitely this morning.
0: You couldn't mean this, George. You couldn't. George, you know I wouldn't hurt anybody. Anybody, much less you. George, think. It's me. It's Ellen. It's Ellen.
1: But you did want to be rid of me. It was in your mind. That's why you feel so guilty, isn't it?
0: No.
2: The letter will take care of Graham. I'll take care of you myself. I'll make it look like self-defense.
0: Please don't.
2: There are just too many things against you, Ellen.
0: You used to say that you were lonesome until you met me. George. George, you love me. I love you, George.
2: And since I've been sick, since he's been coming to the house, you've hated the sight of me.
0: No, I haven't.

was one of those awful dreams. The kind I used to have when George was overseas. That man lying there was George, my husband. He was dead. He died trying to kill me.

0: is it that you want, Mr. Phillips?
1: Why, it's about that heart medicine you want refilled.
0: Yes?
1: Can't refill it without another prescription.
0: I see. We'll just let it go.
1: Let it go?
0: That is, until I talk with Dr. Graham.
1: Oh. By the way, Mrs. Jones, according to my records, you got that prescription filled just the other day.
0: But my husband knocked that bottle over on the tray and spilled it.
1: Oh? You didn't tell me that when you called before.
0: But that's what happened. I promise you, that's what happened, Mr. Phillips.
1: All right, Mrs. Jones. You don't have to promise anything.
0: I didn't tell you before because I didn't think it was necessary.
1: Well, it wasn't. Look here, Mrs. Jones, I didn't...
0: George said right. That Mr. Phillips would be a witness against me.
1: I just thought it was such a...
0: A witness?
1: Got that prescription filled. I'd warn you, that's all.
0: Yeah. I'll see that you get another prescription.
1: Yes, you just get in touch with Dr. Graham...
0: Why didn't I tell him about George? That letter. I had to get that letter back. I couldn't tell anyone about George until I got that letter back. I could feel the woman next door watching me. Maybe she'd be a witness against me, too. She could tell them how I ran out of the house and then back in again. How strangely I was acting. It wouldn't matter what she thought if I could only get that letter back. And I tried to think, which way did he go?

0: for, Tex?
1: Who knows? The heap needs everything we can put in it.
0: Yeah, but what'll it do?
1: Who cares?
2: Pardon me. Can you tell me, did the postman go by here yet?
1: The postman?
2: Yeah.
3: Yeah, old Oddball found his way through here a little while ago.
2: Oh, which way did he go, do you know?
3: That-a-way.
2: Oh, thanks.
0: Yeah, that way towards Merritt Street, you know.
2: Yeah, I know. Oh, I'm sorry.
4: Right.
5: You know, every time I go home at night, I always tell my wife, Laura, if it wasn't for that pension plan of you, I'd just never get up. I just drop in my tracks one of these days, and that'd settle it. I just never get up anymore, and that's all. You know how it is.
2: Hello,
5: when
2: Mr.
5: You
2: Carson.
4: See you later, Joe.
5: See you later, Mr. Well, Mrs. Jones, what are you doing out this way?
2: I was visiting a friend.
5: Oh, that's nice. I wish I had more time for visiting. But by the time I get home at night, I can just hardly make it up the stairs. I tell
2: Mr. Carson,
5: my wife,
2: remember that letter I gave you this morning?
5: Yeah, I suppose so. I pick up funny letters. Why, what about it?
2: Well, I know it seems silly, but I mailed it by mistake. It wasn't even finished.
5: No.
2: Yeah.
5: Now, what did you do that for?
2: Well, I don't know. I guess I was just
5: well,
2: so busy.
5: Well, finish it up and mail the rest of it tomorrow. They'll get it in two installments.
2: Now, you wouldn't want me to do that. May I have the letter, please?
5: First, I pick them up and carry them around for miles, and then they want them back again.
2: Well, I'm sorry, but you can understand why I wouldn't want it to go out unfinished.
5: Yeah, I guess so, but all these delays count. Keep me on my feet longer than I ought to be.
2: Well, it won't be much trouble, will it?
5: Yeah,
2: here it is. Thank you.
5: Now, look, you shouldn't have given me this letter in the first place.
2: Why?
5: Giving me this letter is just like putting it in the mailbox. Now, you wouldn't expect to get this back from the mailbox, would you?
2: No, but surely you can make this impression. After all, I...
5: Isn't this fellow the district attorney?
2: Yes. Yes, my husband read about some graft in the newspaper, and he wrote to the district attorney about it.
5: Oh, your husband wrote the letter.
2: Yes.
5: Thought you said you wrote it.
2: Well, what's the difference? He's my husband.
5: Oh, it makes all the difference in the world, Mrs. Jones.
2: But why?
5: It's one of our strictest rules. We can't return a letter to anyone except the person who wrote it.
2: But, Mr. Carston, my husband's sick. You know that.
5: Yes.
2: And he sent me to get the letter back.
5: Yes, I know that.
2: Oh, don't be so obstinate. You know it's all right. He's sick. Give it to me.
5: Obstinate. Now, how do you like that? After standing here patiently and all this heat trying to reason with you, you're the one that's being obstinate. You don't seem to realize it's against the rules.
2: Well, what do you care if it is against the rules?
5: I have to care, but you don't. You're not the one who'd get fired.
2: Oh, I'm sorry. I'm very sorry, Mr. Carson. I forgot what it means to you, your responsibility and all. It must be this terrible heat. Please. I know how anxious my husband is to get that letter back. It was my fault. You see, I mailed it by mistake. He's awfully upset with me. He's very angry with me, Mr. Carson. Couldn't you please help me? Couldn't I please have the letter back?
5: Well, tell what it'll do.
2: Yes?
5: I'm all through the route until this afternoon's delivery, and since it's so important, like you say.
2: Oh, it is.
5: Well, if you'll give me a lift back to town in your car so as I won't lose any more time.
2: I will.
5: I'll go over to your house with you right now and give the letter to Mr. Jones personally.
2: No, you can't.
5: But, Mrs. Jones, this way I'll be sticking to the rules and your husband will get his letter back.
2: But my husband didn't sleep last night. And he fell asleep just before I left and I wouldn't want to wake him.
5: Trying to do the right thing by everybody concerned. But it seems to me you don't want to cooperate and I'm not going to risk losing my job for anybody.
2: I'll try to understand.
5: Now, I can't talk about it any longer. Can't waste any more time. Do you want me to take the letter to your husband personally or don't you?
2: No.
5: All right, then I'll take it to the post office like I'm supposed to. You can go down there and get it from the superintendent.
2: Superintendent?
5: Yeah, he's got more authority than I have. Maybe he'll give it to you.
2: I see.
5: But you better not waste any more time. Once I bring the mail in, they send it out right quick.
2: Oh.
5: Once it leaves the post office for delivery, nobody can stop it.
2: The post office downtown?
5: Yeah.
2: Yeah, thanks. Oh, Mr. Carson, how do I get there? The shortest way
5: on? Right on down the boulevard, shortest. You can't miss it.
2: Thanks. How much time do I have, do you think?
5: Oh, about 2:30, maybe a little before.
2: Thank you.

0: Pardon me. Yes?
1: Have you seen Mrs. Jones this morning?
0: Yes, she went out about half hour ago.
1: Went out?
0: Yes.
1: But what about George, Mr. Jones? She hasn't gone off and left him alone, has she?
0: Well,
1: my husband's sick, you know.
0: So I've heard. Of course, I never really met them, though I haven't lived here long.
1: I can't imagine her going off like that.
0: I'm Mr. Jones's aunt. I made him some jellied consomme. I packed it in ice. It's melting.
1: I never dreamt I wouldn't get in.
0: I could tell you where the key is.
1: The key?
0: Perhaps you'll think it's nosy, but I happened to see her when she locked the door.
1: Well, isn't that good of you?
2: The front door?
0: Yes. It's right over there, above the door.
1: Thank you. I don't know how you stand in the sun without a hat on. I dry up like a pea.
0: The top of the green shutter, the far side of the door.
1: I found it.
0: If there's anything I can do for you, just call me.
1: You're very kind. Thank you.

0: Aunt Clara. Ellen, where on earth have you been?
1: Have you been upstairs?
0: Well, I was just going up. Oh. Why are you so out of breath?
1: Why? I've been running and...
2: Running in all this heat, just to have more sense.
1: Why? How did you get in, Aunt Clara?
0: I found the key on the ledge. Oh, there, look at that. It stripped right down my dress. Now it's ruined. I was worried half to death. I thought something had happened.
1: Happened?
0: I never known you to go off like this. How's George?
1: He's all right.
0: Well, I even rang the bell. Just a jab. Is he taking one of those sedatives?
1: Yes.
0: Oh, people take too much medicine nowadays, if you ask me. When I was a girl, we had homeopathic doctors. Wonder what ever happened to them. Anyway, they gave you very little medicine, and all of it tasted good, even the tonics. And no barbasols at all. Well, and I've never seen you look so tired and worn out. Why don't you ask that doctor to give you something?
1: Oh, I'm all right.
0: Looks a little young to me to be a good doctor. But after all, if you and George like him so much, confidence is half the battle. Oh, you look awful, Deacon. Ellen, you're not letting yourself go, are you, dear?
1: Oh, I know I look terrible. When George fell asleep, I had some errands to do. And I'll get you some. I just thought I'd go and take care of him without bothering to change. You know how it is.
0: You sure you're all right?
1: Yes.
0: Why don't you go upstairs and lie down for a bit, dear? Take a little snooze. It'll do you good.
1: I'm not tired. Really, I'm not.
0: Well, after all.
1: Oh, Clara, I have so much to do today.
0: Oh, sit down, Ellen. Lean back. Relax. You'll be on your back before you know it if you don't watch out. After all I want to do is to help. From now on, I'm going to have more time, too. Oh, Ellen, I forgot to tell you. I resigned.
1: Resigned?
0: From the Helpers Guild after 15 years. I'm not helping anymore.
1: I'll leave the kitchen door open and then we can talk while I'm cleaning up out there, all right?
0: Oh, you might as well. You're so fidgety. Oh, Ellen, while you're on your feet, will you bring me a damp cloth? For 15 years, I was in that guild. And for the past 5, I was treasurer. And for the last 3, they were promising me the presidency. So what happens? Last Tuesday, they let Cora Comstock, you know, Zachary's brother's wife. Well, I was furious. Zachary said I was hasty. But after 15 years, you know, I've never known a small woman yet who wasn't always boasting about her little hands and tiny feet and trying to run everything.
1: That's the best I can
0: well,
1: do.
0: You think I was right? 15 years, after all. Zachary was upset. He says I need lots of outside activity, lots. And I agree.
1: I thought if she didn't stop, I'd scream.
0: I always tell him he plays too much at his age. But that's just one of the worries of being married to an older man. Oh, Ellen, why don't you have some of that jellied consomme? At least it was jellied when I left home. Tried. It's tasty and it's full of vitamins. I'd like someone to enjoy. After all, it ruined my dress. Oh, I think I'll run up and pop in on George. If he's asleep, you can tell him later that I peeked it.
1: Hey, Clara! Clara!
0: What is it, Ellen?
1: There's something I must tell you.
0: Well, what is it, dear? What's the matter? Are you having trouble?
1: Yes. I didn't want to tell you, but now I think that I must.
0: Don't. Take my advice and don't. You'll only be sorry later that you did. I thought it was funny your being out like that and not going up to see George when you came in.
1: But you don't understand.
0: Oh, yes, I understand. I'll just say goodbye to
1: him. No, please don't. I didn't want to tell you this, but George said that the last time you came to see him, you upset him terribly. And he said to tell you that if you came again today, to tell you that he just couldn't see you.
0: Upset him?
1: Well, you must remember he's ill.
0: Upset him? Well, I've a good mind to tell him something.
1: No, please!
0: Well, I wouldn't think of humiliating myself. He knew I was here all the time. Well, he's rude, mean, and selfish before he was sick, and he's rude, mean, and selfish since he's been sick.
1: I'm sorry I had to tell you this.
0: Well, I thought when I first met you, you'd do something for him, change him somehow. But I must say, he hasn't changed at all. He's worse, if anything. And, Ellen, you can tell George for me that a man wrapped up in himself makes a very small package.
1: I wondered how much time I had. She was right, I must look awful. I had to fix myself up before I could go to the post office. I had to go in there. I was terrified, but I knew I had to.

George. He was dead. I mustn't let myself think about it. I mustn't think about anything, anything until I get that letter back. That letter that said I killed him. Maybe it was a dream. No, it wasn't. I must fix my face. I must look presentable. Like any other housewife making a simple request for a letter. A letter that was mailed by mistake. The gun. It was still in George's hand. Somehow I knew I shouldn't leave it there.

0: with you, hey? I'll take care of him for you.
1: It's all right, Hoppy. It was the radio. I just turned it off.
0: Need any help?
1: No. No, everything's all right.
0: I see you. Bang, bang! Bang, bang! Hi, gotcha.
1: I prayed that no one else had heard that shot.

0: I thought perhaps if I didn't answer, he'd think no one was home and he'd go away. But he didn't. He just rang the bell again and then stood there. Then I knew I had to get rid of him.
1: Yes?
2: Good afternoon. I'm Mr. Russell.
1: Yes?
2: I'd like to see Mr. Jones. He's expecting me.
1: Expecting you?
2: Yes. He telephoned me the other day.
1: Well, there must be some mistake. My husband is not well. He isn't able to leave his bed.
2: He told me he was ill, but he did telephone to be here this afternoon.
1: Well, nevertheless, he isn't well enough to see anyone.
2: But it's a business matter, Mrs. Jones.
1: I'm sorry. But the doctors forbid him to see anyone.
2: He warned me that I'd get some resistance from you.
1: He did?
2: He explained that you were over-solicitous about his health, but that I wasn't to take you seriously. Your husband only wants me to authenticate some legal papers. I'm a notary. Won't take but a few minutes.
1: I'm sorry. I've already told you he isn't well enough. He's had a relapse. The doctor just left here a few minutes ago. And he said he wasn't able to see anyone today. Not anyone.
2: Well, I'm sorry to have bothered you, Miss Jones.
1: Oh, that's all right.
2: I'll leave my card. Perhaps you'll call me.
1: Yes.
2: Better.
1: Yes, I'll call you.
2: Good afternoon.
1: Goodbye. Be another witness. Couldn't think what I'd said to him. Oh, I'd have to be more careful.

0: Suddenly I remembered what happened the last time. I had to be sure no one could get into the house. Sorry, I'm late. And for heaven's sake, be more careful, will you? Don't you ever do a thing like that again. Do you hear me?
1: Okay. My horse ate up all the cookies.
0: Well, I'll give you some more later on.
1: After that?
0: Yes, after that. Now, you stay right there in that driveway until I get out. You understand?
1: Okay.

0: All I remember about the drive downtown was, I kept thinking, this time I must control myself. I must keep calm.
1: We caught it in plenty of time, Mrs. Jones. It was brought in just a little while ago. Wasn't even processed yet.
0: Then I can have it now?
1: Of course.
0: Heaven. No,
1: I'm glad we caught it in time for you.
0: My husband will be so pleased to have it back.
1: I'll give you one of our regular forms here.
0: A form?
1: Yes, one of these.
0: Oh. You mean I can't take the letter with me now?
1: Just take the form home to Mr. Jones, have him fill it out, and when you bring it back, I'll have the letter right here, and I'll give it to you.
0: But why is that necessary?
1: Just regulations. Among other things, it'll give me a chance to compare Mr. Jones's handwriting with the writing on the envelope.
0: Well, I can assure you, it's my husband's handwriting.
1: Yes, I'm sure, yes.
0: Yes.
1: But I must have one of those forms for my records.
0: Oh. But my husband's been very ill. And everything bothers him so. And if I don't have this letter for him when I go home, he'll be awfully upset.
1: Why should he?
0: Well, you see, I'm afraid that he said a lot of very strong things, and he regrets them now.
1: You can explain to him that it won't be delivered. It'll be held right here till the form comes back.
0: Yeah, but it's so hard to reason with a person who's ill. Well, you know how it is. They exaggerate the importance of everything. And what with his heart condition, I wouldn't want to take a chance. Really, I must have the letter for him when I go home now. I must.
1: Mrs. Jones, I think I can take a chance. I'll let you fill out the form for your husband.
0: Oh, that's very nice.
1: On one condition. I, of course, must make sure the contents of the letter.
0: What do you mean?
1: It'll be strictly confidential, but of course the letter must be opened and read.
0: Open the letter?
1: Yes, to make sure that it is the letter to the district attorney, as you say.
0: No, no, you can't.
1: I beg your pardon.
0: I won't have anyone prying into my husband's mail.
1: Prying?
0: I want that letter back, you understand? Unopened.
1: Mrs. Jones, I was about to tell you, if you'd let me finish, that I would call your husband for you. Explain the situation reasonably and ask his permission for you to open the letter, not me.
0: I'm sorry. I'm very sorry. I didn't mean to say that. But you don't seem to understand.
1: No, I don't understand, Mrs. Jones. And I have no alternative but to send the letter on through to the distributing room.

0: Mrs. Jones. Mrs. Jones. I don't want to intrude, but I couldn't help noticing you all day long. I've had the feeling that you... that something was wrong. And I'd so like to be able to help you. Oh, I know we haven't been too neighborly, but trouble's something else again. Can I help you? Is there something I can do for you? Of course, I know you're anxious to get up to your husband, so you run out and see if he's comfortable and settled, and then you come over. Or call me. I'll be waiting for you.
1: She was kind. She might have been my friend. She might have helped me.

0: And then I remembered Rand. He said he was going to stop in again to see George. I couldn't let him do that. He mustn't come here again. Ever.
1: Dr. Graham's office.
2: Hello, this is Mrs. Jones. Is Dr. Graham there?
1: Oh, he isn't here, Mrs. Jones.
3: Can you locate him, please? It's urgent.
2: If it's an emergency, I could trace him through his house calls.
3: Please do. It's very important that Dr. Graham doesn't come here today. Now, I hope you understand.
2: Of course. I'll do my best. Goodbye.
3: Bye. Doctor, I just called your office and I just told you, nurse, that I... Well, George felt he wanted to consult another doctor. And I did, too. And he just left. And I really think it would be better if you didn't see him again today.
4: Oh? What doctor did you call?
3: Oh, I'm sorry, I've forgotten his name. I called the lady next door for her doctor and she gave me his telephone number and, George liked him very much.
4: I see.
3: Yes.
4: Is he a heart specialist?
3: Yes. That is, I think so.
4: Mm-hmm. What was his diagnosis?
3: I don't know. But really, George is feeling much better. I'll call you tomorrow.
4: Now, wait a minute. What's happened, really?
3: Well, you see, after... No, no, please don't, please. Don't go up there. It's better for everybody if you just don't go up there.
4: Helen. Is he dead?
3: Yes. He had a gun. He tried to kill me, but before I could shoot, he...

0: And so I took the gun out of his hand, and I hid it. I had to. It looked as though he died protecting himself from me.
1: All right, Helen, but why didn't you want me here?
0: I don't know how to tell you. That letter said that we planned his death together. That you told me to aggravate his condition, to give him overdoses of his heart medicine. And if they come here and find you here, they'll think it's true, just like George said.
1: Helen, his mind was going. I tried to tell you this morning. He wasn't responsible.
0: They won't believe me. How could they? I did everything wrong. Everything, just like he said I would. The druggist, and then the postman, and then the superintendent, and I even lied to his aunt. They'll all think I was guilty, all of them.
1: You're not guilty, Helen. Remember that.
0: Oh, I know. The police will be here any minute. Now, you better go. You better go right now.
1: Helen, where are you going?
0: I don't know.
1: There's no sense in running away now. Go to the door.

0: Hello, Miss Jones. I got a letter for you this afternoon. I didn't put it in the slot because, well, I guess I should feel kind of funny coming here like this after what happened between you and me this noon.
1: But it's all right. I understand.
0: Here's the letter you gave me to mail this morning.
1: What?
0: Surprised I didn't realize it at first, a thick letter like that and only one stamp. Those public officials like the district attorney won't accept postage due mail, you know.
1: Insufficient postage.
0: Yeah, the other end just won't pay the postage in these cases, and we have to return them to the senders. How do you like that? Not enough postage, and we have to deliver them twice.
1: Yes.
0: Crazy business. You know, some folks might think I'm stingy. I know these extra stamps cost only just a few cents, but...
1: Yes, I understand.
0: If I multiply you by everybody else...
1: Yes, I understand. Thanks again for the letter, Mr. Carson.
0: Oh, that's all right. Goodbye.
1: And thanks again, Mr. Carson, for bringing the...
0: Welcome.
1: Oh, it's so funny. It's so funny.
2: Go ahead, it'll do you good.
1: You know, I tried so hard to...

And then I knew what people meant when they said their heart was broken. All that was left of George and me in our marriage was that little pile of ashes. I knew that somewhere, somehow, I'd have to begin to live again. But right then, all I could do was pray to lose that one day. That one terrifying day.

0: responding well.
1: OSHA law requires construction employers to provide a workplace that is free from recognized hazards. Yet every day, construction workers face dangers that threaten their health and their lives. If your employer allows OSHA violations to occur, you should bring them to the immediate attention of your craft steward, employer, or OSHA. Most importantly, you must be alert. It's your life that's at risk.

0: It was a pretty bad accident. They're taking the worker to County General, but I can tell you right now, this is one construction worker who won't make it to the emergency room. On average, the same kind of thing happens 5 times a day on construction sites somewhere in America. The sad thing is, it didn't have to happen. What's even sadder is that every day, there are a whole lot of near misses that could have ended up like this one. And they didn't have to happen either. Today is a perfect example.
1: Clarence Givens is looking forward to watching his only daughter graduate from high school.
2: You be careful, you be good, yeah?
3: Okay.
2: I'll see you.
3: Careful,
2: and don't miss your bus, yeah?
1: Joanne Kimball is a single parent whose pride and joy are her two kids.

0: Jorge Martinez is excited about his new job. For several weeks, he's been getting his feet wet as a construction worker.
1: Jorge!
2: Jorge!
1: Jorge!
0: And Frank Mitchison is looking forward to the week after next when he takes his family to the beach.
1: Be good. See you tonight. See you guys. I'll put that in the pool.
0: Today, at different job sites, all four of these folks came face to face with death. Three of them were lucky this time. One wasn't. Jorge Martinez and his foreman are connecting a segment of sewer line on a road.

0: to go to the other side just for a few minutes, just long enough to clear away some dirt and line up the pipe. He's risking Jorge's life. OSHA has some basic safety rules about excavations. Any trench deeper than 5 feet has to be shored or sloped. Also, the spoil pile has to be at least 2 feet back from the edge. There has to be an egress ladder inside the shored up area, and it has to extend to 3 feet above the top. The trench box has to be level with the top of the trench, and there can't be more than 2 feet of space from the bottom of the box to the bottom of the hole. There may be other specific rules that apply in other situations, but in all situations, workers must never go into an unprotected trench, even for a few seconds. Jorge's employer has given him an order to do something that is unsafe. Jorge has a legal right to refuse. This is one of the most difficult situations a new worker may face, but your union training has taught you the risk of entering an unprotected trench. Is it worth risking your life?
1: But Jorge has a responsibility here too, a responsibility to himself and to the other workers on this job site. Jorge's responsibility is to take a good hard look at the situation, to recognize that it's not safe, and to say that he's not going to any part of that trench that isn't safe. Today, because Jorge didn't do that, his life is on the line.
0: Clarence Givens is a signalman. Because drivers of heavy equipment can't see where they're backing, it's Clarence's job to make sure that the vehicle doesn't hit anyone or anything. But there are two problems here. The contractor sent a truck with a broken backup alarm, and Clarence's foreman is about to distract him.
2: Clarence, when you get done here, I got another truck coming in on the other side of the job. I want you to back him in and dump him.
0: Contractors have a responsibility to make certain that everything on a job site meets common sense OSHA safety standards. Signalmen and drivers have a standardized set of signals for communication. The signalman must be positioned to the side and far enough back to see the truck and anything that could cross its path. And the driver must keep visual contact with the signalman.
1: But let's not forget about Clarence, because he has a responsibility in this situation too. Construction is dangerous work. His responsibility is to keep his eyes and ears open at all times, especially when he's helping a truck back up. And because Clarence didn't do that, today just might be his last.

0: It's morning break time for Joanne Kimball. On a construction site, when it's a hot summer day, that usually means finding the closest source of cold water. But you don't take a break from safety during breaks from work. Joanne found a water jug sitting right on the crane. As she takes that cool, refreshing drink, Joanne leans against the crane to relax. But she fails to see that it's getting dangerously close to an overhead power line. If the crane gets too close to the power line, Joanne becomes a statistic.
1: Electrocution is one of the primary causes of death on construction jobs. And most electrocutions are caused by some kind of contact with high voltage power lines. Now, there are regulations to protect people like Joanne and me, but regulations only work if people pay attention to them.
0: Cranes aren't the only things that can contact high voltage power lines. You also have to be careful using ladders, scaffolds, and other metal objects around energized power sources. Joanne's employer has not implemented an effective safety program to identify potential hazards like this one. This is a blueprint for disaster. Frank Mitchison is an iron worker. Today he's working six stories up. His job is to bolt down crossbars. Frank is not as protected as he should be.

0: should be. He should be wearing a body harness. But at least he's wearing a safety belt with a lanyard. Iron workers call it a monkey tail. And for the most part, Frank is making use of it. Frank has been an iron worker for a lot of years. Even though working at these heights has become second nature, he's generally pretty careful. But Frank's in a hurry, and this connection looks easy. So, Frank is not going to hook up. In the United States, falls are the leading killer of workers. You should always use a fall protection system that suits the job you're doing. And if equipment is involved, you have to know how to use it and maintain it. Your employer must ensure that you are trained. Ask and take advantage of the training. Your union may also offer it.
1: The real shame here is that Frank ties off probably 95% of the times when he should, so he knows better. You just can't cut corners when it comes to safety. And Frank's about to find that out the hard way.

0: The four people in this story are just like you and me. They want a comfortable life for themselves and their families. So they go to work to earn the money to help them reach for the American dream. Three of them have come away from today's experience kind of shaken up, but they're wiser for it. The fourth will never get another chance.
1: Jorge Martinez was lucky. When he saw what was happening, he was able to pull himself out before the dirt could trap him. He came out of it alive and well, but he's well aware of how close he came to dying today. Clarence Givens was just a whisper away from being hit by the dump truck and knocked under its wheels. A few more inches the other way, and Clarence would have been another construction fatality. It turned out to be Joanne's lucky day, too. They say that timing is everything. In Joanne's case, timing was the only difference between life and death. Frank Mitchison never had a chance. When he lost his balance, his lanyard wasn't attached, and he fell six stories.
2: Get down to unit. We gotta get an IV started on him. Go in line with Dr. Powell for a trauma consult. Let him know what we got.
1: When Frank gets to the hospital, he'll be DOA, dead on arrival. The sad thing is, it didn't have to happen. Construction accidents can be prevented. We have to remember that we're the ones on the job. We're the ones who see the dangers. We're the ones who can report them. We're the ones who can avoid them. Even though accidents cost the construction industry billions of dollars, accidents cost us our lives. Who has the most at stake? Each year, more than 1,000 workers are killed in construction accidents. More than 250,000 suffer injuries that result in lost work days. 90% of the deaths occur in four categories: caught between, struck by, electrocution, and falls. We've highlighted examples of these four. And as you have seen, there is a thin line between a near miss and a fatality. Construction work is dangerous. The government will enforce safety and health laws, but it cannot be on every construction site. Employers have the responsibility to provide a safe and healthful workplace, but realistically, that does not always happen. Only you can decide. Take a chance or make the choice to get proper training, to use the right personal protective equipment, to stay alert, to take the time to do a job correctly, to not cut corners, and to refuse to work in any unsafe situation. It's up to you. Take a chance or make the choice.

When my people saw a big silver-tipped grizzly, then there was fear and respect in their hearts.

He was mighty. But man fenced him out of the prairies and shot those too stubborn to leave. He trapped and poisoned them in the foothills. Today, the spirit of the Great Bear has vanished from most of our land.

Wild grizzly bears can still be found in the remote wilderness areas of Canada's mountain national parks. Here in Banff National Park live about 80 of the big bears.

This summer, over 100,000 people will go hiking through the backcountry areas of Banff Park. As the numbers of visitors to our parks increase, so does the pressure on the bears.

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He's wilder and stronger than we are. We must learn to respect his ways.

0: You don't want to surprise a bear at close range. 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If a bear has enough warning of your approach, it will almost always go the other way.
1: Hey, Rusty! Let's make out here. We've got berries.
2: Come here, Jenny. Look at this.
1: Wow, look at the size of it.
2: Grizzly tracks.
1: Still around?
2: Could be. We're not going to stick around to find out, though. I know of a better camp spot about a mile down the trail.
1: Oh, good.
2: We'll make camp there.
1: I'll be ready for it.

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The bear you are more likely to see is the little brother of the grizzly, the North American black bear.

0: feed them?
1: Yep.
0: I wish we would have.
1: Look at those baby ones. Look at the baby ones.
2: Oh, look at them. Aren't they sweet?
3: Oh, look. Oh, look at
4: them. Hey, Mom.
1: The baby ones!
5: Size we have.
6: Oh. Did you get them, Dad, off the thing?
7: On the car? Give me the other
8: camera. Nobody's meeting us.
6: Did you get them on the car, Dad?
7: Yeah.
6: Oh. Did you get them, Dad, off
8: the thing?
6: Connie!
8: On the car? Give me the other.
7: Okay.
1: Not in my hunger.
9: We'll go have some bear claws.
10: Mile 50 on the parkway.
11: Okay, we just got a report on a bear jam about mile 38. Could you check into it, please?
10: 10-4, I'm on my way.

0: Hello. You just threw some apples and bread out.
1: Yes, I'm barely fucking hungry.
0: That's against national park regulations.
1: No, I didn't realize that.
0: Didn't read any signs? There's signs down the road from you here, a few miles. Do you realize that you're endangering people and the bear on top of it?

Bears don't eat anything at all for almost half a year inside their winter den. Outside the den, their life is an intensive search for the most concentrated, energy-rich foods they can find. Once in a season, a bear may find a moose or an elk carcass, but 90% of its diet is vegetarian.

spoiled bears trapped and taken by truck or helicopter into a remote area of the park, as far as possible from the roadsides and campgrounds. But it's not so easy for the bear. The land is new and strange. Other bears stronger than him may drive him away or kill him. His instinct is to return to his old familiar feeding grounds. A second attempt to take him away is then made. But we are running out of wild, faraway places to take him. If he returns again, then the spoiled bear is killed.

0: suit's on.
1: Oh, great. Right there.
2: When you camp in bear country, cook and store your food at least 100 meters from your tent. 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Following a few common sense rules will protect you and keep the bears unspoiled.

0: There will always be some risk of injury in bear country, but hiking in our parks is still safer than driving a car. When an injury does occur, it is usually caused by a bear that man himself has spoiled.
1: When he came through the side of the tent, I automatically put my hands on the back of my neck, and he came for me right away. I felt my scalp being ripped open, and I knew there was blood all over the place. I don't remember what order, what arms he hit first or anything, but I could feel the flesh ripping. I could hear the sound, the typical sound you hear in television or something, but I didn't feel any pain. I didn't feel anything at all, really. I just heard the sounds and felt the tearing, but no sharp pain whatsoever. He did quite a fair bit to my scalp, and it doesn't show too much now because it's healed a fair bit. I remember the last two steps towards the lake. I remember looking back and seeing the bear right behind me, and I remember jumping into the water. The bear followed me in, and I kept on swimming farther out, and fortunately the bear turned around.

The modern inventions of man have given him power over the wilderness and its creatures. But he does not have the power to make a spoilt bear natural once again.

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I pray in my heart for his future.

0: Oh, good afternoon, Miss Wilson.
1: Oh, good afternoon.
0: Isn't Dad here?
1: Your father's in conference, Tommy.
0: Oh. May I come in?
1: Well, aren't you in?
0: Oh, yes. Are you alone?
1: Not now.
0: I'd like to...
1: What's on your mind today, Tommy?
0: Well, there's an important question I want to ask you, Miss Wilson. It's a question of vital importance, which you alone can answer.
1: Why, Tommy, what can it be?
0: Well, do you think... No. Would it be possible... Oh, may I call you Grace, Miss Wilson?
1: Why, certainly, if you like.
0: Oh, thank you, Grace.
1: Tommy, will you take this general order to Miss Ryan in the mimeographing department and ask her to make 20 copies, 15 of which are to be delivered to Mr. McCarthy in the shipping room, and the other 5 to Mr. Jones in the accounting office. All are to be posted in conspicuous places on the bulletin boards.
0: All right, I'll do it.

0: Miss Wilson.
1: Yes?
0: Take a letter.
1: Yes, sir.
0: And when I say letter, I mean letter. 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Yours without respect. Get that right out, let me see it, and type it in red ink.
1: Yes, sir.

0: Oh, Tommy, did you dispose of that paper?
1: Oh, yes, I disposed of it. You know, Grace, every minute I was gone seemed like an hour.
0: You must wear your wristwatch over your heart.
1: Oh, no, no. Here. Time is measured by heart throbs, not by revolutions on a dial.

0: Oh, my letter, Miss Wilson. Yes. I tell you, when they read this, they'll know who they're dealing with. Wells and Hawks, 809 State Street, Chicago, Illinois. Gentlemen. Your shipment received, but owing to breakage, is not satisfactory. Am returning invoice of goods received. Would suggest in the future that more care in packing would ensure less loss en route. Yours, very truly. Is this what I dictated?
1: Well, practically.
0: Well, perhaps you're right.
1: Oh, your son is here.
0: He's here?
1: Yes.
0: He's home. Well, well, well. Well, there he is. Well, well, Sonny, old man. My, I'm glad to see you. Glad to see you. I never saw you looking better. My necktie. And my shirt. I thought you were home. Sit down, son, sit down. I've got so much to talk over with you. Glad to see you. Glad to see you. Why, it seems I'm just a week or so every now and then between your college courses. That's about the only chance I get. Well, son, well, what's on your mind?
2: Oh, Dad?
0: Yes?
2: I wanted to ask if...
0: No. I'll tell you right now, no. You cannot have that car tonight. For the past 3 nights, there hasn't been a drop of gasoline.
2: No, that isn't it, Dad. Do you think a fellow should get married young?
0: I have never heard anything like that in my life. Married young? Why, certainly not. My dear boy, every man, before he thinks of getting married, should wait. Wait until he cuts his wisdom tooth. Every man should wait and think it over very, very carefully.
2: But, Dad, you and Mother were only 21.
0: An entirely different affair. Your mother was a very wonderful woman. They don't make them like her anymore. My, it's been 6 years now, son, since she left us. It's been very, very lonesome. Don't you answer me back like that. What put this idea of marriage in your head?
2: Well, I've been thinking about...
0: Well, stop thinking about it. That's the whole trouble with marriage nowadays. Too much thought.
2: Well, you just said...
0: Don't tell me what I said. I know what I said. I'm doing the talking. Besides, you've got to finish your college course first.
2: Oh, but, Dad, I've met the most wonderful woman. Why, in the 3 weeks I've known her, I've discovered a new world.
0: 3 weeks? That's what you're studying up there in that school?
2: Oh, I'm speaking seriously.
0: I see you are, son. I see you are. Well, who is she?
2: Miss Wilson.
0: Wilson. Very familiar name, Wilson. That's a good name, son. A good, strong name, full of character. You don't mean my secretary?
2: Yes, sir. She's a quintessence of beauty.
0: She's the what? Don't you talk like that about anybody. The of beauty. Oh, of beauty. Oh, Miss Wilson is. Yes, she's a very, very pretty girl.
2: She's magnanimous and fine.
0: She is and she's fine. She is. She is indeed.
2: She's pure as the driven snow.
0: Oh, certainly, boy, certainly.
2: And she's self-reliant, too.
0: She is self-reliant. Yes, sir, she is self-reliant.
2: Well, how long has she been with you?
0: Who, Miss Wilson? Let's see, 30 days, September, April, June, and November. 2 years.
2: Well, then surely you must have noticed these qualities in her.
0: You would have thought so, wouldn't you? I don't understand it. I think possibly when a man gets to be my age, son, he's less observant of women than whippersnappers at your age. But now that you speak of it, she's a lovely, lovely woman, Miss Wilson, lovely woman.
2: Well, then I have your consent to marry her?
0: Have you hers?
2: No, sir.
0: Well, and you don't need mine.
2: Oh, this is no time for repartee.
0: It certainly isn't. It's a very serious affair. You're altogether too young to be married, son. Besides, I want you to finish college, then I want you to take a trip. Take a long trip, as long as you like. Go to China. I don't care when you come home. Stay as long as you like and see everything before you come back and settle down in an office for the rest of your life. And besides, Miss Wilson is altogether too old for you. Don't answer me like that. She is so. Now, don't worry, son. Everything will be all right. Now, I'll give you a nice check in the morning for $5.

0: $5.
1: Why so sad, Tommy?
0: The shades of night have fallen over my soul. All is dark in here.
1: Will you let me speak to you like a friend?
0: Friend? Hollow word. I who love you.
1: Let's be sensible, Tommy. You're 19 and I am...
0: Wonderful.
1: That's a very pretty speech, but I'm much older than that. And besides, Tommy, you have your college course to finish.
0: Well, what's college compared to love and romance? I may be young, Grace, but I've seen life. I sing with a poet. One moment let my life blood stream. From boyhood's fount of flame. Give me one giddy, reeling dream of life, all love and fame.
1: Well, giddy dreams end in nightmares.
0: Oh, you're disconcertingly practical at times.
1: And if you really must know it, Tommy, my heart belongs to another.
0: Another?
1: Yes.
0: Oh, my cup is bitter. Who is he?
1: Well, I should prefer not to say.
0: Well, I hope he's worthy of you.
1: I hope I am worthy of him.
0: What's he look like? Have you got a picture of him?
1: Yes, I have a picture of him right here in my desk.
0: Does he love you in the exalted way that you deserve?
1: He's never spoken of his love.
0: Never spoken of his love? Oh, fate is unkind. Gee, I had hoped that the cruelties of life would pass you by.
1: Now we can be friends, can't we, Tommy?
0: Friends. Friends? Friends! Well, perhaps you're right, Grace. Friendship is a sweet bond. And I am pretty young, and I want to finish college, because after I finish college, maybe then we can be married. Oh. Oh, but Dad. Oh, Miss Wilson.
2: What's the matter with Miss Wilson? Is she ill?
0: No, sir.
2: Oh.
0: She's in love.
2: With you?
0: No, sir. With somebody else.
2: With whom?
0: I don't know.
2: Well, how do you know?
0: She told me.
2: What else did she tell you?
0: She said he had never spoken his love.
2: Never spoken of it?
0: Mm.
2: Never mentioned it? Not a word?
0: Mm-hmm.
2: Well, what's the matter with him? Must be a cripple. He's deaf and dumb and blind.
0: Well, there's his picture on her desk.
2: That one?
0: Mm-hmm.
2: She told me that that was her brother.
0: She did?
2: I thought she was far too interested in her brother.
0: Good looking, isn't he?
2: Yes, if you like that sort of a face. Receding chin, I knew it. See that chin? See how it goes back? That's a squint in the eye right there. That's a distinct squint, see? In both of them. Looks Russian to me.
0: Dad, about how old a man do you think he is?
2: Oh, he's a man about 25, 30, 35, 40, 45, 50. I don't know. I'm no judge of men's ages.
0: Well, Dad, all blonde, wavy hair.
2: See? Blonde, wavy hair.
0: Well, do you think that blondes are more attractive to women than brunettes?
2: I wonder. They are not. Don't you ever get an idea like that in your head. Your mother told me that if I hadn't been a brunette, she... Well, I don't know.
0: Dad, listen. Do you think that women like...
2: I don't think anything about women. I don't know anything about them. Nobody knows anything about them, and I know less than anybody else. When you get out of here, you've ruined my day completely. Now ask Miss Wilson to come right in here. Right in here. Mm. Miss Wilson, right in here.
3: Blue-eyed Russians. Blonde-haired. Long eyelashes, I suppose. I thought I told you to go... Sit down, Miss Wilson.

0: Miss Wilson? Take a letter. Brown and Jones, Akron, Ohio. Sirs, kindly send 3 of your metal filing cabinets, number 692, at the price quoted in your letter of November 13th. Miss Wilson, are you fond of home life?
1: Why, yes, sir.
0: That's nice. The check for these filing cabinets will be forwarded upon delivery. Miss Wilson, are you fond of children?
1: Surely.
0: That's nice. My son was telling me that you... this is to Skinnam and Skinnam, attorneys, Washington, D.C. I'm enclosing herewith, for collection, a bill against a firm in your city. Miss Wilson?
1: Yes?
0: Do you sew?
1: Oh, yes, I'm very fond of fancy work.
0: That's nice. The itemized statement and the memoranda are enclosed herewith. The cold water drunkenness cure, Volstead, Kansas. Kind sirs, please stop sending me letters in regard to your cold water liquor cure. The constant receipt of these letters with your name emblazoned, that's a Z in emblazoned, on the envelope, caused every one of my employees to believe that I am a confirmed drunkard. Miss Wilson, you don't think that I'm a boozer, do you?
1: Oh, on the contrary, I've always admired you.
0: That's nice.
1: Your temperance.
0: That's nice. This is a straight telegram. Freshwater College, Missouri. Kindly reserve room in dormitory for the return of my son, Thomas. Miss Wilson?
1: Yes?
0: You do think that he should return to college, don't you?
1: I certainly do. The quicker, the better.
0: That's nice. Miss Wilson, my son was telling me that you have an admirer.
1: Well, that's hardly accurate. I told him that I admired someone greatly.
0: Well, I'll be... I mean to say, I thought that he... You know, what I wanted to say was that I don't see how anyone could fail, could help but admire...
1: But just recently, it has seemed that perhaps he does care for me. Just a little.
0: He does?
1: Yes.
0: He does. He does. That's nice. Miss Wilson, what I was leading up to was...
1: Yes.
0: Why, it's 5 o'clock.
1: Is that all?
0: Well, practically. Good night, Miss Wilson.

0: Nice girl. Miss Wilson. Miss Wilson? Miss Wilson.
1: Yes?
0: Miss Wilson, what is it?
1: Yes?
0: Sit down, Miss Wilson. Sit right down.
1: Yes?
0: Take a letter. On the machine.
1: Oh.
0: Dear, sweet, kind young lady. I have been deaf and dumb and blind. Oh, I wish I could spout poetry as my son does, in order to prove my devotion. But I can't. In other words, to be short, to be brief, and to the point, will you marry me?

0: Yes, that's the letter. Isn't there any answer?
1: Well, who is it to?
0: Why, Miss Grace Wilson.
1: In another moment, I should have proposed myself.
0: Oh, Grace. Who is he? Right there, who is he?
1: Well, that's my brother. I've often spoken of him.
0: Of course you have. I told him it was your brother. I told him all the time. But he told me that you told him that you had a picture of the man you loved on your desk.
1: Oh, I said in my desk.
0: I told him it was in the desk. Son, come in.
2: What's happened?
0: Miss Wilson has an announcement to make.
2: Oh, what is it?
1: I'm going to be married.
2: You are?
1: I am.
2: To me?
1: Oh, no.
2: To whom?
0: Ask Dad. He knows.

Medical self-help is an emergency measure to be used only in cases of sudden or extraordinary misfortune. If people require medical care in the course of normal, everyday living, they should always be treated by a doctor. However, when disaster strikes, you may not be able to obtain trained medical aid in time. There are many forms of disaster. They can happen to you and your family at any moment. This film is one of a series on medical self-help. Its purpose is to teach you what to do in an emergency situation when there is no doctor. This powerful X-ray machine, a tool of medical science, is being used for healing purposes. The radiant energy it emits is able to kill all living tissue within its beam, both sick and healthy cells of the human body. Its invisible rays so highly penetrative that protective shielding with lead glass windows must be used. X-rays are much like the gamma rays of radioactive fallout. We began our picture with X-rays because you are all, to some degree, familiar with their effects. But radioactive fallout is another matter. If you're like most people, it creates many questions in your mind, and you have doubtless read or heard some falsehoods and misconceptions. This film will tell you what you need to know about fallout, so that if our country is ever subjected to a nuclear attack, you can help yourself and your family to survive its dangers. For fallout is probably the most dangerous product of nuclear disaster in terms of the number of people who could be affected. It is also the one from which we are best able to protect ourselves. Let's examine what happens when a nuclear weapon is exploded near the Earth. First, there is blast, or the pressure wave created by the explosion, along with heat, the most intense ever created on Earth. Both will extend great distances from the point of the explosion, from 1 to 20 or 25 miles, depending on the size of the weapon. However, the further away you are from the site of the explosion, the less are the chances you will suffer the fatal effects of blast and heat. There is yet a third immediate result of a nuclear detonation: initial radiation. The final effect is residual radiation, the main concern of this film, or radiation that follows the explosion and one that may remain at high altitudes for some time before falling back to Earth. What exactly is residual radiation? Our sun, like other stellar bodies of the universe, is a giant nuclear furnace burning at temperatures of millions of degrees while emitting various types of radiation. Among these are gamma rays, shorter in wavelength than their closest neighbor, X-rays. The Earth's atmosphere prevents these radiations, dangerous to the health of man and animal, from reaching our planet. However, when a nuclear weapon is exploded, man is creating on Earth, in the splitting of atomic nuclei, his own nuclear furnace to produce the gamma and beta radiations of outer space. Let's see now just how this radiation is created. At the time of the burst, vast amounts of dirt, stone, and other debris, vaporized by the heat of the explosion, are sucked up into the rising cloud. As the mushroom cloud forms, these particles are made radioactive, for as they cool and condense, they are contaminated by residue from the bomb. These particles, when they fall back to Earth, are what we call radioactive fallout. Can you or anyone else predict with accuracy the pattern by which fallout particles will return to Earth? The answer is no, for fallout will depend on the number, size, and location of nuclear weapons exploded,
and the direction of upper air currents. Let's, for example, explore the fallout produced by one of these nuclear weapons. It sends its column of radioactive material up to 80,000 feet, or about 16 miles or more above the Earth. Here, the radioactive particles, beginning to drift downward, are at the mercy of upper air currents that vary from day to day. Descending at various altitudes through many different layers of air that may be moving at varying speeds and directions. Thus, winds on the surface of the Earth give little help in determining the direction or the occurrence of fallout. Meteorologists, with their special instruments, however, can appraise altitudes as well as the total distance fallout will be carried. In a nuclear attack, keep tuned to your local radio station. It will keep you posted where fallout is taking place and its approximate amount. Though you may be able to see this dust once it reaches the Earth, you cannot see or detect the radiation it emits without the aid of radiological instruments. Nor can you taste, smell, or feel this radiation. Why is fallout so dangerous to human and animal life? Because each particle gives off radiation as if it were a tiny X-ray machine. This radiation consists mainly of gamma rays, which are extremely penetrating. Like X-rays, gamma rays are able to injure, even destroy the cells of our body if we are exposed to a sufficient dosage long enough, or if we eat or drink material contaminated by fallout particles. Exposure to gamma rays can make you sick, can even cause death. However, no matter how long one may be exposed to fallout, he does not become radioactive, nor can anyone catch radiation sickness from him like a contagious disease. In fact, this radiation cannot make anyone or anything radioactive. Now let us suppose that fallout has descended on this can. We'll let salt represent fallout dust. The particles don't go through the tin. The radiation does, but radiation is harmless to all except living materials. It has no effect on the food inside. Now, if you wipe away the fallout particles, or better still, wash them away, the food inside cannot be contaminated.

and is perfectly safe to eat. The same is true of all foods and liquids that have been protected by packagings or containers, even the thinnest layer of cellophane. If you don't swallow the dust, there is no ill effect. If water for washing is in short supply, canned goods that may have been exposed to fallout can be handled safely with a piece of paper towel. Use one sheet of paper to lift the can and turn it upside down. There is no dust on the bottom. Now dispose of the paper. Wipe the sides of the can with a new piece of towel. And don't forget to put the contaminated paper in a covered receptacle. Now open the clean top. There will be no harmful particles in the food itself. A sealed loaf of bread that has been exposed to fallout can be salvaged in a similar manner. Turn the loaf upside down to expose the bottom, which will be clear of dust. Then dispose of the towel. Now insert a sharp knife through the wax paper at the center of the loaf and cut upwards, making a slot 4 or 5 inches lengthwise. Insert your fingers through the slot and rip the paper slowly open. The bread can be safely removed to a clean place. Finally, dispose of the wax paper. Contaminated vegetables, such as potatoes, can be pared like this. Use a clean piece of newspaper and, working first in one corner, cut off one end. Move to a clean surface of the paper and peel in this manner. Move to another area of the paper and remove the other end. Dispose of all peelings and soiled paper carefully. After handling any contaminated food containers or vegetables, wash your hands. Fallout dust is dangerous, but it can be dealt with by following safe procedures. There is another widespread legend: the fear that fallout spells death to all life on Earth. The plain fact is that even if a great number of nuclear weapons were exploded, the resulting fallout would cover only a small area of the world's total land mass. The real concern then is this: if we are in that area, how do we protect ourselves? Like X-rays, radiation from fallout can go through almost every kind of building material. Over 99% would pass through glass. . 66% through wood sheathing. . 50% through a brick veneer wall. . But only 1% of gamma radiation would penetrate 18 inches of concrete. And though it's not a building material, it's important to know that only 1% would pass through 25 inches of earth. Quite aside from the shielding effect of building materials, the intensity of radiation decreases with the square of the distance from the source. Thus, 10 feet away from a particle of fallout, the radiation rate is only 1% of that encountered at a distance of 1 foot. Other things being equal, the central parts of a building are safer. The radiation rate, or the intensity from fallout, decreases with the passage of time. In fact, for every 7-fold increase in time, the radiation will be reduced by a factor of 10. That means that at 7 hours after the explosion, the radiation level will be about 10% of its intensity at 1 hour.
At 49 hours, it will be about 1%. Within 2 weeks, the radiation rate can be expected to decay to about 1/10 of 1%. Therefore, the most vital period to seek protection from fallout is the first few days after nuclear attack. Even more so, the first few hours. But remember, even with the passage of time, a low level of radiation can be dangerous. That is why you may need to remain within a sheltered area for as long as 2 weeks. These then are the three basic factors in protection against fallout: time, distance, and shielding. Time, meaning the longer you stay protected from fallout, the safer you will be. Distance, or the further away you get from fallout, the safer you will be. Shielding, meaning the more mass or weight you put between yourself and fallout, the safer you will be. You have often seen this sign on buildings. It means that indoors is a public fallout shelter, one of many and various kinds of buildings in your community that are similarly identified. Architects and engineers have carefully surveyed the shielding qualities of these areas to ensure they offer a minimum protection factor of 40 or more, meaning that, in the event of fallout from a nuclear explosion, the mass and weight this shelter will place between you and the source of radiation will make you at least 40 times safer than if you were outdoors. Each of these shelters will hold at least 50 people and has been stocked by the government with austere supplies: food, water, sanitation equipment, medical kits, and radiological instruments. But what about millions who live in suburbs or rural areas, often far beyond quick walking distance of the nearest public shelter? With foresight, you can have a home shelter for the protection of your family, built from specifications and cost estimates for various types of shelters provided by your local civil defense office. The home shelter should be stocked with supplies of food and water sufficient for 2 weeks. Here you are afforded time, distance, and shielding if and when fallout, so dangerous to human health, should ever occur in your community. Just how much radiation can you receive without becoming sick? We measure exposure to gamma radiation from fallout in units called Röntgen. They're the same units used to measure X-rays, named for Wilhelm Conrad Röntgen, the discoverer of X-rays. People and animals may develop radiation sickness if they have been exposed to large amounts of radiation over a short period of time. Few people become sick who have been exposed to a total radiation dose of 100 Röntgens or less. However, exposure to more than 300 Röntgens over a period of a few days will cause sickness, may cause death. And if you receive an exposure of 600 Röntgens in that same period of time, death is almost certain. How can you tell just how much radiation you've been exposed to? These are the instruments commonly used to detect and measure radiation. They are part of the equipment supplied to the radiological monitoring team of every public shelter. With them, you can determine not only the total amounts of radiation received, but also the dose rate per unit of time, or the dose rate in Röntgens per hour. This is the dosimeter, conveniently shaped to be worn on one's person at all times. It is able to measure the total accumulated radiation exposure in Röntgens. The charger adjusts the dosimeter to a zero reading prior to its use.

each separate exposure to radiation building cumulatively on the dosimeter gauge so that a reading of the total dose is available at any given time. Next, the Geiger counter. This instrument measures radiation in fractions of Rentgens per hour within or outside the shelter. Finally, the survey meter, able to measure higher intensities of radiation that may exist outside the shelter. For home shelters, detection and measuring instruments are available from commercial sources. However, most householders will rely chiefly on their portable radios to receive readings as they are taken by civil defense monitoring teams. If there is a nuclear attack and you survive the initial effects of an explosion, you will have at least a half hour to get to a public or home fallout shelter. Therefore, to be safe from radiation sickness, get into the best available shelter as soon as possible. Once there, stay put, because each time you're exposed to fallout radiation over a period of a few days, the dosage continues to build until it reaches dangerous quantities. If you're among those compelled to travel through a fallout area on essential errands, there are certain rules to follow. Protect your body with boots or rubbers, gloves, headgear, and outer clothing that can be removed before you re-enter the shelter. On returning, brush off the rest of your clothing thoroughly, as well as any parts of your body that may have been exposed to fallout. If sufficient water is available, wash your face and hands carefully. Remember, these are the dosages of radiation as they affect human health. 100 Rentgens, little or no effects. 300 Rentgens, sickness or death. 600 Rentgens, death. Recovery from radiation sickness is nothing new. Patients who are treated by X-rays routinely experience this sickness and get over it. Of course, the dosages they receive are carefully measured. Just as in combating the virus of the common cold, your general state of health will often govern how quickly you can throw off the effects of mild or moderate radiation sickness. In an emergency situation where there is no doctor, always treat radiation sickness by treating its symptoms. In fact, these symptoms are often similar to those produced by extreme anxiety or emotional stress. So it's best not to try to determine their cause. I repeat, do not try to diagnose. Merely treat the symptoms, just as you would if they were the result of any other type of illness. These are the symptoms of mild as well as moderate radiation sickness, one or more of which may appear shortly after exposure to fallout. Fatigue, loss of appetite, nausea, vomiting, prostration. The treatment is rest. For nausea, you may give the patient any of the commercial preparations that settle an upset stomach, or 1/2 teaspoon of baking soda in a cup of water. Tea and other hot liquids may be helpful. When a high fever is present, apply cold wet packs. Aspirin also tends to reduce a fever. In severe radiation sickness, along with the early symptoms, other symptoms may appear a week or more after exposure. Recovery is possible, but it'll take longer. The symptoms are diarrhea, inflammation of mouth and throat, loss of hair. For treatment, control the diarrhea and give aspirin and warm water gargles. People are naturally alarmed at the thought of bodily changes that may follow severe radiation sickness, such as loss of hair or sterility. These conditions are usually temporary

and will disappear with recovery. So I hope we've dispelled another commonly held myth. You can get over radiation sickness just as you get over many others. Nevertheless, don't minimize the danger of fallout. Remember, its effects are cumulative.

to take shelter. Now let's review some of the outstanding facts we have learned in this brief exploration of a vitally important subject. Fallout is composed of trillions of particles of dust that are made radioactive by residue from the nuclear weapon during the aftermath of the explosion. In a nuclear attack, depend on your local radio station to tell you where fallout is taking place. You may be able to see some of the fallout dust when it reaches the Earth, but you cannot taste, smell, or feel the radiation itself. The gamma rays given off by fallout are able to injure or destroy the living cells of our body if we are exposed long enough. Food or water in containers that prevent contamination by fallout dust is perfectly safe. Radiation is harmful only to living tissues. Packaged foods that have been exposed to fallout should be opened carefully. By following proper procedures, you can eat such foods without danger to health. Radiation can pass through most building materials, but its intensity is diminished in proportion to the weight and mass of the material or the shielding. The intensity also decreases with distance from the fallout. The radiation rate will decrease or decay rapidly with time. It is most dangerous in the first few days after explosion. Thus, the three basic factors that protect you from fallout radiation are time, distance, and shielding. You should know the location of the nearest public shelter in your community. Inside it, you will be at least 40 times safer from fallout than you would be outdoors. And it has been stocked with supplies to sustain its occupants for up to 2 weeks. If you're not within walking distance of a public shelter, you can provide a satisfactory home shelter for your family. Radiation is invisible, but we have accurate instruments with which to measure it in Rankine units. The dosimeter can be worn on the person and measures the accumulated radiation exposure, the total dose at any given time. The Geiger counter measures radiation in fractions of Rankines per hour, inside or outside the shelter. The survey meter is used to measure the higher intensities of radiation that may be present outside the shelter. Assuming that you have the protection of a good shelter within a half hour after nuclear attack, you will probably have little or no radiation sickness. If there are victims who appear to have radiation sickness, do not diagnose. Treat the symptoms. Perhaps the most important thing you have learned is to see the danger in its true perspective. Make no mistake, nuclear attack would be a terrible catastrophe. Millions of our people would be killed by the initial blast and heat. Millions more would be threatened by death from radioactive fallout. But that is a threat that can be combated. Can, with knowledge, preparation, and courage, be faced and conquered.

great new superhighway. The face of the earth is cleared to make way for the farmer's plow. And under the earth, coal is torn loose to give us heat, light, and power. The force that moves mountains and does all this work? Dynamite, one of man's most useful tools. To explode the dynamite, detonators, more commonly called blasting caps, are needed. They're safe and useful in trained hands, but dangerous when handled by boys or girls or inexperienced adults. This story is about blasting caps.

0: you said it was an attack bomber.
1: It is.
0: It is not. It's a fighter.
1: Bomber.
0: Oh, what do girls know about planes?
1: I know a lot about planes. My daddy flies one, you know. Besides, it says so, right there on the box.
0: That's what I said it was, an attack bomber.
1: You said it was a fighter.
0: Did I, Tag?
2: Why would he say it was a fighter if it was a bomber? Chuck knows more about planes than you or your dad.
0: Yeah, he just flies them.
1: He's the best airline pilot in the country, and when I grow up, I'm going to be an airline pilot, too.
2: Who ever heard of a girl airline pilot?
1: My daddy says there's a first time for everything. Mommy, when are we going to pick up Daddy? Give me back my plane.
0: What do you want to play with planes for? Why don't you play with dolls? You're a tomboy.
2: Oh, quit picking on her.
0: What did you say?
2: She's not hurting you.
0: Just because you live next door to her, you don't have to stick up for her.
2: I'm not sticking up for her. Exactly.
0: Well, you'd rather play with girls than with me.
3: Kathy! If you want to go to the airport with me to meet Daddy, you better come in and wash your hands.
1: I'm coming, Mother.
0: What's so special? Why are you going to the airport?
1: It's Daddy's birthday, and we're going to have a birthday party.
2: We're going to have ice cream and cake?
1: Sure, and steak. And we're going to cook it right over there, outside, on our new grill. And just our family's going to be there. No boys. Mm.
0: Who wants to come to your old party, anyhow?
2: Mm. Oh, let her go.
0: What'll we do?
2: Let's ride our bikes.
0: Okay.
2: I'll get some cookies.
0: Fighters, bombers, so what? Doggone girl, think she's so smart.

0: Are we all set for the party?
1: You bet. And we're going to cook right outside on our new grill.
0: Kathy, you've been such a good girl. I've got a present for you on my birthday.
1: Oh, Dad.

0: Hey, maybe Mr. Barrow can fix it.
1: Let's ask him. Hey, Mr. Barrow.
2: Hi, fellas. What you doing way out here?
1: Taking a ride, but something's wrong with my bike.
2: Well, bring it over. Let's have a look at it. I used to be pretty good at fixing bikes, if I do say so.
1: You fix it so I can ride it home?
2: Well, I reckon. I got some tools back there in the shack. Say, why don't you fellas go around back and pick yourselves an apple? The trees are loaded with them.
1: Gee, thanks. Come on, Chuck, race it.
0: Okay.

0: come on. Beat you again.
1: Wait till I get my bike fixed. Race you home.
0: Okay.
2: That Mr. Barrow's nice.
0: Yeah.
2: Well, I'd like to build roads and buildings the way he does. Wouldn't you?
0: Oh, I guess it'd be okay. But I'd rather be a pilot.
2: Like Kathy's dad?
0: Maybe. That Kathy thinks she's so smart.
2: You know, I bet if we got back before they finished the party, they'd give us some ice cream. People always have ice cream and cake on birthdays. What's that, Chuck? What is it?
0: Sort of like a firecracker. I saw some kids put one under a tin can and set it off. Boy, it made a loud noise.
2: Let's do it.
0: Wait, I got a better idea.
2: What?
0: Kathy and her dad are building a fire in their grill, aren't they?
2: Sure, but what's that?
0: We'll sneak up and drop it in. It'll go bang. And boy, then we'll see how smart that Kathy is. It'll scare the daylights out of her.
2: You think we should do it?
0: Sure, it'll be fun. We'll sneak up, drop it in, and then hide. And watch their faces when it goes off.
2: Suppose somebody gets hurt.
0: Nobody'll get hurt. It's just like a firecracker. Come on, let's get our bikes.
2: Okay.
0: Race it.
3: Got it fixed.
2: Thanks a lot.
0: Come on, Tag. We'll be late.
3: Oh, you boys got a big date, huh?
0: I'll say we have. Come on, Tag.
2: I've changed my mind. I don't want to do it.
0: Oh, for Pete's sake, why not?
2: I just don't want to, that's all.
0: Okay, I'll do it myself.
3: What's he up to?
2: Nothing. Just a joke he's going to play on someone.
3: Well, gotta get this stuff loaded on the truck.
2: How about if I help you?
3: Okay, Tag. Hey, leave that alone, son. Put it down easy now. You load the tools on the truck. I'll take care of these. You gotta be mighty careful with caps. We don't let boys handle them. They're too dangerous.
2: What are they?
3: Electric blasting caps. We need them to set off dynamite.
2: Did you say they were dangerous?
3: You're doggone right they are. Look here. This little cap is filled with a high-powered explosive. An electric current sets it off. And when this cap goes off, that sets off the dynamite, see? Now, because these caps are very powerful, they're very dangerous, especially if they're handled carelessly or get into the hands of children or somebody who doesn't understand them. You could stand 200 feet from one of these things when it exploded, and the flying metal could wound you or put an eye out.
2: But Chuck said, I thought it wouldn't hurt you.
3: Let me show you something. You see that old shoe over there, Tag? Now, if you were to put a blasting cap in it and set it off, it would give you some idea of how dangerous a blasting cap can really be. Babe Ruth, with his mighty swing, never did do a baseball what a little blasting cap can do. Kids have been known to set off blasting caps under a tin can. And you don't even have to be holding them to get hurt. You see? They're like a hand grenade.
2: A hand grenade?
3: Yes. Dangerous as a hand grenade. Why, only a couple of weeks ago, on a construction job not far from here, a boy found a cap, and he started to hammer it with a stone to see what would happen. That boy's right hand was crippled. He'll never play baseball again.
2: Could it kill you?
3: Yep. Might even do that.
2: But I thought it just made a noise like a big firecracker.
3: It does. And so does a hand grenade.
2: Chuck found something that looks sort of like that, but not exactly.
3: Now, wait a minute. Did it look like this? This is a different kind, but just as dangerous. If you ever find a cap, don't touch it. Leave it where it is and tell someone who knows something about them. Remember, one of them can cripple or blind you for life. Hey, where are you going?

0: closed.
1: Well, please tell him to hurry. The fire's almost ready.
0: Good, I'm starved.
2: We'll sneak up and drop him in the fire. It'll go bang.
3: You don't even have to hold them to get hurt. They're like a hand grenade.
2: I'll bet it scares the daylights out.

0: One of them can cripple or blind you for life. Dangerous when boys and girls touch them.
1: We'll drop it in the fire and hide out.
0: Mike put an eye out. Mike put an eye out. Mike put an eye out. They're like a hand grenade. Might even kill you. Might even kill you.

0: Howdy, cowgirl.
1: Keep him up, Bombay.
0: Bang, gotcha.
2: Hey, what's going on here?
3: Hey, Phillips, what's gotten into you?
1: He was going to throw this in the fire.
2: Why, that's a blasting cap.
3: Oh, Chuck.
2: Don't you know these things are dangerous? You could have killed somebody.
3: I didn't mean to hurt anybody. It was just a joke.
2: Joke, huh? This could have wounded any one of us if a piece of metal had hit us right. Or it might have put out an eye.
4: I've been in air battles in a lot of tight places. But I've never had a closer call than just now. Blasting caps are powerful explosives. Do you know that now? All right, now I want you to promise never to touch a blasting cap. If you ever see one, don't move it, don't touch it with anything. Leave it just where it is and call someone who knows how to handle them. Now I'm going to take this over to Mr. Barrow myself.
1: Can I go with you, Daddy?
2: Sure, Kathy.
1: Were you really scared, Daddy?
4: Scared? Of course I was. When I think what could have happened to you, I get cold shivers. But they say children learn best from experience. So if you've learned never, ever to touch a blasting cap, well, then perhaps it was worthwhile. Come on.
5: Take a good look at this blasting cap, and don't touch it. Here's another kind. Don't touch it. This one's a little different. Don't touch it. Here's one more. Remember what it looks like and don't touch it. If you ever see any of these blasting caps anywhere, don't move them. Don't touch them with anything. Leave them just where they are and call a policeman, a fireman, a sheriff, or tell your mother and father.

creatures of the light, how can you say with absolute certainty what does or does not dwell within the limitless ocean of the night? Are the dark, enshrouded legions of evil not but figments of the imagination, because you and your puny conceit say they cannot exist? Whence came the story, told in frightened whispers down through the ages, of witch and warlock, werewolf and vampire, and all the spawn of hell, born on the sable wings of night, to the unholy communion

angel of death has stretched forth his hand, and we consign this soul to infinite mercy. If there are any who care to look upon the face of the departed before he is carried to his final resting place, you may do so now.

0: can you defile this sacred house with the body of that evil man, that servant of the devil? His hands are stained with the blood of the innocent, and these unspeakable sorceries.
1: Please, you can't create a disturbance here.

0: Dr. Clayton, I'm terribly sorry. Poor old Kate hasn't been quite right since the shocking murder of her little granddaughter last year. But I never dreamed...
1: I understand. Why don't you please go on with the surgery?

0: dust to dust, and may his soul find mercy.
1: Isn't it all for the best, Uncle Lloyd? After all, he caused you nothing but unhappiness.
0: He was my brother. Yet he always seemed an alien soul, even in childhood. I believe he hated me all his life. After he returned from India, Elwyn was like a man obsessed by a demon. Nothing was sacred to him. He had nothing but contempt for all that decent men hold dear. His mind became a black and evil thing, probing into the perverted knowledge of ancient sorcery and demonology.
2: Must have been insane.
0: We're all quick to call insane any mentality that deviates from the conventional. There have been many things in heaven and earth undreamed of in our philosophy. Oh, David, you take Gail home. I'm going to Elwyn's house.
3: Well, you're sure you won't leave me, Dr. Clayton?
0: Yes, quite sure. Now run along, dear. I'll be home very soon.
1: All right, Uncle Lloyd. Come on, David.

0: destroy them.
1: The earth will be a cleaner place without them.
0: The fools who enforce the law believe his death was an accident. But I know you murdered him. You threw him from the top of the cliff.
1: I fought only to save my own life. He brought his death upon himself.
0: You lie. You followed him there to murder him.
1: You couldn't get anyone to believe that.
0: What do I care what they believe? You pray for death long before you die.

0: Darling, you've made me very happy.
1: No happier than you've made me. And now, don't you think we'd better tell Uncle Lord? After all, he is my guardian.
0: Of course, although I don't think he'll be very much surprised.

0: Are you back already? Has the moon lost its appeal?
1: Why, not at all, sir. What I'm trying to say is that...
0: Could you possibly be trying to tell me that you and Gail are in love?
1: That's it exactly, sir. I hope we have your approval.
0: Yes, David. I know her happiness will be safe in your hands.
1: I'll do my best, sir.
0: I believe you. I can face the future with a lighter heart.
2: You speak as if you were in danger.
0: No, not at all, dear. It just makes me feel happy to know that your future's assured, that's all.

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Dark Lord of the Abyss. I live. I am not yet strong. But the power has been given me to draw everlasting life from the veins of the living. They will give me the blood from their hearts. Is with me only during the hours of darkness. From dawn to dusk, I lie helpless in the grave.

0: What do you make of it, Dr. Clayton?
1: I don't know. She was in perfect health a week ago. Now she's dead.
0: You think it was murder?
1: I don't know what to say. There's not a wound on the body except the two tiny puncture marks in the throat. If the appearance of the body would indicate that she bled to death.
2: I could tell you why she died, but you wouldn't believe me.
0: Kate, if you go snooping around, I'll have to send you away.
2: Oh, please don't do that. I don't mean any harm. You're a good man, Dr. Clayton. Everyone knows the goodness of your heart. But your brother Elwin brought terrible evil upon us.
1: He's dead, Kate. And all evil died with him.
2: But it didn't die. It's growing stronger every day.
0: That's enough. You'd better leave. I suppose by rights I should send her to an institution.
1: Oh, that would be needless cruelty. She's perfectly harmless.
0: I'll take your word for it. I think I should order an autopsy. This may be murder.
1: I doubt if you'd learn much from an autopsy. The bloodless condition of the body wasn't caused by any known poison.

0: You burned the book that would have given you the information you want.
1: Helwyn.
0: Did I startle you? I'm so sorry.
1: But you can't be standing there.
0: You're dead. No, I'm not dead. I have life far beyond anything you can understand.
1: That doesn't make you any of the less guilty of murder.
0: You took it upon yourself to sit in judgment of me and destroy my mortal span of life.
1: Am I losing my mind?
0: There was no sign of life in Elwyn's body when it was placed in the vault. You'll know that I'm no intangible figment of your imagination when you feel the weight of my hatred. Your life will be a torment. I'll strip you of everything you hold dear before I drag you down to a sordid death.

0: young love in the moonlight. The theme of so many poetic rhapsodies. Gail was an easy hypnotic subject, and I would make her my disciple. And to save her from being initiated into the dark mysteries, the eminently respectable Dr. Clayton stooped to murder.
1: Yes. Your life, a menace to all this clean and decent, had no right to exist.
0: That you failed. By the power of those I serve, my life is indestructible. Eternally sustained by the life I take from others. I'll take life from Gail. Slowly. You'll see her life ebb day by day and be powerless to save her.
1: Man or devil, I don't know what you are, but...

0: What happened?
1: Are you all right, Uncle Lloyd?
0: Yes, there's nothing to worry about, dear. I thought I saw a burglar, that's all.
1: Oh, you nearly frightened me to death.
0: I'm sorry I frightened you. It was nothing but a shadow. It's very late. Hadn't you better go to bed?
1: All right.
0: Good night, dear.
1: Good night, Uncle Lloyd. Good night, David.
0: It's a long time to wait. But I'll see you in the morning.
1: Oh, an ambitious young doctor shouldn't waste his valuable time picking up pretty speeches. Good night.
0: Good night.

0: Forgive me, Dr. Clayton, if I seem to be impertinent. But have you told all the truth about that shooting?
1: No. I have reason to doubt my own sanity.
0: Why do you say that?
1: I saw my brother Elwin here as plainly as I see you and talk to him. If it was no insane hallucination, it's too terrible to think about.
0: Oh, don't worry about it. You've been under a great strain lately, and you know what kind of tricks our nerves play on us sometimes.
1: Yes, that's my only hope.
0: If you let me take over most of the burden of your practice for a while, I'm sure you'd be all right in no time.
1: Thank you, David.

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The final outcome will be the same. In a short time now, they will call you dead.

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0: Good morning, David.
1: Good morning, Dr. Clayton.
2: How is Gail? Is she any better today?
0: I'm desperately worried about her. In spite of everything I can do, she grows steadily weaker.
2: Haven't you discovered the cause yet?
0: As you can see, she has all the symptoms of acute anemia, and I'm treating her for that. But I can't find a single case in medical history where it developed so quickly.
2: There must be something that can be done. Can't just let her die.

0: Hello, dear.
1: Hello, darling. I'm sorry to cause you and Uncle Lloyd so much worry.
0: Now, don't you fret about it. We're going to have you up and about in just no time at all.
1: I know you will. Isn't it lovely out here in the sunshine? But it's so different at night. I have such awful nightmares. I dread falling asleep.
0: Why? What do you dream about?
1: I dream of a horrible bat-like creature hovering over me. I try to struggle, but I can't move a muscle. Then it seems to swoop down and suffocate me.
0: Where did you get those marks on your neck?
1: An insect bite, I guess. I was rather unsightly, so I've been wearing the scarf.
2: When did that happen?
1: I don't know. I just happened to discover the marks the other morning when I was looking in the mirror.
0: Are they painful?
1: No. In fact, there's no sensation in that particular spot at all.
0: That's odd. Dr. Clayton, don't you think Gail should have a blood transfusion immediately?
2: Yes, I've been thinking about that. I'll advertise for a donor.
0: I'd like to do it, if my blood's the right type.
2: Good. I'll make a test.

0: There's more color in her face already.
1: How do you feel, darling?
2: Ever so much better.
3: I don't think we have any more to worry about.

0: matter?
1: I was just clumped, that was all.
2: Now, my dear, the best thing for you is sleep. Good night, Jim.
3: You're by far the nicest uncle anyone ever had.
0: Hurry and get well, darling. Remember, you've got a date for a wedding.

0: Dr. Clayton, is anything troubling you?
1: Yes. I saw a face outside Gail's window.
0: Well, that's absurd. Gail's window's on the second...
1: I know it sounds fantastic, but I'm convinced that Elbin is responsible in some way for some intangible menace threatening us all.
0: Well, that's impossible. Elbin's dead.
1: I know it's impossible according to all normal laws of nature, but can we be sure there are no supernatural laws beyond our understanding? We've been watching Gail grow steadily weaker and weaker, sinking every day. And medical science could offer no explanation.
0: Dr. Clayton, even though some things may be unknown to medical science, I'd hardly look to superstition for the explanation. Don't ask me to believe that Elwin's threatening Gail's life. The dead have no power over the living.
1: I don't know what I believe myself. One reads of so many things for which there seems to be no natural explanation. Will you come with me to the vault where Elwin is buried?
0: Why go there?
1: Because if there is such a thing as a vampire existence after death, the state of the body will show the proof and it can be destroyed.
0: Well, that's ridiculous. I'd feel like a fool, or worse, prowling around dead bodies on such an errand.
1: Can you afford to be squeamish? My Gail's life may be in danger.
0: All right, I'll go with you.
1: If what I fear's true, there's no time to lose.

0: The coffin's been taken away.
1: Perhaps it's been stolen by medical students.
0: I'm afraid that's not the answer. Erwin dedicated his entire life to the dark powers of evil. What unholy forces he set in motion.
1: Dr. Clayton, ignorant people believed that sort of thing in medieval times, but not anymore. I know there's a natural cause for every effect. And I don't believe Gale's life is being threatened by any supernatural power from beyond the grave.
0: Perhaps you're right, I don't know.
1: Dr. Clayton, I'd like to marry Gale immediately and take her away. I think a change of climate might be beneficial.
0: I don't know whether that would be advisable or not. I'll think it over.
1: Wait any longer.
2: Well, what's the trouble?
1: Unless you do something right away, I'm afraid Gail's going to be murdered.
2: Well, who do you suspect of trying to murder her?
1: Dr. Clayton.
2: Oh, that's impossible. Why, Dr. Clayton's one of the finest men I ever knew.
1: That's what I used to believe. But I've been forced to change my opinion. He's either losing his mind or he's attempting to divert suspicion from himself with some fantastic story of supernatural vengeance from beyond the grave.
2: But why should he want to kill her?
1: She has considerable money, which he would inherit if she died unmarried.
2: Well, Dr. Clayton wouldn't want her money. He has plenty of his own. Besides, that's a very serious charge to make, merely on suspicion.
1: What if it is? I'm watching her die, and something's got to be done. The other night, I insisted that he give her a blood transfusion, and immediately her condition improved. I myself could see how she became stronger. The next morning, she was weaker than ever.
2: There isn't a thing I can do unless you give me some definite proof of criminal intent.
1: After Gale is dead, you may be able to charge him with murder. That will be a great comfort to me.

0: Are you sleeping?
1: No, just resting.
0: I heard about what was happening to you, and I had to come here. I'm the only one who can save you.
1: I appreciate your interest, but Uncle Lord's doing everything possible.
0: I know you don't believe me. You think I'm crazy. Everyone does. But I know more about some things than you'll find in all the doctor books in this room. You wear that scarf to hide the marks on your throat. I know what made them. I know what steals the life from you at night. And I also know what'll save you. There's no use for me to talk to Dr. Clayton or no one else. They wouldn't believe me. The sheriff said he'd send me away if I made a nuisance of myself.
1: Don't worry about that.
0: I can help you if you'll let me. Here, wear this. Wear it around your neck always. Never take it off.

0: naturally hold the cross in reverence. But how can wearing it be of any greater help?
1: Because they haven't the power to touch a sacred symbol.
0: They? Who do you mean?
1: Vampires. Creatures of the devil who are neither alive nor dead. During the day, they sleep in their graves in death-like sleep. But at night, they have the power to roam the earth. Oh, I didn't mean no harm, Dr. Clayton.
2: Don't be afraid. I know you didn't mean any harm. Excitement isn't good for our patient.
1: I didn't mean to get her excited. I was just anxious to help her, that's all.
2: I understand that, but I think you'd better go.
1: The vampire is your brother, Elwin. Take his body from the vault and destroy it with fire. That's the only way you can put an end to his evil power.
2: The body isn't there. Someone has removed it.
1: You must find where it is. Nothing can destroy his power at night, but his sorcery cannot protect him during the day. I'll do all I can to help you find him.
0: Did you believe what she said? Is that why I have those horrible nightmares?
2: I don't know, dear. It seems utterly impossible, and yet it's the only answer to an impossible condition. I've been convinced that some malignant power is at work, but I didn't want to frighten you with that, and I couldn't even believe the evidence of my own eyes. Do as she said. Wear this, my dear. It's the symbol of a power that delivers from all evil, and we need divine help.

0: I can't stand this any longer. We've got to have a showdown. I think you're killing Gale.
1: How can I be doing that?
0: I don't know what devilish means you're using. But if she dies, I'll kill you.
1: I've done everything in my power to save her.
0: Don't expect me to believe that. Anyone with the slightest medical knowledge can see that she's not suffering from any normal disease. Her vitality is being systematically destroyed.
1: That's true. I don't know how I can make you believe what my own common sense calls impossible. Her life is threatened by some abnormal creature that has no right to exist.
0: That abnormal creature is human, not a ghost returning from the grave. If I could possibly do so, I'd take her away from here. But the law protects you. All I can do is hold you responsible for her life. If she dies, so will you.
1: I don't blame you for suspecting me. I don't blame you for thinking possibly that I'm a homicidal maniac. But the truth is even more unbelievable. I honestly believe that she's better off here than if you took her away. But why don't you stay and watch over her? I'd be glad to have your help.
0: I'm sorry if I've done you an injustice. But I've been so worried about Gale, I've nearly lost my mind.
1: I understand.

0: How do you feel there?
1: A little better. And I wasn't troubled with any nightmares.
0: Good. Go back to sleep. I'm going to sit here beside you for a while.
1: It'll be nice to know that you're near me, even when I'm asleep.
2: I believe you won't be troubled with any more nightmares. Good night.
1: Good night, Uncle Lloyd.
3: When they're all asleep, break into the house and get the chain from around her neck, Zola. You can do it, I can't.
4: I will do as you say, Master.

0: What do you want with me? I didn't do anything.
1: Be quiet or I'll break your neck. What do you know about this?
2: That's Elwin Sutton. What's he doing here?
1: It looked as if he were trying to strangle Gail.
0: I wasn't going to hurt her.
1: What were you doing in a room?
2: Elwin sent him for some purpose. You're the one who removed Elwin's body from the vault. Where did you hide it?
0: I don't know what you're talking about.
1: Elwin is dead.
2: Neither dead nor alive. He's a vampire. And Gail will never be out of danger until his body is in ashes.
1: What is this talk about vampires?
2: I know you don't believe him, but I can't let that stand in my way now. I'll hesitate at nothing to make you talk. Where does he lie hidden during the day?
0: You'll never know.
1: No, you don't. I want to know what you're doing in this house. There he goes.
2: What chance have you against me? I have powers at my command far beyond your wildest dreams. Your life is forfeit any time I care to take it.

0: that possible?
1: It is possible. Now you know what we're up against.
0: What can we do against a creature like that?
1: Despite what he said, he can be destroyed. In the meantime, you guard Gale. Don't leave her alone for a minute.
0: Yes, sir. You failed.
2: I couldn't help it. He woke up. I'll try again.
1: That opportunity's gone. They'll be on their guard now.
3: Let's try something else.

0: Sheriff.
1: Good evening, Doctor. Young Bentley made some wild talk before church this morning.
0: Yes, he was half out of his mind with worry. He came here to accuse me of trying to murder Gale.
1: Yes, that was it.
0: But you don't believe that.
1: No, but others heard. And gossip has gone all around. And considerable feeling has been stirred up, and there's no telling what some irresponsible hothead might do.
0: I'm sorry to have people feel that way about me, but I don't see what I can do about it.
1: Well, I suggest that you go away for a while. They'll soon cool down and come to their senses.
0: But I can't leave. I have work here that must be done.

where you lie hidden during the day. The color in your face proving you are a vampire. And not one of the honest dead who rest in peace. Dr. Clayton will believe me when he sees you. And fire will destroy your evil powers.

0: How do we know Doc Clayton ain't one of them crazy Jekyll and Hyde fellas that puts on a pious air during the daytime and goes around at night committing murder?
1: You're right,
2: don't you know. Sir.
0: When people are dying and no one knows the reason why, it looks like murder to me, and we better do something
3: and
0: about it.
3: And we will.
1: I don't like that kind of talk, Wilkins.
0: Maybe we don't like the way you're not doing anything.
1: I'm doing everything possible. There's not the slightest proof of murder against anyone. And I'll throw you in jail for inciting mob violence if you don't keep quiet.
4: Hey, old Kate's been murdered.
1: Murdered? Well, yes. Where did this happen?
4: In that old abandoned cemetery. I heard her scream, but by the time I got there, she's dead. Her neck was broken.
1: Did you see anyone?
4: No, and I didn't hang around looking for anyone. I ain't lost no crazy murderers.
0: Oh, Kate never harmed a soul in her life. Her death is proof enough that there's a crazy killer roaming around here.
1: Finding him is my business. I'll not stand for any mob taking matters in their own hands. That's final.

0: Old Kate found you and I had to kill her. I knew they'd search the cemetery, so I brought you here.
1: You will be well rewarded for your faithful service of love. Make a secret crypt for me here where I can remain undisturbed.
0: Everything will be as you say.
1: O mighty Lord of the Abyss, your servant bows in eternal obedience to your will. Time has come when I must destroy all those who stand in our way.

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I saw him as plain as I see you, and he glared at me like a devil. You get on the phone and rouse some of the folks. We stop this right now.

0: strength. 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
1: Well, she's all right. I look in every few minutes. Did you find the hiding place?
0: Yes, but I was too late. The coffin had been removed. I don't know why I didn't think to search the old cemetery before. Before Kate sacrificed her life.
2: We stood around long enough waiting for the sheriff to do something.
3: Hey, all right, get out!
1: Gail's all right. She's sleeping like a baby. What's her next move?
0: I don't know. We must find that coffin. I don't know where to search.
1: Why don't we just try and think of all the logical places?
0: Elwyn's house. Might have been taken there. That's worth trying.
1: Dr. Clayton. You stay here with Gail. Let me go.
0: No. I told you before, I feel that I must be the one to destroy him. We were brothers, and there was a bond of hatred between us that lasted a lifetime. If I fail, then you must be the one to take up the fight. For Gail's sake and for the sake of mankind.

0: Some of your men surround the house. The rest come with me.
1: Where's Doc Clayton?
2: He's not here.
1: Where is he?
2: What do you want with him?
1: We're going to stop him from committing any more crazy murders.
2: Dr. Clayton is innocent.
1: Well, you said yourself he was trying to murder Gale.
2: I was wrong. Please believe me, terribly wrong.
1: No, you weren't. You were right. I saw the proof tonight with my own eyes, and I caught him red-handed.
2: That couldn't have been Dr. Clayton. It was his brother, Elwin.
1: Have you gone crazy? Elwin Clayton is dead. Everyone knows that.
2: You don't understand.
1: I don't understand why you're trying to protect him. All right, men, go ahead and search the house. Come on, you.
3: Wilkins, you stupid fool.
1: Go ahead with the search, man.

0: Operator. 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
1: Now you don't.
2: Please believe me, you're making a terrible mistake. I'm telling you the truth when I say that Elwin's responsible for those murders.
1: I'm beginning to believe that you're just as crazy and dangerous as Duck Clayton.

0: Would you look at this? A book on witchcraft and vampires. No one in his right mind would read this sort of trash. It'll soon be daylight.
1: I suppose he just went out for an evening stroll, huh?
2: You wouldn't understand.
0: I understand about murder, and I know what to do about it.
3: Wait for death. You come to meet him. Carry this thought with you to your death. Kay will become a vampire, a slave to my will forever.

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0: here, even if it costs me my life.
1: Master! Master!

greater love hath no man than that he lay down his life for his friend. We all mourn the passing of a friend, but rejoice in the knowledge that he has entered into the eternal life, where there is no pain nor sorrow.

Right now, at this very moment, as you watch these light rays striking the magnified eye, similar tiny beams of light are entering your own eyes. And it's by our eyes that we are able to gain a great part of our knowledge. Nature has located the eye close to the brain so that its messages may arrive there quickly. Nature has also provided ample protection for this very delicate organ. Here, with the outer coverings removed, we see the eyeball completely surrounded by a layer of soft, fatty tissue and placed within the bony orbit, where it lies protected against sudden jolts. Seen from the side, the protected position of the eyeball within its funnel-shaped eye socket is shown still more clearly. Once again, we see the fatty cushion which protects it on all sides. Note this white stalk, which is the optic nerve, and also these muscles, which move the eyeball. This is the empty eye socket within the skull, with its bony walls inside and the rim of the bony orbit in front. By gradually restoring the outer portions of the skull and also the covering tissues, we can now realize the location of the entire eye in relation to the outline of the face. Another important safeguard to the eye is the tear gland, which secretes the tear fluid. This is an effective germicide which drains through the tear ducts into the nose after flushing and cleaning the entire eye surface. The eyeball itself has a white, glistening surface. Its front part bulges and forms a highly transparent window. In this sectional view, the capsule of the eyeball is seen to have three layers. This thick, tough outer layer is called the sclera and serves to protect the delicate structures within. This transparent bulging portion is called the cornea. Notice also the crystalline lens, which is one of the main features of the eye mechanism. The second layer is called the choroid. It consists of three different belts or zones. The first zone is called the choroid proper and is the part that carries nourishment to the tissues of the eye. The next zone is called the ciliary body. This is a broad ring-shaped band of thin muscle fibers which play a very active and vital part in the visual adjustment of the eye. The third zone is the well-known iris, which expands and contracts the pupil, much like the diaphragm of a camera. The iris will soon be described in greater detail. Here is an outside view of the entire choroid, which shows the dense network of arteries and veins carrying nourishment to the eyeball. You can also see the shape of the ciliary body and the iris. The innermost layer of the eyeball is the retina, a very delicate membrane. The retina is actually a part of the optic nerve which transmits the light impulses to our brain. The retina is the most important and complex structure in the eyeball. Magnified many hundred times, the retina is seen to consist of this complicated arrangement of rods and cones, which convert light waves into nerve impulses in some manner which even science of today cannot fully explain. Between the lens and the cornea is the aqueous humor, consisting most

mostly of water and a little salt. This larger space within the eye is filled with the vitreous humor or body, consisting chiefly of water with some salt and albumin. The vitreous humor is really a highly transparent jelly and plays a very important part in the act of visual adjustment. Thus, light rays entering the eye must pass in succession through first the cornea, second the aqueous humor, third the pupil, fourth the crystalline lens, and fifth the vitreous humor in order to reach their destination, the retina. Now, just how do light rays act to form a clear picture within the eye? First, let us realize that light rays reflected from any object radiate in all directions, and that as an object moves farther away from us, the angle between the rays that enter our eyes grows smaller and smaller. And finally, when the object has reached a distance of 15 feet or more, the rays entering our eyes are practically parallel. Now, nature has provided that parallel rays shall produce a sharp image upon the retina without any effort, and, as one may say, with the eye in a state of complete relaxation. But if a distant object approaches the eye, the angle between entering rays again grows larger. This increasing angle changes the direction of the light rays as they pass through the lens, so that the sharp image falls behind the retina. As a result, the image upon the retina tends to become blurred. This blurring causes a response or reflex within our brain, which brings about harmonious internal adjustments of all parts of the eye. This adjustment is called accommodation. Accommodation restores the sharply focused image with marvelous speed and accuracy. This is all the more remarkable because the distance between lens and retina is fixed, and the lens itself must change its shape. Now compare this with the focal adjustment of a camera. Here the lens remains unchanged, but the film itself is moved until it reaches a sharp focal image. It is also necessary that both our eyes be fixed upon the same point in order that we may see an object clearly. Thus, as an object approaches us from a distance, our eyeballs turn accordingly. This movement is called the convergence of visual axes. This action is shown here as the object approaches and recedes. Here, in addition, we see the lenses accommodating their optical shape under the combined influence of blurred image and eyeball movement. And now let us look at this highly enlarged view of the lens itself. It has a soft, yielding body and is as transparent as glass. But it also has a firm, ball-shaped central core or nucleus. It is contained within a thin, elastic membrane and is suspended all around by a spoke-like arrangement of delicate threads or ligaments. The lens itself lies between two liquids. These liquids can exert pressure. All liquids cannot be compressed. You may ask then, how is this soft, pliable body of the lens made to take on the different degrees of convexity necessary for accommodation? In order to explain this, let us again call attention to the important ciliary muscle, which we see here in the diagram. This muscle is shaped like a broad ring which can expand and contract. Whenever it does contract, it must press upon the non-elastic vitreous humor. This liquid is confined within the rigid capsule of the eyeball and must, therefore, exert pressure upon the lens. Now, the lens as a whole cannot give way against the equally non-elastic aqueous humor and its confining cornea, so the only part which can possibly yield to the pressure of the vitreous humor, or body, is the soft substance of the lens. This lens substance is thus molded into an even curve against the rigid ball-shaped core, thus forming this highly convex bulge, which science has called lenticonus.
So whenever the image upon the retina becomes blurred, the brain automatically causes the ciliary muscle to contract or to relax until the lens has attained just the right shape to restore a sharply defined image upon the retina. This is the remaining portion of the choroid, called the iris, with its central opening, the pupil. Like the diaphragm of a camera, the iris regulates the amount of light and sharpens the image upon the retina. The iris acts automatically, and so is an important link in the process of accommodation. Its action is caused by two sets of delicate muscle fibers within the iris itself. These muscles are shown here in simplified diagram. These spoke-like radial fibers pull the pupil open. This ring-shaped muscle around the pupil closes it. In this side view, we see the opening and closing of the pupil, so that we may more clearly understand another important part played by the iris. Whenever demanded by conditions, the lens acquires this peculiar bulge called lenticonus. This cone-shaped curve at first causes light rays to become distorted into aberrations upon the retina. As a result of these distortions, the pupil now contracts until the diffused rays have been shut away and only a clear image remains upon the retina. These interesting mechanics of the lens are not generally known, and the facts presented here have only recently been accepted by science. It is well for us to know that our eyes are one of our greatest gifts of nature and are indeed worthy of our constant care and protection.

0: Joe, drag your foot, boy. Look what we got here. Hey, you want to drag, huh?
1: Sure.
0: Come on, man. Get ready.

0: sir, as high as this river is right now and with all the mud and sand it's carrying, they may never find that car.
1: Right there.
0: All right, now let's hear your story about how it happened.
2: It wasn't our fault, sir.
0: Yeah?
2: We were the first ones on the bridge, and coming along, following the tracks, and they wanted to get around us, I guess, and they lost control when they dropped
0: you
2: off.
0: You sure you didn't crowd them off?
3: Not sure I want to find that car now.
4: There's sand, and with that current, we may never find it.
3: Yeah, all I guess we can do is keep trying.

0: Harry Henry.
1: Are you all right?
2: How'd you get out?
1: Yeah, put this on. We better get you back to town.
2: What about the other girls?
3: I don't remember.

0: Is this like the one I'll be playing in Utah?
1: It's quite similar. I supervised the installation myself. The accident won't delay your going, will it?
0: No. I'm leaving this morning. There's nothing I can do here.
1: That's right. Well, Mary, you'll make a fine organist for that church. Be very satisfying to you, I think.
0: It's just a job to me.
1: Well, it's not quite the attitude for going into church work.
0: I'm not taking the vows. I'm only going to play the organ.
1: Boy, you want more than that? Of course, it doesn't pay much, but, well, at least it's a start. Are you driving by Benton to see your folks?
0: No, I can't. I must hurry. I've got to leave. I'm going to drive straight through.
1: Mary, it takes more than intellect to be a musician. Put your soul into it a little. Okay? Good luck, Mary. Stop by and see us the next time you're in.
0: Thank you. But I'm never coming back.

0: Anything else, lady?
1: Could you tell me what that big structure is back a few miles by the lake?
0: Oh, you mean the old bathhouse? Yeah, that used to be a pretty ritzy place in the old days. Then the lake went down and they made a dance hall out of it. Then they put those buildings up out there and made some sort of a carnival there for a while. That's years ago, though. Just stands out there now.
1: I see. I have an address here of a rooming house. Could you direct me?
0: Oh, sure. Well, that's just right over here, little ways.
2: Saving it for you since I got your letter. Could have rented it yesterday if I'd wanted.
1: Oh, it's fine. It's just about what I expected.
2: I knew you'd like it. This ain't no regular rooming house, you know. I only got you and Mr. Linden across the hall. Each room's got its own private bathroom, too. You can take all the baths you want. I'm not one to fuss about things like that.
1: Thank you. I think I'll be quite comfortable.
2: Well, hope you'll stay a while. I'm downstairs in the back part of the house, so if there's anything else you need, I guess I'll have to wait till morning.
3: Night.
1: Good night, Mrs. Thomas.

0: And this, Miss Henry, is our pride and joy.
1: You know, this was made in the same town where I've been studying.
0: Of course. That's where we heard about you. Oh, by the way, you have found a place to stay.
1: Yes, I have a room.
0: Good. Well, we hope you're going to like it here. We're not the largest church in this area, of course, but we have a nice congregation. We'll have to have some sort of reception. They want to meet you.
1: Couldn't we just skip that?
0: Skip that? I don't suppose it's an absolute necessity. I don't know what some of the ladies will say.
1: If they say I'm a fine organist, that should be enough, shouldn't it?
0: Well, yes, of course. We'll let it go at that for the time being. But, my dear, you cannot live in isolation from the human race, you know.
1: Mind if I try this now?
0: I want you to.

0: What do you see?
1: Oh, nothing. Nothing at all. I've practiced the whole afternoon and it's gotten me in a mood.
0: You need some fresh air. I've got to make a call out past the lake. Would you like to come along for the ride?
1: You know that old pavilion out there?
0: Mm-hmm.
1: Will we pass it?
0: Go right by it. Stop and look at it if you like.
1: I would, with you along.
0: Good.

0: This used to be quite a place. It's been deserted for a long time now.
1: Will you take me in?
0: My goodness, no. It isn't safe out there anymore. That's why they put up this barrier.
1: It'd be very easy to step around it.
0: What attraction could there be for you out there?
1: I'm not sure. I'm a reasonable person, I don't know. Maybe I want to satisfy myself that the place is nothing more than it appears to be. Would you take me out there?
0: No. The law has placed it off limits. Wouldn't be very seemly for a minister to break the law, would it?
1: No. Maybe I can come back some other time.
0: Shall we go along now?

0: that'll be you.
1: Good evening.
2: That organ playing must take a long time. You've been gone most the whole day.
0: I went for a long drive in the country with my new boss, an elderly minister.
2: Oh, that must have been a kick in the head. I learned that from the other boarder, Mr. Linden. Did you get your supper?
3: Oh, I forgot.
2: Well, this ain't no boarding house, but I got some coffee and the sandwich makings left. I could bring you some up after a while.
0: Good. I'll be taking one of those baths you're so generous with.
2: Oh, take as many as you want. I ain't one to make a fuss about a thing like that.

0: talk to her, Mrs. Thomas.
1: Yeah, I wondered when you asked me in. I'm John Linden. I'm your neighbor right across the hall.
0: Oh, nice to meet you. Would you excuse me?
1: Hey, I'm just wondering if you're not doing it.
0: Stand right there.

0: forgot to introduce myself. I'm Mary Henry.
1: Oh, yeah, I know. I heard you tell Mrs. Thomas you haven't ate anything yet, huh? Well, yeah, I just thought, you know, being neighborly and all, see, I haven't eaten anything either. I just thought maybe I'd ask you out to dinner.
0: Oh, that's very thoughtful of you, but I can't accept.
1: I know. We haven't met or anything yet, but I just thought
0: I'm sorry. You'll have to excuse me.
1: Look, there's a real nice restaurant, you know, right down the street, and I just thought, well, I'm just kind of a guy who doesn't like to eat by himself.
0: I've made arrangements to eat in my room tonight.
1: Hey, if you change your mind, you just holler. Well, it's kind of lonesome in here.
0: Good night, Mr. Linden.

0: Who's the man in the hole?
1: Me? Oh, you must mean Mr. Linden. He has the room across the hall.
0: No, I mean the other one.
1: There is no other. Me and you and Mr. Linden. Us three is all there is in this house.
0: But you must have passed him out there.
1: You're needing this food. Going with that, eating makes you jumpy sometimes. Maybe you heard the boards pop or something. These old houses creak worse than my knees.
0: I didn't hear him, Mrs. Thomas. I saw him.
1: Now, don't talk that way. I don't sleep so good as it is. It's these old houses. They're big enough so that you could hide a man in every corner. You just gotta not let your imagination run away with you.
0: Are you going out there?
1: Well, of course.

0: There's nobody there. Now you just go and eat that sandwich I made for you. Don't drink the coffee. If coffee keeps you awake, it won't.
1: Coffee never keeps me awake.

0: I heard your alarm. I knew you'd be up. Guess what I got?
1: I can't imagine.
0: Just what it takes to start the day off right. I make it in my room. You know, it saves me having to go out and get dressed up. I guess I had to get dressed to come over here anyway.
1: Oh, it looks just like what I need.
0: Well, and two cups of coffee coming up. Say, I guess you took a wrong last night about me coming to your door and all, huh?
1: I'm not a very sociable person ordinarily. How can I resist an inducement like this?
0: What? Come on, I don't know all those big words. I'm just an ordinary guy who works in a warehouse, that's all. I make pretty good money, though. Hey, look, I got a couple of shots left over from last night. You want a little bit in yours?
1: No, thanks. It's not the recommended breakfast for a church organist.
0: Oh, is that what you do? Hey, you mean they pay somebody to play the organ in church?
1: Some churches do.
0: Hey, I hope you don't mind about this. I just didn't know you're a church woman.
1: To me, a church is just a place of business.
0: Well, that's a funny way to look at
1: it. Why? People seem shocked because I took a job in a church, and I regard it simply as a job. I'm a professional organist, and I play for pay, that's all.
0: Thinking like that, don't that give you nightmares?
1: Strange you should say that. As a matter of fact, not for that reason, mind you, but I had the strangest feeling last night.
0: Yeah. I had kind of a lost night myself.
1: It's funny. The world is so different in the daylight. But in the dark, your fantasies get so out of hand. But in the daylight, everything falls back into place again. Let's have no more nights.
0: Or let's make them more interesting. Say, how'd you get to be a church organist?
1: I studied it in college.
0: I could have gone to college. Yeah, I used to play pretty good football, but they wanted me to take a lot of classes and things, you know?
1: Well, they're that way.
0: Well, I'm just as smart as the next guy. Yeah, but I just didn't dig what they were teaching in school, you know? And the thing I hated most was principal products.
1: Principal products?
0: Yeah, you know, like the principal products of Brazil are... coffee, beans, or snake oil, you know, like that. When I was in school, I couldn't care less. Now, what I cared about was girls.
1: Didn't they offer a course in that?
0: If they would have done that, I would have graduated.
1: What's the matter? Can you still taste the coffee?
0: Come on, what do you think, I'm an alcoholic? Look, I just like to start the day off in a good mood, that's all.
1: You must be hilarious by noon.

0: I'm just the kind of a guy employers want. You know, the happy worker. Come on. Did I make your morning happier?
1: This morning, you're exactly what I needed.
0: You're gonna need me in the evening, too. You just don't know it yet.
1: I'll rinse off these cups.
0: Oh, no. Just spoils the flavor for tomorrow.
1: Well, thank you for the coffee. It was unsanitary, but delicious.
0: Well, should have put some of the germ killer inside. Well, I hate to leave so early.
1: I think you can get through the door.
0: You know, you got the wrong impression of me.
1: Well, I meant because you had so many things to carry.
0: Oh. Like I said, I hate to leave.
1: Well, it's been a pleasure, Mr. Linden, but I'm sure you have to get to work.
0: Well, don't you?
1: No, I have the whole day free for shopping.

0: Does the hem hang right in back?
1: We might change the hemline a little. The drape is just fine. Otherwise, it looks very nice.
0: I'm sure it isn't very chic to take the second dress, but I like it.
1: We alter a little here to make it straight all the way around. There, do you want to go back to your dressing room?

What's the matter with her? What's the matter with everyone? Why don't they answer me?

0: What is it?
1: That man.
2: I didn't mean any harm. I just stopped to get a drink.
1: No. No. It was that man. That man. There was someone else there. That strange man was there.
0: Now look, look, you've had a fright. Hysteria won't solve anything. Now control yourself. Look, I'm Dr. Samuels. My office is right across the street there. You've had a shock. If you would like my assistance, I'll be glad to offer it.
1: Thank you. Could I come with you now?
0: Certainly. I'll take her over to my office. We'll see that she's all right.

0: It was more than just not being able to hear anything or make contact with anyone. It was as though for a time I didn't exist. As though I had no place in the world. No part of the life around me.
1: And then you saw this man.
0: Yes.
2: You'll excuse my back, but I wanted to get some of that written down.
0: I must have been talking for an hour.
2: Anything else? Anything you haven't told me?
0: That's all there is. That's the whole story. He's been following me. That's all there is to it.
2: It isn't that simple, though, is it?
0: What do you mean?
2: He could hardly have been in the park this afternoon, or one of us men would have seen him. And that night in the hallway, you said yourself that landlady came up a minute later, and she didn't see him, did she?
0: What are you driving at?
2: It's been less than a week since you were in a car that crashed into the river. How you got out of that, no one seems to know. But that experience must have been a serious emotional shock.
0: You think I imagined all of it, don't you? You think I'm insane?
2: I didn't say that. I don't mean that.
0: I'm a competent person. If anything, I'm a realist. I'm not given to imagining anything.
2: Hogwash. All of us imagine things. Have you never heard two men talking behind your back and imagined they were talking about you? Have you never imagined you saw someone you knew and walked up to them and found they were a perfect stranger?
0: I don't see what this has to do with it.
2: The point is this. Our imaginations play tricks on us. They often misinterpret what we see and hear. Do you agree?
0: I suppose so.
2: If that can happen in ordinary times, go a step further. Look what can happen in a high fever or following a serious emotional shock.
0: Doesn't seem possible that I could have imagined all of it.
2: Does this man, this figure, resemble anyone you've ever known? An acquaintance? Or your father?
0: No.
2: You have a boyfriend here or back home?
0: No, and I have no desire for one.
2: Never?
0: No. I'm surprised to find myself saying that. But it's true. I have no desire for the close company of other people.
2: Have you always felt this way?
0: I don't know.
2: Don't you want to join in the things that other people do? Share the experiences of other people?
0: I don't seem capable of being very close to people. I do feel that perhaps I am trying to reach out for those other things.
2: Do you feel guilty wanting them?
0: I don't understand you.
2: I'm not a psychiatrist, and perhaps I'm being clumsy at all this. But I am suggesting that perhaps this figure represents a guilt feeling.
0: Oh, that's ridiculous.
2: Maybe. Frankly, I don't know.
0: Well, I know one thing. My imagination is playing tricks on me. I'm going to put a stop to it.
2: You're a very strong-willed person, aren't you?
0: I survived, if that's what you mean.
2: That old pavilion out by the lake. Somehow you associate it with all this, don't you?
0: I could go out there. I could put an end to that, too. I could go out
2: there. Now, don't be hasty.
0: If it is all my imagination, I could put a stop to it.
2: Maybe, but at least someone should be with you. Now, I can't possibly
0: get away
2: now.
0: As you say, Doctor, I'm a person of strong will. And the time to go out there is now. And if I have to, I can go alone.

0: Say, I don't want to get turned down again. I was thinking asking you out to dinner.
1: I stopped for a bite to eat on the way in. Anyway, I have to practice at the church this evening.
0: Well, look, how's about if I pick you up afterward and, you know, go someplace and dance or something?
1: I'm sorry. I'm not much for dancing.
0: Hey, you mind if I ask you a question?
1: I won't know until I hear it.
0: What, are you afraid of men?
1: No, I'm not afraid of men.
0: Well, you seem sort of cold.

0: quite a long time.
1: Well, he'll be pleased to have a visit. It's at times like this one needs one's friends, isn't it?
2: Hello, Mr. Matthews. We have a visitor for you.
0: Hello, Cliff. It's Dave.
3: Dave? Oh, hello, mate.
0: How goes it?
3: Oh, you know, so-so.

0: Frost, I'm sorry, Cliff.
1: Hey, not your fault, mate. Besides.
0: What?
1: It's like the old joke, isn't it? Only hurts when I laugh.
0: Well, I just thought, you know, I'd pop along and that, and... Sally?
1: Sal? Sally? Is that you, love?
2: Dave Christ! Why?
3: It's almost uncanny how guilt carries its own unmistakable smell, filtering and spreading round a man's workmates and friends and neighbours.
4: Mr. Willis? Yeah? Excuse me, Mr. Willis. I'm from the Gazette. I wondered if you might spare a moment about that accident, you know? Thanks, Mr. Willis.
3: When you share out the blame for an accident at work, many different parties may qualify for some of it. The company is usually one.
4: What do you want to know, then?
3: And in this case, the victim himself was another, for working with an unbuttoned coat and a loose pendant, either of which could catch in machinery. Yet, like it or lump it, the supervisor is the principal person on the spot. Here on the shop floor, he is management. He shares the responsibility for seeing there's no dangerous litter, no faults in ventilation, no breaches of safety rules by the people under him. He doesn't even have to be called a supervisor. Any charge hand or foreman or manager in charge of any working area is subject to exactly the same regulations. It's part of his or her job, for instance, to help see that staff are trained in safety. So if someone took a fall over this, the supervisor could be riding for a fall as well. Not to mention a civil action for damages against the company. It's your duty to detect and report hazards. So if someone had got hurt by this one, you could be held to have failed in that duty. A forklift driver discards a broken pallet, and quite right too. But then he leaves it in a silly place. A fall over this could spell the downfall of his supervisor too. A canteen cooker thermostat, blocked by grease, fails. So a frying pan goes up. Who should have checked on cleaning and maintenance? You guessed it, the supervisor. And are the staff trained in the use of fire blankets and extinguishers? If not, then a part of the blame could be yours. Your staff may rely on long practice to know one dangerous chemical from another, but correct containers clearly labeled are the only method known to a court of law. When haphazard habits of any kind are allowed, the supervisor must share the blame for allowing them. It may seem unfair at times, but there you are. The law is crystal clear on your duty to do everything reasonably practicable to ensure health and safety at work. The ultimate responsibility belongs, of course, with senior management. Yet you, as the management representative on the spot, share that responsibility when it comes to training in safety, to enforcement of safety rules, and to the correction and reporting of any health or safety hazard. The factory inspectors, mind you, are fully aware that the supervisor has only one pair of eyes. But if you fail to use them with reasonable care, then they have their duty to enforce the will of Parliament.
2: Steps coming up, Mark. Yes, right. About five of them, right? You got it?
3: Cliff finds people very kind. Trouble is, he begins to wonder whether

0: Sally isn't just being kind as well.
1: Sal?
2: Yeah?
0: He keeps on saying, you mustn't feel you're tired, love, and she laughs and says, don't talk such nonsense.
2: Oh, come on! Really, love, don't be so stupid!
0: But then he says it again and again. And then, naturally, she starts to wonder.
2: For Christ's sake, just leave off!
0: And then they have little rows, and people overhear them and say what a hell of a basis for a marriage.
2: Yeah, the trouble is...
0: Mightn't it be better all round if they called it a day?
2: Well, look, you know, I'm getting a bit tired of all this martyr bit. Well, I mean, you know, what are you trying to say? You know, because... Well, I mean... Look, if you're trying to want to get rid of me or something, well, why don't you just come out with it and say it?
0: The firm's case comes to court on Tuesday. Probably there'll be a hefty fine. In the worst cases, they can send people to prison. But Dave's in his own kind of prison already, and the bars are all memories. Good old Dave, he gets things done. He gets us the bonuses. Leave it to Dave, he works miracles. Trust Dave.

0: Yes.
1: Mrs. Benson?
0: That's right.
1: Is your husband at home?
0: No, I'm a widow.
1: What I should have asked was, are you the owner of this house?
0: No, I'm not. It belongs to my father-in-law. What is it you want?
1: I'm John Barron, special agent, Federal Bureau of Investigation. I'm sorry, folks, but I'm afraid we're going to have to hang around for a while. Nobody leaves the house until we do.
0: Why not? What's happened?
1: At 5 p.m. this afternoon, the President of the United States arrives in town on a special.
2: The President? Why, that's the greatest thing ever happened to this town.
1: If anybody wanted to kill the President, he could do a beautiful job of it right from this window of yours.
3: Somebody's driving up to the house.
1: Who is it?
4: It's Todd.
0: He's the sheriff.
1: Who's with him?
2: Mr. Carney, Secret Service.
4: Like Mr. Barron?
3: Who?
2: Barron. Oh, you didn't know. Your boys got here ahead of you. Sheriff!
1: One sound from the kid popped, and he's dead.
3: They're planning to assassinate the President of the United States. He arrives here this afternoon.
5: We've got to do something. 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

0: And now we come to the thrilling final episode of our radio drama. Old Pete Belden, driver of the jitney from Carsonburg to Copper Springs, has a double load today. Pete's ancient bus is carrying the Flying Bee payroll and a passenger, his niece Betty. Little do Pete and Betty suspect as they chug over the desert wastelands that just around the next curve, Shifty Sam Hicks and his henchmen lie in wait.
1: It hasn't been the same without you, Betty, but now that you're back, you'll find nothing's changed and nothing's happened.
2: Nothing's happened? Why, I heard you had two new horses. I can't wait to give them a run.
1: You be careful where you ride these days. Got a band of rustlers operating in the neighborhood.
2: Oh, pooh. You don't seem very scared, carrying the payroll in every month.
1: But you better stick close to home.
2: All right, Uncle, don't worry. Now, how have the new...
3: Stay right there, buddy. Where's the Flying Bee payroll?
4: Here it is, Sam.
3: Give it here. And tie him on the horse.
5: What about the girl? We didn't count on her being along.
6: We'll tie her in the car. Let's get going.

0: Tom, hurry, hurry.
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0: We were held up, Tom. Three men. They took the Flying Bee payroll and headed up toward Pine Gap, and they took Uncle with them.
1: Come on to the house, quick. We'll get the boys together and we'll go after.
0: No, I'll take the jitney into town and get my car.
1: All right, Betty.
2: Hello?
1: Ring up the boys, May, and tell them to meet me at Pine Creek Forks. The Flying Bee payroll's been robbed. Pete Belden's been kidnapped. Tell the boys to ride.
3: Hey, George, where'd you put that ammunition?
4: It's in your desk.
3: Which drawer?
4: The middle one.
5: I declare, I'll never get these dishes done. Looks like a storm coming up, too. Hello, what is it?
2: It's Fred there, Mrs. Jones. Chef rounded up a posse.
5: I'll call him, May. He's out in the yard.
2: Send him to Pine Creek Fork. Hurry, Sophie.
5: Fred! Oh, Fred!
6: Hello!
5: Posse, Fred. Sheriff wants you at Pine Creek Forks. They're riding.
6: All right.
7: Go, boss. Steady. Hey, Joe. We're saddling. Tom wants a posse. Something stern, I reckon.
8: All right, Fred. Better stop that windmill. We're going to storm.
7: See you later, Ma.
5: Be careful, Fred. Hello, May. They've gone. Have you got the other boys?
2: Some of them. I'm calling the blacksmith now.
1: Hello?
2: Charlie, payroll robbery. Meet the sheriff at Pine Creek Court. Pick up Bill and Frank on the way.
1: I'm riding, Harry. Who set their wagon out of the way?
4: Where's your pa, Junior?
9: He's back on the fire section with the reaper.
1: Hey there, Bill. Get down off of it.
10: I can't hear you. Wait a minute. Now, what you say?
1: Somebody held up the jitney. Probably the Hicks gang. Bring your horse. They've headed for Pine Creek. Guess they're going through the gap. Hurry up and I'll meet you at Frank's.
11: And so, as the storm breaks around them, the sheriff's posse gathers at Pine Creek Forks, prepared for action.

0: Men, Hicks and his gang have been around this country too long. We're going to clean them out today. But we got to remember that old Pete Bellin is with them, and we don't want him to get hurt.
1: All right, boys, let's

0: Come on, men. We're gaining on them.
1: They've seen us, Tom.
0: Right, fellas. They probably have fresh horses at the creek.
2: Hold up there. We'll set fire to the gap and stop.
3: Whoa!
2: Slim, you chop a couple of them small trees.
1: Right.
2: We'll spread a fire they can't get through.
1: These are pretty green for burning, Sam.
2: Grass as dry as tinder here. That'll get it started. Shorty, you get some of that dead wood burning in a hurry.
4: Grass is catching on. It's dry, all right.
2: How about the trees, Slim? About ready?
5: Move back. He's coming now.
2: Cut another one farther back. Apache's closing in on us. Here they come. We better hold them off till this fire gets too hot to cross.
6: Please, Charlie, over that grass.
7: That fire's sure too hot for us, Sheriff. And they can get out of range any time they want to mount. Looks like they'll give us a slip.
8: But why couldn't you get through in my car, Sheriff? They might do something to Uncle if we don't hurry.
9: I'll bet we could get through in the car if we got a good start.
0: It's worth a try. Who'll drive it?
8: Don't forget he's my uncle, Sheriff. I'll drive it through myself.
9: You'll drive nothing. Get out and get behind the tree.
2: They're mounting up, Sheriff. They're heading down the creek.
0: All right, Jack, let's go. Two of you men come with us. The rest of you keep firing.
6: Slip!
9: Come on! Sheriff.
6: Follow me!
9: All right,
6: go on!
9: This way!
6: Come on!
9: All right, come on!
6: Keep going, boys!

It can't happen to me. That's what you said, wasn't it, Bill? But it can and just did, and you're not quite sure why. Let's see if we can find out. Not too many minutes ago, that young woman and her child were happy and healthy. Now their young bodies are crushed and racked with pain. Maybe they'll live and maybe they'll die. But one thing's sure, the next few minutes, hours, or maybe days, their lives will hang in the balance. And you'll have to live out those minutes, hours, and days knowing you were responsible. The police will measure out the skid marks, determine where you applied the brakes, give you a sobriety test, and it will all go into a report that will be reviewed in court. Maybe you'll be found guilty. Maybe you won't. But you'll never outlive the memory of waiting. Waiting to find out if the mother and daughter will live or die. Then the police are at you with questions. Where had you been? Had you been drinking? Would you submit to a sobriety test? Sure, why not? After all, you'd only had a few beers. You're not drunk. Of course you're not drunk. Not in the common sense of the word. But your driving ability was measurably impaired. How could it be? You feel fine. But what you didn't know was that it only takes a few beers to take the keen edge off your driving performance and slow your reaction time. You see, alcohol is not a stimulant. It's a sedative, a depressant. Oh, sure, the first few drinks make you feel more alive and responsive. But actually, as the alcohol enters the bloodstream, it slows down normal operation of the heart and nerve centers and depresses the inhibitory mechanisms of the brain. It removes inhibitions and social restraints. This is what gives us the feeling of stimulation. You have more assurance, but less self-control. And this is when the danger begins. You get a Superman complex behind the wheel at the very time when your driving skill and mental outlook have been seriously damaged. When ethyl alcohol, which is the foundation of all liquor, enters the circulatory system through the stomach, it's oxidized by the liver and turned into heat energy in the form of calories. Unfortunately, the liver can only process about 3/8 of an ounce of alcohol per hour. That's about the amount in 3/4 of a shot glass of whiskey or a short beer. When more alcohol is taken, the liver is unable to process it, and it passes into the bloodstream and is carried to all parts of the body. As the percentage of alcohol begins to build up in the bloodstream, the first part of your nervous system to be affected is your judgment center, located in the frontal lobe of the brain. This is the area of the brain that determines right from wrong. The alcohol works as an anesthetic, and we adopt a I don't care or sure I can make it attitude. We contemplate stupid things like passing on a curve or a hill. We become easily exasperated by the driver we feel isn't going fast enough, and we take chances we wouldn't ordinarily take to pass him. True enough, we're not drunk, at least not legally drunk. By that we mean our blood alcohol content is still below the 0.15% considered by law to be legally intoxicated. But those few beers we had can reduce our driving ability as much as 25 to 40%. A report by the American Medical Association clearly showed that 2 shots of 100-proof whiskey or 2 12-ounce bottles of beer can inject a dangerous amount of alcohol into our system if we're driving. And the worst part is that we probably aren't aware of it. Even an hour after having a couple of beers, our reaction time to light signals can be reduced as much as 6%. In another test, it was shown that after a 3-ounce drink, it took as much as 12 seconds for a person to regain his normal sight after being blinded by the lights of an oncoming car. At 60 miles an hour, that would be over 1,000 feet, or 1/5 of a mile of blind driving. Alcohol sometimes causes visual distortion too. Things become blurred and indistinct. Another problem which often goes unnoticed by the driver but is no less dangerous is tunnel vision. Tunnel vision is a phenomenon where your field of vision becomes increasingly narrow. That is, your periphery or side vision is decreased. This makes you vulnerable to cross traffic and is often the cause of sideswipe or intersection accidents. The National Safety Council says that 2 normal cocktails or 4 beers can reduce visual acuity as much as wearing dark glasses at night.
Now, only a fool would drive at night wearing dark glasses, but nobody thinks much about driving after four beers. The effect of alcohol on vision is particularly serious because 90% of the driving decisions we make are based on how well we see. So if you must drive, don't drink. If you do drink and must drive, wait. Let the effects of the alcohol wear off. A good rule of thumb, wait 1 hour for each bottle of beer or alcohol you take, the longer you should wait until it is safe to drive. Because the danger of having an accident increases with the amount of alcohol in your system. For instance, under identical driving conditions, a person with 0.04

5% alcohol in his blood, that's about two drinks or a few beers, is twice as likely to have an accident as a person with no alcohol in his blood. With 0.10%, 3 to 6 drinks or a couple of quarts of beer, the chances are three times as great. And when the blood alcohol has reached 0.15%, which is the legal limit, the chances are 10 times as great. A common misapprehension of the drinking driver is that when he first drinks, that is during the absorption period, as it's sometimes referred to, the individual readily feels the effects of the alcohol. But during the wearing off period, he becomes less aware of these effects and deludes himself into thinking he is sober. But he is falsely comparing his maximum feeling of intoxication with his beginning feeling of sobriety. He may be far from sober and is only making a dangerous comparison. We are all aware that alcohol and gasoline don't mix, but many of us think it can't happen to us. But it can and does in ever-increasing numbers each year. And it isn't until we have an accident that we seriously ask ourselves why we had that extra drink. We all find excuses for drinking. Bills weren't so different from the rest. A need to belong, a desire to go along with the group, try something new. It may start innocently enough, a few beers with the gang. It is a social custom of our time. But today, that social custom is invading our society at a younger age than ever before. The few drinks that the social drinker may take don't seem to present a serious danger. But the trouble with drinking and driving is that it is always too late when the emergency arises and our reactions are too slow to avoid disaster. It is readily agreed by authorities and tests that driving skills are to a degree a matter of habit, built up over long periods of practice. It has also been proven that the latest driving skills mastered are the first to go when under the influence of liquor. Therefore, the older, more experienced driver is less likely to have his skills seriously impaired than the younger, less experienced driver. One must be able to judge speed and distance, follow traffic patterns, make necessary adjustments, and be able to react quickly to emergencies. After a few drinks, the good driver is no longer capable of doing this. He has become a poor driver and is a danger to himself and others. This happened to you, didn't it, Bill? Sure, you passed your sobriety test. It showed you had only 0.08% blood alcohol, about half the legal limit. They can't convict you on drunk driving, can they? But you'll always have to face the fact that those beach party beers were a contributing factor in your accident. If you hadn't had them, you might have hit the brake pedal a second or two earlier. Those skid marks on the asphalt would have stopped on the right side, not the wrong side of that young woman and her daughter. The report just came through. The little girl died on the way to the hospital, and the mother will probably never walk again. No matter how your trial comes out, you'll always have to live with those facts, won't you, Bill? A child dead, a mother crippled. Not a pleasant future to face at the age of 18.

0: engine's still warm.
1: Say, did you see the skid marks out here? They go at a direct right angle to the direction of travel.
0: No digs in the macadam either. Somebody was hurt. There's blood all over this thing.
2: What is this black menace that kills everything it sees and hears? No human mind could imagine the enormous destructive power of this maddened, killing thing. If you're young people in love, look out. If you're driving a lonely road, you're as good as dead.
3: Ah!

0: newspapers. Been a lot of livestock missing lately. That doesn't make headlines, but now it's people.
1: Never in the history of the United States, a monster of such size and power and horrifying hatred of man.

modern aviation has made great progress in recent years. Huge airliners carry into the sky each day an ever larger tonnage of cargoes and passengers. Jet propulsion has made possible extremely high speed. Yet in one aspect, these aircraft have become more limited than before, since they need exceptionally long runways to take off and land. The need for an aircraft independent of huge airfields is being met today by the helicopter, which can land in any area big enough for its whirling rotor. Helicopters are being used today for a wide variety of jobs, which can't be handled by other aircraft. In larger cities, they are delivering thousands of pounds of mail every day from outlying airports directly to the post office. These craft can carry some 400 pounds of mail on each trip. And in some cities, trips are made throughout the day at 20-minute intervals. Flying over city traffic, the helicopter can land directly on the roof of the post office itself in a fraction of the time needed by mail trucks, thus greatly speeding the delivery of mail. Helicopters have found important uses in the country too, where they are used for dusting crops, which would be damaged by ground equipment. The helicopter's great maneuverability makes it possible to spread dust over every corner of the field, no matter how irregular it may be. The sharp downdraft of the whirling rotor causes dust to swirl among the plants, thus giving them a more thorough coating. The helicopter's slow speed makes it useful for any kind of air search, and especially for inspections of such things as power lines and pipelines. If anything unusual is spotted from the air, the helicopter can hover to give the inspector a better look. Equipped with pontoons, the helicopter can land on water and can penetrate swamps which were previously inaccessible. In war, the helicopter has proved itself for many purposes. In addition to its use for observation, for direction of artillery fire, and for transportation of men and equipment, the helicopter has saved many a life by its ability to land directly on the battlefield in order to speed wounded men to base hospital facilities. But all these values will eventually be secondary to the helicopter's use as a passenger vehicle. Combining its ability to fly with the automobile's ability to go directly to and from its destination, this versatile craft is almost unlimited in the variety of uses to which it can be put. To understand the helicopter, let's first see what makes an ordinary airplane fly. It isn't the propeller which lifts the airplane off the ground. For example, jet airplanes can fly without propellers. But all ordinary aircraft must have forward speed to fly, and this forward speed is provided by the propeller. The reason speed is necessary lies in the shape of the airplane's wing. A careful examination will show that the wing has been designed so that its upper surface is more curved than its lower surface. Therefore, the distance from the front to the back of the wing measured along the lower surface is less than the distance from the front to the back measured along the upper surface. When the airplane is in motion, air rushes past the wing. The air passing the upper surface moves a longer distance in the same time as the air passing the lower surface, and therefore moves past the upper surface faster. This difference in air speed increases as the airplane itself moves faster and creates a partial vacuum along the upper wing surface. The normal air pressure under the wing lifts it into this partial vacuum, which enables the airplane to fly. At first glance, a helicopter seems to be able to fly without wings. Actually, however, the rotor blades of a helicopter are shaped much like the wings of an airplane. The upper surface of the rotor blade is more curved than the lower surface.
When the rotor turns, air moves past it in much the same way that it moves past the wing of an ordinary plane. Thus, there is no need for the helicopter itself to be moving. When the blades move fast enough, they provide the lift necessary to raise the helicopter off the ground and permit it to hover. Thus, helicopters are called rotary wing aircraft, while conventional airplanes are called fixed wing. The helicopter's development stemmed from an earlier craft, the autogyro, shown in these historical films. It required a propeller for power, since the rotor was freewheeling and couldn't hover. Many devices first developed for autogyros are being used in today's helicopter. The helicopter is a free-swinging body hanging from the whirling rotors. The turning rotor sets up an action which tends to turn the body of the helicopter in the opposite direction. This action is called torque and is counteracted by a tail propeller called the anti-torque rotor. The tail rotor is used to turn the craft in any direction independently of the direction of travel. To understand how forward movement is accomplished, let's see what happens with a toy rotor like this. If you hold the rotor flat, it will fly straight up. But if you tilt it in any direction, it will fly in that direction. A helicopter rotor works the same way. Tilting it in any direction with relation to its shaft causes the helicopter to fly in that direction, whether it's forward, backward, or sideways. The direction of flight is determined by the tilt of the rotor and not by the direction the nose of the helicopter is headed. Now let's take a ride in a helicopter. While the controls are comparatively simple, a helicopter pilot must be as thoroughly trained as the pilot of any other type of aircraft. A self-starter starts the engine, and after a careful warm-up, we're ready to take to the air. The collective pitch control, whose handle is also the throttle, determines the amount of lift which the rotor provides. Once in the air, the pilot uses foot pedals, which control the tail rotor, to turn the machine in the direction he desires. The stick in front of the pilot controls the angle between the spinning rotor and its shaft. When the stick is moved in the direction the pilot wants to travel, the helicopter is on its way. Flying a helicopter is quite a different experience from flying a fixed-wing craft. Although this craft can cruise at about 85 miles an hour, there's no need to maintain airspeed. So there's time to look around. Should the engine fail, the rotor would act much like a parachute to permit an emergency landing. But of course, most landings are with power. There are a number of different kinds of helicopters being flown today. Some are designed with two rotors, which turn in opposite directions. Each rotor counteracts the torque action of the other, and thus eliminates the need for an anti-torque tail rotor. Twin rotor helicopters have been built large enough to carry 16 persons, with a gross weight of more than 14,000 pounds. The jet helicopter, powered by tiny jet engines on the tips of the rotor blades, works much like a fireworks pinwheel. The jet engines are the only source of power. Jet helicopters are simpler in construction, lighter, and easier to operate than conventional helicopters, although fuel consumption is very high. The continued development of this and other types of helicopters, with their unprecedented freedom of movement and the wide range of uses to which they can be put, hold great promise for the future of transportation. Who could have predicted the vast changes which the development of the automobile and the truck have brought about in our society? The potentialities of the helicopter are just as great. Its versatility as a transportation vehicle may eventually play an important role in reshaping the pattern of our daily living.

Today is a very important day at Patty's school because Captain Clemens of the fire department is here to tell the children what to do in case of fire. Children often are alone when they see a fire, and if they know the right thing to do, they may save a house or even a human life. The main thing is, be calm, stop and think, and then do the best you can. The children like Captain Clemens and join eagerly in the lesson. He asks Jack how he hurt his hand. Jack was burned while roasting hot dogs. His hand is bandaged neatly because his mother learned how to dress burns at the Red Cross first aid class. The captain compliments Jack on the fine bandage and explains to the children that it is best to use a burn ointment for small burns, but for large, dangerous burns, cover the wound with a dry, clean dressing and rush the patient to a doctor. There are many good ways to treat burns. The important thing is that every family should have an emergency kit with bandages, dressings, adhesive tape, and simple remedies for burns and other accidents. More fires are caused by matches and smoking than by any other thing. In lighting a match, always strike the match away from you so that the flame will not burn your clothing. An easy way to remember about dangerous Mr. Match is that he has a head but no brain. You have to be the brain for his head. Never allow a match to go out alone. Chaperone your match. Little children 3 and 4 years old have started many fires with matches. If you break the match before you throw it away, you can be sure the match is out. Keep matches in a safe place, out of reach of small children. Christmas trees are a fire danger. They become dry and have ornaments and lights that catch fire easily. Here, Christmas wrappings are piled near an overloaded fireplace, dangerous because of flying sparks. Keep a metal screen in front of a fireplace, and never leave papers near a fireplace, a stove, or a heater. Oily rags and liquids that burn easily, like gasoline, must be kept away from stoves because they can catch fire from a spark or even from intense heat. Next to matches and smoking, defective wiring causes the most fires. Electrical cords wear out and may give off sparks that start fires. We all have seen the corner mailbox, police signal box, and the fire alarm box. Every city has community helpers to guard and serve the people, like firemen, policemen, and mailmen. In case of fire, the first thing to do is to call the firemen. But never break the glass in the fire alarm box unless you are sure that there is a fire. Captain Clemens explains to the children what to do if their clothing catches fire. He has a doll on a stick and shows how, by rushing the stick through the air, the breeze fans. The captain's assistant sets fire to the doll's flimsy dress and shows the children exactly what would happen to their clothes if they ran. Never run, as this increases the heat and flames. Hot air rises swiftly to a person's face. If your clothing catches fire, therefore, it is best to fall to the ground, roll over, and shout for help. If there is a blanket handy, roll in the blanket and smother the flames. George shows the class what to do. He rolls over and over and yells with all his might. The captain says he does it exactly right and asks George to do it without the blanket because there is not always a blanket near. If children do the right thing, they can put the fire out before they are badly burned. A person may die from breathing hot air as well as from flames. The children will not forget this rule. Lie down, roll over, and shout for help. In a house, it is important to try to breathe the purer air near the floor or at the window. Several years ago in this neighborhood, the terrible Chatsworth fire burned 50 homes. Many people were left homeless. Captain Clemens asks if any of the children were in this fire. Patty waves her hand. Indeed, she did see the fire. They stopped the fire right in front of her house. The captain asks Patty to tell the other children what happened. And this is what she told the class. The day started just like any other day, except it was hot and sticky. Patty was helping her father herd the goats at milking time, although she was only 5 years old. Her father put Ginny, the goat, on the platform so that Patty could milk her. It was hard for Patty's little hands to learn to milk. But her father was proud of her and said that she already had a good milking stroke. Patty always liked to help and tried to do the things her brother did. You can see how this day started, just like any other day. It was great fun.
Patty was proud to carry the heavy pan of fresh, clean milk into the barn. Then suddenly, things began to happen. Fleeta whinnied. The geese flapped their wings angrily, a sign that something was wrong. Mother called to Patty, and Patty's brother Bill yelled, "Father, father, there's fire, fire." First, all that Patty could see was a tiny curl of smoke creeping up the ravine. Everything was a yellow, pinky light, and far away the smoke rose over the mountain ridges. Patty's mother told her to stay where she could see her. Her mother telephoned in the fire alarm to the fire station. Tongues of flame crept over the top of the hill toward their house. Patty's father, Mr. Garman, always knows what to do, and in three shakes, he and Bill hauled their hose up the hill across from the Garman house. Bill held the hose steady, but his face looked scared and he kept mumbling as if he were praying. The flames spread along the ground, catching fire to everything. As far as you could see, there was smoke, and a bad wind came up. A fire is spread by flames and also by the terrific heat that blows ahead of the flame, catching fire to everything in its path. Farther over, Mr. O'Brien's barn was burning. Mr. O'Brien kept three animals, Daisy the cow and two workhorses, Don and Pep. Daisy and Pep both were burned to death, but Don was saved. In answer to Mrs. Garman's telephone call, county fire trucks began to arrive. Mr. Garman jumped on the running board and directed the driver over the hill where several homes were in danger. The fire trucks seemed to go in every direction. Mr. Emery pointed far away where the flames were getting out of control. The fire spread so fast that many homes were in danger. More firemen rushed to help. They moved fast. The ladders and large hose were heavy, but each man rushed to do his particular job. The firemen train every day to become more efficient, and they have had long experience in putting out fires. They have a great responsibility to save human life and property. Teamwork is necessary to fight a fire. Firemen are expert at working the large nozzles. The roof fell. Firemen can change the length and width of the stream of water. They use a strong, solid stream for putting out the fire. A wide spray of water is used like a screen to protect the firemen as they go toward the heat and smoke. One man alone could not handle the large, heavy hose. The firemen advanced steadily toward the fiery furnace. They took turns at the front of the hose. As the smoke became too much for the front man, another took his place, and he moved to the back where the air was better. Water stopped the blaze and kept the heat and flying embers from spreading the fire. The front man turns the nozzle to change the stream of water. Every home should be prepared for a fire. The garden hose should always be attached to a faucet. No human could enter the house in these flames, but the problem of the firemen is to see the flame does not spread. Pete Dawson's home was completely destroyed, and he and his brothers and sisters had no place to live. In bad fires like these after an earthquake or an atomic bomb, many people are hurt or killed by falling objects and walls. People should stay far away from burning buildings. The center roof fell first. Then another roof went down. Back at the Garman Ranch, the boys beat out the flames with gunny sacks. They were tired, but proud that the firemen trusted them to handle this part of the fire alone. This relieved the firemen to work on the other side of the ridge where the fire was raging. Mr. O'Brien's barn still was burning. Patty's mother and Bill pulled a hose up to the back of the barn. Her father was worn out, and Bill relieved him on the hose. Bill could be counted on to do a job like the older boys. What happened? Bill was overcome by the smoke. Mrs. O'Brien, too, was hurt, hit by a falling branch. Patty's sister Barbara told the fireman on the truck to call the ambulance to pick up Bill, Mrs. O'Brien, and Ruth O'Brien. The ambulance was standing by in case anyone was hurt.
In this terrible fire, no people were killed due to the quick thinking of the men and prompt first aid. The Red Cross always is ready to help in an emergency and gives aid to the people who are in trouble. The men lifted Bill carefully and placed him gently on the stretcher in the ambulance. He was not dangerously hurt, but his leg was burned, so his mother wanted the doctor to check him. The doctor treated Bill's leg, which was not burned seriously. Later, he was back helping with the fire. Mrs. O'Brien and Ruth O'Brien were taken along at the same time. Ruth's arm was burned, so off they went to the emergency hospital that had been set up in the school. Patty couldn't help crying. Her mother told her to stay near Ben, who milks the goats. Generally, a child can help most by staying out of the way of the people who are fighting a fire. Why, Charlie and Nellie from Mr. Mardell's ranch are running away. Probably someone led them out of a burning barn and let them run away to safety. Nellie's hurt. Patty herded the goats to the end of the corral, away from the smoke, and tried to talk calmly to the goats to keep them from getting excited. They might have stampeded and hurt each other. Her baby goat was trembling. If the fire should come too close, Patty's father would move the goats to another pasture. Back over the ridge, the firemen were trying to save Janie Brighton's home. How could any human being enter a building in the dense smoke? What causes these terrible fires? People are careless. They throw away matches and cigarettes that are still burning. They even smoke in bed, go to sleep, and drop their burning cigarettes. The firemen pulled out a burning Davenport. The fire can smolder and spread while a person sleeps. This fireman stayed near the floor because in a burning room, the air near the floor is better and easier to breathe. Flames and hot air rise and create a draft, which draws in the cool air near the floor or ground. See how the hot air and smoke rise from this house and the clear air sweeps in below. After a fire, you often see the firemen working in the attics, pulling out the walls and floors. Seems like unnecessary destruction of the building. But it is important to be sure that no hidden fire is buried in the frame to start up later and cause another fire. Firemen do everything they can to prevent water damage. Reporters and news photographers go to all large fires to learn about the fire and also to find human interest stories for their papers. Each man tries to get the news to his paper first. The tired firemen haul the heavy lengths of hose up the hill to the trucks. It takes time to clean and repair equipment and have it ready for the next fire. They stayed on guard through the night to be sure no new fires would spring up. The large number of fire trucks showed that many firemen still were working throughout the hills. The hook and ladder. You understand now why this fireman wore a helmet that would not burn and a coat that would shed water and that was extra heavy to protect him from the heat. His tool, a hose spanner, is used to tighten the joints that hold the lengths of hose together. The tools the firemen use most often are hose, nozzles, ladders, axes, and spanners. Bernie O'Brien pats old Don, the horse that was saved from the flame in O'Brien's barn fire. Mr. Emery told Mr. Garman about the damage at High Point. Refugees who yesterday had a nice home now trudged through the ruins, hoping to save something of value. Nothing was left standing, just an old car and the old stove. Poor Millie and Todd. Who wants an old roasting pan? Everything gone. And Millie's doll. It just seemed more than they could stand. After a great disaster such as a fire, earthquake, or atom bomb explosion, lack of water may be the most serious problem of all. More fires might break out, and so Mr. Horner tried to dig out the water pipes that led to his home. Water is needed to put out new fires and for washing and drinking. Electric wires broke and fell to the ground. They might be live wires and might burn seriously or even kill the person who touched them. After any accident, never touch a fallen wire. Mrs. Garman thanked Mr. Emery for helping to save their farm. And Patty thanked him too. Just think,
He let Patty hold the telephone that he used to convey messages from the front lines of the fire to the fire headquarters. Patty was too little to fight the fire, but she did exactly the right thing. She stayed out of the way of the firefighters where her family could keep an eye on her. The Garmans felt like giving thanks that their home was spared. The burnt grass in the pasture on the hill showed that the fire was stopped right at the road in front of the Garmans' house. How close it swept to their goats. Billy's face looked sad and tired. That day he grew up. It was a hard day, but he found out that in an emergency he could count on himself to do the right thing. Patty cried. Her mother comforted her and told her what a good girl she had been. Small children help most in a fire by staying out of the way. Garmin's close escape made them feel humble and thankful, and they wanted to help their neighbors. Could you help as much as the Garmins did?

0: Yes?
1: Mrs. Benson?
0: That's right.
1: Is your husband at home?
0: No, I'm a widow.
1: What I should have asked was, are you the owner of this house?
0: No, I'm not. It belongs to my father-in-law. What is it you want?
1: I'm John Barron, special agent, Federal Bureau of Investigation.
2: I'm sorry, folks, but I'm afraid we're going to have to hang around for a while.
1: Nobody leaves the house until we do.
0: Why not? What's happened?
2: At 5 p.m. this afternoon, the President of the United States arrives in town on a special.
3: The President? Why, that's the greatest thing ever happened to this town.
2: If anybody wanted to kill the President, he could do a beautiful job of it. Right from this window of yours.
4: Somebody's driving up to the house.
1: Who is it?
5: It's Todd.
0: He's the sheriff.
1: Who's with him?
3: Mr. Carney, Secret Service.
5: Like Mr. Barron?
1: Who?
3: Barron. Oh, you didn't know. Your boys got here ahead of you. Sheriff!
2: One sound from the kid popped, and he's dead.
4: They're planning to assassinate the President of the United States. He arrives here this afternoon.
6: We've got to do something. We've got to find a flaw in his plan.
7: We'll think of something.

0: Without the gun, you would never notice me. But because of the gun, you'll remember me as long as you live.
1: Of course, we don't believe in ghosts. Standing here on the sidewalk in broad daylight, a goblin hasn't a ghost of a chance to spook me.

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This is a haunted house. So states the Children's Home Society, which invites citizens with brave souls and stout

and moved in. If you would like to see all this for yourself, the haunted house is located at 1229 Lincoln Avenue in San Jose and will be in the spook business through October 31st. There's an old tale that if you pass within 5 feet of a ghost, you disappear. But then, of course, we don't believe in ghosts.

0: Hurry up with that call.
1: So you're the latest cub, eh?
2: Yes, sir.
1: What's your name?
2: Arthur Brighton.
1: Well, Art Brighton, your newspaper career starts or stops with this assignment. And don't forget, from now on, news comes first.
2: Yes, sir.
1: You remember that old lady who was killed by what was called a marijuana-crazed youth?
2: Yes.
1: Well, that was news. Now I find this woman left an eccentric clause in her will, a moral clause, that might make her news again. Yeah. You go to that town, follow up the lead, see what you can learn. I don't care how you get in with that young set, but get in.
2: Yes, sir.

0: Are you all right, Miss Bisbee?
1: Oh, ma'am's sakes, no. I mean, yes.
0: How much is it? But you are hurt, Miss Bisbee.
1: Now, you just follow my example, and you'll get that money all right. You know, I've been a good girl all my life. How much did you say it was?
0: I did the same, Miss Bisbee.
1: Little snip.
0: You shouldn't laugh at her. She might have been hurt.
2: So what? The old gossip?
0: Come on home. Mother's waiting for her.
1: Oh, don't you try to baby sister me.
3: Okay, Linda, read it any way you like, upside down, backwards, or sideways. I'm telling you, it still spells Joan Barry gets the money.
4: You think so? Well, I'm telling you something, Jack Howard. Neither you or that money is going to walk out on me.
3: I don't know about the money, but I'm on my way.
4: Not so fast. Suppose Joan strays from the straight and narrow path. Then who gets Grandma's dough?
3: Mm-hmm.
4: Well... You're a past master at compromising girls, aren't you? Why not Joan? But don't get too serious about it. Remember, we're still man and wife, even if it is a secret.
3: I can't forget that.
5: Hey, look here, Judge Herbert. You've been doing that to me for 20 years.
6: Doing what?
5: Jumping a king backwards with a man. You can't do that.
6: Well, I did, didn't I?
5: Then you're a cheat.
6: Yeah, you can't call me a cheat, Pop Brady.
5: But I did.
6: Well, you did it for the last time. Play check.

0: Hey, who are you?
1: Name's Arkwright.
0: Kind of a fancy drink you're mixing. What do you call it?
1: Parisian flip.
2: What does it taste like?
1: Swell.
0: What do you have?
2: The same.
0: Two Parisian flips.
1: Yes, sir. Chocolate ball of milk coming right out.
3: There you are, Pop. Hello, Judge Herbert.
4: Hello, Joan.
3: I want my ball and milk.
1: Coming right up.
3: Gee, Pop, it looks like you're getting prosperous having a soda clerk work for you.
0: I ain't got anybody working for me.
3: What's he doing?
0: Him? He's mixing Parisian.
4: I hired him just now.
3: There's a jump for you, Pop.
0: That's right, Joan. You didn't see it.
4: There's a nice girl.
0: He don't come any better.
3: Well, what are you going to have?
5: Fine ball here. Hello, Bright Eyes. Still talking to us poor folks?
3: Oh, don't be silly.
5: When is this weenie bake?
6: Tonight. I'm taking Joan.
3: Well, I thought Linda was your favorite heartbeat.
6: Tonight it's going to skip a beat.
3: Go ahead, Joan. I have a date.
7: What
8: are they? What's that?
9: Marijuana weed cigarettes. Did you ever smoke them?
8: No. Say, you missed a real kick. Something different.
3: That's right. And Linda says the man who sells them told her they wouldn't hurt it. Come on, give me one. I haven't got any more. They're all gone. You know those things cost money, and you don't give me enough. Well, I'll get some more money for you tomorrow. Well, I haven't got any more reefers. Would you like something stronger? What kind of a kick does it have? See what you think.
10: You're lovely, Joanne, lovely. I never realized it before.
3: I'm afraid it's the moon.
10: And I'm afraid it's the girl. Will I see you often?
3: Mm-hmm.
10: Tomorrow?
3: Mm-hmm.
10: And, the next day?
3: No.
10: Oh, why not?
3: Because it's Sunday and I'm going to church with Mother.
11: Hey, this party's dying.
3: And how? Hey, you two lovebirds, get something peppy on that radio.
11: Oh, hey, I feel just like a sultan.
3: Oh, I feel like your favorite.
11: All right, slave, dance.
12: Say, here you are, right this way, ladies and gentlemen, and see Fatima.

0: sounded like John.
1: Help! Help! Give me a hand!
2: I bet this is what you look like.
3: Oh.

0: Hey, don't forget the
1: song. Is that the way you do it, Joe? Thumbs? Clap.

0: Joan Barry, you're naked.
1: I fell in the lake, Miss Frisbee. While my clothes were drying, they burned.
0: A likely story.
2: Oh, don't pay any attention to that old battle axe. She never believed the truth about anybody anyway.
3: Come on, Joan, try it. Come on, let's go.

0: Barry, I think you should be the first one to know. Your daughter Joan drove into my house in the news.
1: In the what?
0: In the news.
1: Well, where did she get it?
0: Where did she get what?
1: Well, what was it you said?
0: I said your daughter Joan, well, she's running around naked.
1: You're talking nonsense, Miss Frisbee. Good night.
0: Main, 145, please.
2: I'm tired.
1: Well, Mom. Well, Joan, what happened to your shoes and stockings?
2: I went for a swim in the lake.
1: At night?
2: Oh, don't get excited, darling. It was an accident.
3: Well? Does your husband write a good night kiss?
2: Dozens of them. Between the telephone and her scooter, Frisbee will tell the whole town before noon.

0: Hello.
1: Hello.
2: Can I get in?
1: Not yet. Did you have a good time at the party last night?
2: I'll say. You missed a lot of fun.
1: Oh, I always seem to miss all the fun.
2: We'll have to change all that.
1: And I depend on it?
2: What do you think?
1: When are you going to have another party?
2: There won't be another one like last night.
1: Why not?
2: Joan Barry took off all her clothes and danced the hula.
1: Joan Barry?
2: I'll say. She's some wild Indian, she is.
3: Brighton, I sent for you to straighten you out on this assignment. Now, I'm not interested in obscene parties. That's only news and location where it occurs. What I want to know is the underlying cause of such action. Find out if marijuana is playing any part in the lives of these young people. Here are pictures of suspects and known peddlers. Take them with you and keep your eyes open. Now I'm going to show you something that should impress you as to the seriousness of the situation.

0: Marijuana dates back as far as 1090 A.D. A weed was then called by the Arabic word hashishan, from which we get our English word assassin. During this period, a diabolical, fanatical, cruel, and murderous group living in Syria and Persia committed secret murders in blind obedience to the will of their masters. The heinousness of these crimes aroused all of Europe and Asia. It was their custom that whenever a sheikh required the services of an assassin, a distinctive class known as fetyas were intoxicated with hashish, known to us as marijuana. The weed now, as well as then, is rightly accused of exciting the basest and most criminal tendencies in the minds of its addicts. In one of our prisons, a survey recently made showed that out of 450 persons, 125 were addicts of marijuana, ranging from 18 to 31 years of age. Furthermore, the records of a certain district attorney, taken over the period of the past several years, revealed that in his district, 17 out of 37 of the murderers, 13 out of 145 forgers, 15 out of 125 cases of assault and battery were addicts of marijuana. But I'm afraid that my words will not impress you. So allow me to give you a few scenes that I know will have a lasting impression.
1: I saw her standing on the eighth-story ledge. She jumped. It's a plain case of suicide, coroner.
0: Suicide to most everyone, but to me it's murdered by marijuana.
2: You murdered five people, including your uncle. The weapon was found on you. Why did you do it?
3: I've had a terrible dream. People were trying to hack off my arms. They were sneaking around, trying to kill me.
2: I recognized one of them, my uncle.
3: I had to kill him before they killed me. I had to kill him. Can't you understand? I had to kill him. They killed me unless I kill them. Can't you understand?
4: Hi, man.
5: Greetings.
4: Hiya.
5: Are
4: you all good for dance tonight?
6: Hey, free your engage and make them strong.
7: And how?
1: Here's your first, Dutch Street.
7: All right.
8: Linda. Jack taking you to the dance tonight?
7: Boy, he's giving me the gate for Joan. Who's your date?
8: Well, I thought Charlie was, but I guess the love bug hasn't bitten him yet.
6: I've been dodging him all day.
7: Maybe his love bug's a firefly. Only works at night.
8: Well, if you ask me, I think it's a snail, and I'm wasting my time.
7: I guess I'd better turn my charms on a new prospect.
8: Eeny, meeny, miny, mo. My mother says that he will go.
7: Oh, I guess I'd better try it again.
6: Which one are you looking for?
7: Oh, no, you don't. You picked him. Now ask him for a date.
8: No, I won't. Why, I don't even know him.
7: Coward. I bet you the drinks you're afraid to ask him.
8: Okay, it's a bet. Hello.
6: Hello.
8: What's your name?
6: Art.
8: Mine's Edith. Do you work here at night?
6: Uh-huh.
8: Every night?
6: Not late.
8: Well, what are you doing tonight?
6: Nothing. Why?
8: Well, do you see that girl over there? The one with the hair ribbon on?
6: Uh-huh.
8: She wants a date with you. Her name is Joan. Joan Barry.
6: Swell. Thanks.
8: Good luck. Did you ask him?
7: I did.
8: Well, I guess the treat's on me.
9: You kids go ahead. I'll see you later. I'm going to wait for Marge.
2: It'll be a pleasure. When does it happen? You and me.
8: Aw, Charlie, don't be a groany. I asked for a date, but for Joan.
9: I don't know what you're talking about.
2: Our date.
9: What date?
8: Ha ha ha ha ha ha!
2: sorry. I guess the joke's on me. Thanks for the double cross.
7: What's the matter? Wouldn't she fall for your line?
2: Maybe it's her instinct. I never was much at dancing.
7: Or grasping opportunities. Let's hear your line. Maybe I'll buy it.
5: Well, I'll tell you, lady. I'm a one-woman man. I guess it's the Airedale in me. And I never forget.
7: Don't tell me. I know.

0: the elephant.
1: Is it true that elephants never forget?
2: Sure, but they might just as well. They haven't anything to remember.
0: Oh. Well, get that elephant of yours working and see if you can remember that you have a date with me tonight.
2: You mean?
0: Just wait outside after you get finished work and see.
2: Okay, too.
0: Well, you've got your date.
3: Yes, thanks. Nothing doing, the treat's on me.
1: Oh, thank you. See you later.
3: Bye.
1: Bye.
2: Edith played a trick on me, Miss Berry. I'm sorry. I really am.
4: Oh, that's all right. I understand.
2: So you're the girl the whole town's talking about.

0: Don't forget what I told you.
1: Well, did you tell her?
0: Yeah, she'll come through all right.
2: Oh, gee, this is a swell place. Do you live here alone?
3: Oh, no. When my mother and father get back from Europe, I'm going to let them stay here for a while.
2: Well, that's nice of you.
4: Only.
5: Here's the color of my money.
6: Here's mine.
5: Give me one.
4: Oh, boy. Here's mine. I can hardly wait. Wow, is that good?
7: I've been waiting for this all day.
4: One more, or I'll be floating.
7: I want something stronger. How much have you got? There. Okay. Now, don't take those all at once.
5: Oh, I'm beginning to...
4: Well, how about
6: so
4: you?
6: So am I.
5: Oh, gee.
6: This is going to be a swell party, isn't it?
4: Well, I'll have a good time, girl.
6: You bet.
4: You think we won't?
7: I met Judge Herbert at Pops today.
8: Did he take the bait?
7: No. His close-burning gag was too mild for the old moss pack.
9: I'm sorry, Miss Berry. I really am.
5: Oh, you're always sorry. You should be an undertaker.
9: Well, you wouldn't want to marry an undertaker, would you?
5: Oh, I don't know. They have wonderful homes.
9: I don't believe you like me.
5: How did you guess it?
9: Well, I'm pretty good at guessing.
7: You'd better see that darling Joan of yours gets some of these.
8: Okay, I'll take care of it.
9: Dance?
8: Just a moment. Joan's my date.
9: You'll save a dance for me, though, won't you?
5: Maybe.

0: Come on, honey, let's try.
1: Oh, no, Jack. I'm tired. I want to sit down.
0: Oh, all right.
2: I guess this is my dance.
1: You guessed wrong.

0: that, Joan?
1: You know I don't smoke.
0: Well, your sister does.
1: Yes, I know it. I wish she didn't. I'm afraid Mother will find out. Jack, I'm thirsty. Will you get me a drink of water, please?
0: Would you like some lemonade?
1: I'd love it.
0: Okay.
2: What's the matter with you? Losing your technique?
3: If you think so, watch my speech.
0: Come to many of these parties?
2: No, I've never been to one before. Aren't they exciting?
0: Yes. Here you are.
1: Jack, it's too sweet.
3: Oh, I'm sorry. I'll make you another one.
1: Oh, never mind. What did you put in this?
3: Well, there's hardly anything in it. Go ahead, drink it.
1: All right.
0: Give me a reefer.
4: I haven't got any more.
0: Where can I get one?
4: See that fella behind me? Get him from him.
3: Go ahead, drink it. I'll make you another one.
1: Okay.
0: Parties last pretty late, don't they?
1: Oh, what time is it? Oh, I better get Marjorie. I must go home.
0: I'll find her for you.
5: Hi, Ralph.
6: What do you want?
5: Marjorie, your sister wants you.

0: I should say so. Hey, where you been? I thought you were a one-woman man, and the elephant never forgot.
1: What's the matter, sis?
2: Oh, don't go home yet, Joan.
0: Okay, sour puss.

0: Come on, everybody, come on.
1: Where's Joan?
2: She passed out. She isn't there.
1: You get the rest of them out of here, and I'll stay and take her home about dawn.
2: Oh, no, you don't. You leave her here. Maybe Angel Face can talk her way out of this one.
3: Wake up, kids. Party's over.
0: Come on, let's go home.
3: Wait a minute. I want Powder Manoe. It'll wait till you get home.
0: Come on, Charlie, let's go. It's all over.
4: Hey, where am I going? I live here.

0: There she goes again. Dang it all, why is it these kids must always cut capers at the wrong time?
1: Darling, I'm not criticizing you.
2: Don't try to baby sister me. I know what everybody in town is talking about. Even Judge Herbert. Mother told me you didn't have a chance of getting Grandma's inheritance now. And we could have done a lot with the money.
1: I realize I've made a mess of things. But honestly, I don't know what happened.
2: Oh, no, of course not. You can pull the wool over Mother's eyes, but you can't fool me. I'm going in for some of that free love, too.
1: Marjorie, what an awful thing to say.
2: Well, if you can get away with that sort of thing, so can I. And from now on, I do as I please. And neither you or Mother are going to stop me.
1: Marjorie, don't talk like that. You don't believe
2: I believe one thing. You spent the night with Jack Howard.
3: Which is quoting from the official code book number 7. Page 32, third line, paragraph 19.
0: My new moth-eaten old hypocrite. Don't you split hairs with me on the law. You can't tell me there's anything wrong with Joan Barry. She's entitled to that money and she's going to get it.
3: Which is beside the point. I must render a decision that is fair, just, and equitable to all parties concerned, be they friend or foe. Justitia regnat.
0: What's that mean?
3: To me, it means justice reigns. To you, it means nothing.
0: Oh, talk American, you old blatherskite.
3: Sir, I am. My decision shall be rendered according to the facts and in no other way. And furthermore, I could have you arrested for trying to impede the justice of this court, of our fair city. And furthermore, I drank Parisian flips with you.
0: For the last time.
3: You old sort of jiggler.
0: What

0: There, Joan, there. Darling.
1: Oh, Mom, I made such a mess of things. I did so want you to have Granny's money. I know how much you need it.
0: Need it? Fiddlesticks, who cares anything about the old money? The only thing I care about is my girls and their happiness.
1: Oh, Mom, I don't think I'll ever be happy again. Everyone in the family says such terrible things. Oh, Mom, it isn't fair.
0: Of course it isn't, darling. Many things in this world aren't fair. We all get hurt many times, but each hurt makes us a little stronger to bear the next one that is sure to come. People have a funny way of forgetting the blessings and remembering the hurts. You're young, Joan. You must be brave. You and I both know that everything is all right. Now, what's that you always say? Keep your head up.
1: Chin.
0: Good heavens, you're a sight. I'm going to wash your face.
1: Oh, Mom, you're so wonderful.
2: Hiya, Jack.
3: Hello.
4: I always said Joan Barry would turn out to be no good. Why, her father was as wild as a March hare. He ran around something terrible.
5: Ran too fast for you to catch him.
4: Why, Henry Brady. He's always sticking his nose in other people's business. The worst old gossip in this town. Come on, let's get out of here. This place is getting to be positively indecent.

0: Hiya, Joe. How about a date? Come on, honey. I'll show you a good time.
1: All right, buddy. Out you. Come on, get up.
2: Here, boy. I came right with you.
1: I guess that'll teach him a lesson.
0: Too bad it had to happen in here.
3: Well, that's all right.
0: Well, it's not all right. I was at that party last night, and I know what happened.
3: Maybe you do, but everyone else in town is against me.
0: Well, I'm not.
3: No, I was born here.
4: And you've never been in a big city?
3: No.
4: Say, you've got something to look forward to. I love it. The hurrying crowds all going places. It makes you feel like you're really in the stream of life, really doing big things. Why, you can just feel the throb of the metropolis.
3: Oh, it sounds poetic.
4: Well, it is. Only it's more like big music. The symphony of the city, you know. The auto horns, the traffic noises, the roar of the elevated railways, the subways, and the rush hour. Say, wait till the subway guard slams a door in your face. Boy, that's a thrill.
3: Oh, it must be great.
4: And that's not all. There's museums, theaters, lights, tall buildings. Why, some of them are so big you can't see the tops of them when you're standing on a sidewalk. All you can see is the sky. You can't look at that too long, or someone will come along and bump into you, and you'll be arrested for jaywalking. And on Sundays, say, it's a real treat walking through those empty streets downtown on a Sunday morning. There's not a soul in sight, just big buildings on both sides of you. You can just feel the power of the place. It makes you feel sort of awe-inspired.
3: Oh, it must be wonderful.
4: It is.
3: Why, Mr. Brighton, you didn't need to run out of gas. Anyone in town will be glad to tell you that I don't walk home.
4: Oh, pipe down.
3: That looks like Linda's car.
4: Well, ask her if she won't give us a lift while I get some gasoline. Didn't she give us a lift?
3: No. Said she was in a hurry. I think she did it to spite me.
4: Huh. Nice people we know.
3: What's the matter with you? You look like you'd seen a ghost.
4: I thought I'd recognized one of those men.
5: Like those kids knew Linda.
6: Yeah.
5: Better spot a new place to meet her. Try the hotel.
6: Okay.
7: Why, Marjorie, I thought you were going to stay home tonight.
8: No, I think I'll run over to Linda's for a while.
7: Now, Marjorie, if you're too sick to go to the church social with Joan and me, you're too sick to go anyplace else. You better go back to bed.
8: Oh, all right.
9: Mother, come on. We'll be late.
7: We won't be very long, darling. Good night.

0: but in a fiction, in a dream of patience. But he works all through his own conceit, that from her working all his busy twine, tears in his eyes. A broken voice, and his whole function stood in the course of the conceit, and all for nothing. Poor Hecuba. What Hecuba to him were he to Hecuba that he should weep for her? What would he do had he the motive and the cue for passion that I
1: have? My, oh, my, what a nice party you got here.
2: I know I wasn't invited, but I felt awfully lonesome.
1: I hope you don't mind my gate crashing.
3: Ooh, you smell terrible.
1: I'm sorry. Got any perfume?
3: Leave him alone. I need some new customers.

0: you looking for?
1: I had some cigarettes. Somebody stole my smokes.
0: Try one of these.
1: Thanks.

0: Marjorie. Marjorie. She must have gone to Linda's after I told her not to.
1: Well, I'll phone her and tell her to come home.
0: You'll do nothing of the sort. I'm going over and get her.
2: We want Linda.
3: Oh, hello, sugar.
4: I want to talk to you.
3: Oh, yeah?
5: Oh, I got my hands up.

0: your hurry.
1: Come on, let's play hard. Okay. You be the front end, or I'll be the back end.
2: No, you gotta be the back end.
1: No, you be the back end.
2: No, I'll be the front end, you be your back end.
3: Don't be so silly. I was only kidding her.
0: Oh, that's all right.

0: For a couple of minutes?
1: I don't know.
0: Please, I've got to speak to her.
1: All right, come in. I'll ask her.
0: Thank you.
2: Mother.
3: Art Brighton is downstairs. He wants to see you.
2: But I don't want to see him.
3: Well, I think you'd better go down and talk to him. It was nice of him to call.

0: I know there isn't much I can say, Joan, but there are some things you must know. We can't part this way, Joan. You've got to listen to me. Wait. You've got to listen to me, whether you want to or not. I believed in you, Joan. It's your turn now. Well, trust can't all be on one side. It's give and take, 50-50. You mustn't doubt me now. Why, all night I felt as though the whole world had dropped out from under me. And I thought if I could just see you, you'd understand. But you don't.
1: What has your family physician told you, Mrs. Perry?
2: That it's the usual nervous condition of a young girl. But there's something else, Doctor. I know it. And I want the truth.
1: Very well, Mrs. Perry. Your daughter is a psychopathic case. She is on the verge of insanity. She has marked symptoms of drug addiction, and I strongly believe she has been using marijuana.
2: What's that?
1: A cigarette made out of a narcotic weed.
2: Where would she get anything like that?
1: It's easy enough to obtain. Your daughter is the fourth case I've examined today. All young people with similar symptoms.
3: What will happen to her, Doctor? She'll get well, won't she?
1: With proper care, we may be able to help her. I'll send you a competent nurse. In the meantime, if you note any changes, call me immediately. Good day, Mrs. Perry.
2: Good day, Doctor.
4: Oh, I've been so stupid. It's all my fault. I should have realized something was wrong.
0: Don't blame yourself, Joan. I should have told you.
2: Did you know?
0: Yes. I'm not what you think I am. I'm a reporter assigned to this town to get a story. Remember those two men we saw near the filling station that night?
2: Yes.
0: Well, I recognized one of them as a narcotic peddler, and the one who's passing the stuff is your cousin, Linda.
2: Linda? Are you sure?
0: Yes, I made a buy from her last night.
2: Well, you've got your story. Why don't you send it in?
0: But it's more than a story, Joan. Terrible things are happening to young people like your sister all over the country. I know that Linda gave her that stuff, but it's only my word against hers. If these boys and girls won't admit it when they're so sick, why, what chance have I got to prove it? Joan, you've got to help me get more evidence.
2: What can I do?
0: Make a date with Jack.
5: Delighted, sure. Well, Joan, when will we make it?
2: Tonight. I'm supposed to be the bad girl of the town. I have the name, so I'll play the game. Let's make it a wild one.
5: Well, baby, I'll throw a party that's worthy of the occasion.
2: Swell. Now what do I do?
0: Get some cigarettes and bring them out to me. I'll be outside in the car.
2: Okay. Come on, Charlie, give us a tune.
6: Oh, I don't feel like it. I haven't got any pep.
2: One of the girls was telling me about a new cigarette that peps you up.
5: Oh, you mean reefers.
2: Yes, that's the name of them.
5: Would you like to try one?
2: Sure, why not? I'm supposed to be on the loose.
5: Okay, gang.
7: We want Linda.
6: Linda.
2: You pay for mine, Otto.
8: Two, Linda.
0: Come on,
8: Linda.
6: Two right here, Linda. Come on, Linda, too.
9: Who brought her here?
5: I did. She's all right. She wants to go the route.
9: What's the idea? Don't try to pull any fast stuff on me.
5: I'm not. If you don't think so, watch her go for the reefers.

0: getting dizzy. For something. What was it?
1: Don't you remember? In town, you're supposed to be a bad girl, and you came here to fulfill your obligation to society.
0: Gee, that's right. Thanks for reminding me. I've got a lot of responsibility. But isn't it fun?
1: Sure. Don't you remember we were going to run away and get married?
0: Yes.
1: But listen, we don't want the gang to know that we're running out on them, so you wait outside and I'll meet you out there.
0: Okay, but don't be long.

0: Joan.
1: Arthur, what are you doing here?
0: Come on, Joan, we're going home.
1: No.
0: Come on, we're going home now.
1: No.
0: Come on, Joan.
1: Let go of me. Serves him right. He hurt my arm.
2: You'll be it, Charlie.
3: Okay.
2: Come on, wait, Charlie.
3: Everybody be kangaroos.

0: didn't get married, did we?
1: No, we're going to straighten up first.
0: No marriage, no honeymoon.
1: Oh, that's all right. You'll have a separate room. Connecting.

0: Joan. Joan.
1: What do you want?
2: Well, we made a grand.

0: go.
1: Come on, open the door.
2: Police department.
3: This is Mrs. Berry, and my daughter Joan is underage, and she went to...
2: We'll be over at that hotel right away. Yes, ma'am.
4: I remember your mug. Didn't I see you at the gas station?
5: Ah, stool pigeon, eh?

0: Come on. Get over there. Come on, move. You too. Operator. Operator.
1: Who is it?
2: It's me, Jack. Open the door.
0: Hello, Crane. I have Loco O'Donnell and his partner here.
3: What? Did you get the story?
0: Yes.
3: Well, wait a minute. I'll get you a rewrite man.
0: Wait a minute, Mr. Crane. I've got to find a girl first.
3: I'll get you a dozen girls here. Give me that story.
0: No, you send a man up here. I'll hold him until he arrives. Make it fast.
2: Joan! Joan, open the door.

0: The young couple just registered here. Where are they?
1: Upstairs.
0: Then show us the room. Come on, Mike.
2: Who is it?
0: Open up. It's the police.

0: What's your name?
1: Joe Barry.
0: Throw me that key. All right. Come on, you're going with me.

0: Well, I see you got him all right. Hurry up, get in the car.
1: Wait a minute, Mr. Crane. I've got to find my girl.
0: And I tell you, news comes first.
1: Where are we going?
0: We're going back to town to get the real story, and you're going with me.
1: You can't kidnap me.
2: No, it's against the law.
1: What about the freedom of the press?
2: Yeah,
1: you can't take me away like that.

0: I want to bail out Jack Howard.
1: All right. Darling, what happened?
2: I can't tell you, Mother.
0: Why not?
2: Because I can't say anything without Art Brighton.
0: Well, what's he got to do with it?
2: I can't tell you, Mother.
0: You must tell me, Joan. The hearing on the will is today, and I've got to know what happened for your sake.
3: Oh, good morning, Mr. Brady.
4: How are you?
3: Just fine, just fine.
4: Here comes that old tomcat on our gossip wagon. He'd make a good Paul Revere. Say, what did she say?
5: She said Joanne Barry was in jail. Say, where are you going?
4: I'm going to get her out. What do you think?

0: quiet, please. It was my original intention to render my decision in the privacy of my official chambers. But there seems to be so many people in this town interested in Elizabeth Barry's will that I decided to hold a public hearing.
1: Hello, hello, operator. Operator, I've got to find Pop Brady. Please, I've got to find him. It's important.
0: And furthermore, there have been certain individuals guilty of unlawful attempts to influence the court of our fair city and impede the progress of the wheels of justice. We will proceed. Miss Barry.
2: Stand up. Is it true that you were arrested on a morals charge?
3: Yes.
0: Is it also true that on a previous occasion, you were in a state of intoxication?
3: Yes.
4: Yes!
1: Where are you? What's going on down there? That nurse wouldn't tell me a thing. Where's Joan?
4: She's in jail.
1: She's where?
4: I said in jail. I got her out for the hearing. I don't know how you did it, but you certainly fixed things up in a pretty mess getting Joan into this trouble. Let me tell you one thing, young fella.
1: Save it, Pop. You've told me enough. Now listen, get this straight.
4: Huh? Delay it?
1: You've got to delay that hearing until I get there.
4: Delay it? Say, I'll bust that court wide open.
0: Proceed, Miss Frisbee.
5: You know me well enough, George, Judge, to know that I would be the last person in this town to say a word against anyone. But the night they ran their automobile into my house, Joan Barry was as naked as a jaybird.
4: Excuse me, George. I mean, Your Honor. It must be my hay fever.
0: Well, it seems to me you developed that hay fever mighty sudden, Henry Brady.
4: I've been warding it off for years. Must be that goldenrod we used to pick, George.
0: It took a long time for that goldenrod to penetrate that thick skull of yours.
4: Well, I notice it ain't got through yours yet.
0: Mr. Brady, you're out of order. Sit down.
5: Now, as I was saying, Your Honor, I was,
0: Proceed, Miss Frisbee.
5: What is it?
0: I said proceed.
5: Oh, yes. Now, let me see, where was I? Oh, yes. About the time Joan Barry stayed out all night. Some people said she was innocent. But I always say, where there's smoke, there's fire.
4: Oh, you do, do you?
0: Henry Brady? One more irregularity, and I'll fine you for contempt of court. Now, if you have an evidence you wish to present pertaining to this case under consideration, you will be heard.
4: Now, Judge, Your Honor, with your permission.
0: All right, proceed. You'll be seated, Henrietta. Just for a moment, please.
4: Things are no different than,
0: Well, get to the evidence you wish to present.
4: Well, I will, if you'll stop interrupting me.
0: You proceed, or sit down.
4: Well, first of all, will you enlighten me on one point? What's Joan accused of?
0: Moral turpitude.
4: Moral turpitude. Uh-huh. Judge Herbert, where was you on the night of June 6, 1908?
0: That's beside the point.
4: No, it ain't. And I'll tell you where you was. You was locked up all night with a young lady in Henry Huppersheimer's barn. You said it was an accident. So did you, Henrietta. But for quite some time after, you referred to George here as a sweetie chick. And furthermore, if I remember correctly, there was quite some scandal in our fair community. And the subject of it was moral turpitude.
0: Yeah, but times have changed.

0: No, they ain't. And you was lucky to talk yourself out of a shotgun marriage. There wasn't any harm in it, any more than there was in Joan here staying out all night.
1: Henry Brady, I'll fine you for contempt of court.
0: Well, go ahead and fine, but consarn it, I'm going to have my say.
1: You have insulted the dignity of this court, and I order you to leave this room.
0: I ain't going.
1: Bailiff, remove him.
0: You will be sorry for this.
1: I'll fine you $25 for contempt of court.
0: You can't fine me.
1: Well, I did, didn't I?
0: For the last time.
1: Take him out of here, Bailiff. Yeah. Take him out of here.
0: Take your hands off him. Don't cut it out. I'll get mad in a minute. Let him, you big fathead.
1: Fire, please. This bitch will tolerate no more of this upheaval.
2: Can't you go any faster than this?
3: Judge Herbert, may I say something?
4: Why, of course, Mary.
3: Well, I hardly know how to start. My daughter has done things that I do not condone myself, and I won't attempt to explain them. Only she can do that, and she won't, not even to me. But I know my little girl. And nothing convinces me that she did wrong. Give Linda Clayton the money. I want none of it. But find out what's going on in your fair city, as you call it. Make my daughter Joan tell you where she was and what happened.
1: Joan Barry, stand up. I am at a complete loss to understand your motive in offering no testimony to refute the accusations made against you. Your insistent denial is not enough. And your statement that one Arthur Brighton can explain everything is of no moment to this court, as Arthur Brighton has made no appearance in your behalf. You have left me no choice. Linda Clayton, stand up. It is the order of this court that you,
5: Judge Herbert,
1: be for...
5: Judge Herbert!
1: What is the meaning of this interruption?
5: Judge Herbert, I have here the first copy off the press of the newspaper for which I work as a reporter. It concerns everyone in this room. Marijuana, the assassin of youth, the scourge of our country, is reaching out like a mad killer, mowing down the youth of our land, distorting their minds and leading them into lives of degradation and crime. This evil has struck here, Your Honor, right in your own homes, and has turned innocent play into tragic orgies. Why, at this very moment, your courtroom is filled with smokers of this terrible weed. How dare anyone accuse Joan Barry? She was helping me to uncover the source of this living death in your town. Why, in this very case, it was used as the companion of certain people to ruin the characters, yes, even the lives of others, in order that they might satisfy their greed for money. I refer to one of the litigants in this case, Linda Clayton.
6: That's a lie.
5: I suppose it's also a lie that you taught a sweet little girl to smoke that weed. Little Marjorie Berry, who at this very moment is lying at death's door. That's why Joan helped me. And I have proof, Your Honor. Pop, open that door.
0: Come in.

0: Champlet. Two or three shots of vanilla in this here Parisian flip. I guess it don't make no difference.
1: You're married, and our Titans are going to be married.
0: You're telling me?

Detroit, the automotive capital of the world. Half a mile of asphalt, a quarter mile to race on and a quarter mile to slow down in. Thousands of people, but with one idea, one dream, to build a hot rod that is swifter than any other hot rod in its class. The test of one car against another to determine the lowest elapsed time. That's drag racing, and this is the king of all drag races, the Nationals. So, here we are, 500 horsepower ready to push me down that quarter of a mile in less than 10 seconds. You don't drive, you aim. You aim and try to keep it straight. It's like threading a needle at a quarter of a mile, but it's really living. So let's see how it all began. I guess everybody has his Shangri-La. For us, it's drag racing. I say us because it takes a team to build and race a top contender. The happy hours of a man's life are spent creating something. Some people paint, others write, some design a rocket to the moon. But for us, it's trying to build a machine that'll cover a quarter of a mile quicker than anything else on four wheels. Lefty and Tom are high priests in our temple. Lefty works in electronics and Tom's a mechanic.

And there's the High Lama, Jim Nelson. He's the engineer. In real life, he's manager of a speed shop in Oceanside. Tom and Jim are brothers. There I am with the jacket supervising the job. You gotta keep an eye on these boys or someday you'll mash down on the throttle and head right into outer space. Takes a lot of doing to make a record run. These cars are more highly bred than a racehorse. In fact, this is probably the most specialized type of machinery in the automotive world.

When we head out for a big race like the Nationals, we take along enough spare parts to rebuild the engine as many times as we have to. Reliability is almost as important as speed. It takes a combination of both to win. In fact, I've known it to happen where the fastest car isn't necessarily the winner. There's at least one chowhound in every group. Nick was ours. Nick and Mike had farther to come than we did, so we set up a rendezvous. Safer to travel by caravan, it's more fun too.

We hadn't been able to get together because of the hectic weeks of work that always precede a big meet. So there was lots to talk about. New ideas, things that worked and things that didn't work. The dragliner was our last year's winner. Nick purchased it when we built the Dragmaster. Mike and Nick were running it this year. It's a long haul from California to Detroit, so Lefty broke up the powwow and we got underway.

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You wondered where he put it all until you looked down and saw those size 14 shoes.

It's always good to see old friends again. We joined the Parkers in Oklahoma to catch a meet before pushing on. Give us a chance to work out the bugs and get the cars in top tune before arriving at the Nationals. Oklahoma had a regional meet. That's a Texas job burning up the track. My competition got off to a squirrely start, which put me in the next round. There's Jamie Parker and his Sea Gasser. And there goes his brother Phil and his A Gasser, affectionately called Grandma. And here comes Nick in the dragliner, a little on the late side. Lady Luck was riding on my shoulder all day. And there's the Allison against the twin Chevy. You can't see it for the smoke, but the Chevy won. And so did we. Jamie got first in his class, and we won a savings bond for top elimination. And could we use it? All work and no play could make drag racing a very dull sport. So after a hot day at the track, it's always pool time. By the time we left Oklahoma, we had quite a caravan. Two cars, a pickup, a rig, and five hot rods.

And in Illinois, the storm broke. From there to Detroit, it was solid. Following day, the sun came out and everybody took a deep breath.

0: Even so, we almost lost the whole day unpacking everything and getting it dried out. Then we had the car to clean up and get ready for technical inspection the next morning.
1: Cars must pass a thorough technical inspection by representatives of the National Hot Rod Association. The association's rules have been responsible for setting and keeping the high standards of safety so typical of modern hot rodding. Classes are divided according to body types, engine size, and weight of car. This affords a wide variety of creations for hot rod enthusiasts to develop. The check chart system is used, and each contestant's car must pass all requirements before he is allowed on the drag strip. This often creates some lively discussions. Weighing in is always a critical moment. Rules call for 30% front, 70% rear weight ratio. A few pounds light on the front end can disqualify a car, and a few pounds too few can throw it into a higher class. After technical inspection, the crew transports the car to the pit area, where a thorough tune-up is done before their first run.

Barbara Livingston, a charming secretary of NHRA, is on hand to greet old friends and give newcomers a helping hand. Once satisfied, the crew wheels the car through the staging area, and an amateur photographer gets her chance before the car gets to the starting line. Now it's time for the crew and the driver to test the car and the track. The first days of the meet are strenuous and exhausting. The track is in continuous use by contestants, making test runs in time trials. All classes participate, and crews make run after run, trying to get their cars in perfect tune. For the spectator, it's an exciting time, too, because they have the opportunity to observe the many different classes in action and compare their elapsed times. It is not at all unusual for the meet's best elapsed time to be set during the time trials.

Parking lots and stands were filled to capacity as enthusiasts turned out in droves. Hot rodding has really come of age in the last decade. Since 1950, the sport has grown from only two active strips to the present colossal number of more than 250. This group from Washington represents the best in cooperation. Father drives, and the whole family acts as crew.

us, the big day was here. We were ready for the flat-out run to see if we really had it or not. We checked with Champion to make sure we had the right heat range. The Parkers were all at it too, making their last-minute adjustments. With one of the toughest competitors, Chuck Jones, of the Sidewinder crew from Long Beach, California. And then we were ready to take her down to the line.

0: half elapsed time on our Klondike clocks, a 9.12. 9.12 seconds. The Nelson Martin machine, the Master's Dragmaster.
1: With the lowest ET of the meet so far and a possible record, they had to check the gas to make sure we weren't on rocket fuel. I felt mighty good on the trip back to the pits. You never want to count your chickens, or however the saying goes, because the day of eliminations, we heard those expensive noises when we fired her up. Nick was a big help. He ate as usual. There was nothing to do but tear her all down and see what the trouble was.

0: turned out to be a twisted cam lifter, so we dropped the pan, pulled out the cam, and got at it from the lower end. Fortunately, the cam was okay. The eliminations were starting and time was working against us.
1: The 1959 National Championship Drag Races, the scene, the Detroit Dragway, Detroit, Michigan. We have competition coming from as far south as the Panama Canal Zone and as far north as the Canadian area, from the East Coast to the West Coast.
2: Two cars in the C gas class. Jamie Parker on the tower side. It looked like everybody in Detroit was in the stands. Bill Parker in his A-gas coupe against Bill Waddell. Two four-bangers with Ray Huckabee of Houston, Texas on the spectator side taking an early lead. A Thunderbird and a Corvette in the sports car class. Two Chevy sedans vying for class honors. The original hot rods, two street roadsters. An Austin against a Fiat in the altered coupe class. The Cotton Pickens Special from Arizona taking the lead in the modified roadster class. In the competition coupe class, Naki and Veselka's last year's class winner blows up and loses to Robert Andrews of Ohio. Bernie Partridge in Miss Fortune from California gets a good start in the modified roadster class.
0: With only minutes left, we got her buttoned up and down to the staging area.

Jack Moss's twin Chevy taking a good lead over Arfon's green monster. Catch Ishimaru taking an early lead in his A-Dragster. And the very beautiful Misfire III, a blown Chrysler dragster from California on the spectator side. Two blown A-Dragsters getting off to a good start. Two Texans, Jack Moss in his twin Chevy being taken by Rod Singer on the tower side.

0: Doad Martin in the Dragmaster, losing to Tets Ishimaru. The Dragmaster with a lower ET, but Tets getting off the line better. Well, that's drag racing. Herman Moser in his Ramrod getting off to a slow start. Two beautiful owners, the Red Coupe from Texas dusting off the bronze entry from Ohio. Charles Johnson from Michigan trailing John Klein from Massachusetts in the modified roadster class. The very fast Hollish Brothers competition coupe with Jiggs Shamblin from Ohio taking a terrific lead. Rod Singer from Texas eliminates Bill Tibbles of Ohio and takes another step up the ladder. The crowd waits anxiously for the runoff of the Little Eliminator to get underway. And there goes George Montgomery of Dayton, Ohio. The winner with Hood Flying. Otis Smith of Ohio, a roadster class winner, takes on Gabby Bleeker of Illinois, a altered winner, to win Middle Eliminator. Wally Parks, president of NHRA, talking to Mr. Ed Cole, general manager of Chevrolet, and Robert Peterson, publisher of Hot Rod magazine, with Mr. Tex Colbert, president of Chrysler Corporation. The grand prize, the DA Lubricants Chevrolet El Camino. Rod Singer on the way up to the line to run against Jig Shamblin for Mr. Top Eliminator. Rick gets a shot for Hot Rod as the crowd watches. And they're off. Up to the halfway mark, they're neck and neck. And coming into the traps is Rod Singer way out in front. Bad luck for Jig Shamblin, who dropped the clutch in the Hollish Brothers' beautiful competition coupe.
1: On the starting line, the Green Monster, 1945 Allison-powered dragster with much go. And there's the flag. It's Bill Smith getting on the big green sign. He approaches the quarter mark of the strip, going wild up to the halfway. He's on it and into the three-quarter. He's really coming on and into the traps with a top time, a top Klondike time of 170.45 miles per hour. 170.45 miles per hour with the top time of the meet.
0: And then the awards. The trophy for traveling the greatest distance to the Nationals, accepted by Mike Bamber. The award for the best appearing car and crew goes to Daryl Zimmerman of Colorado. And the trophy for the best engineered car to Mr. and Mrs. Lindley's Misfire III from California. Wally Parks presents the Eliminator's Trophy in the sports car class to Jack Horsley, Jr. of Miami, Florida, who won in his Lincoln-powered Devon. George Montgomery of Dayton, Ohio, receiving his trophy for winning as the Little Eliminator. To the beautiful Otis Automotive Special of Akron, Ohio, goes the trophy for Middle Eliminator.

The Martin Nelson Dragmaster was considered, in the judge's opinion, the safest constructed car of the meet. They also won the trophy for the lowest ET. Wally Parks beckons to the crew of the Green Monster to share honors with Art Arfons for establishing a new top speed record on gas of 170.45 miles per hour. And here comes the Singer Miller car being pushed back to the winner's circle. The car that won the meet. And Mr. Top Eliminator himself, Rod Singer of Houston, Texas. And to the winner, the beautiful champion spark plug trophy, the DA lubricant El Camino, and the kiss. And so another Nationals draws to a close. Records have been set and broken, ideas have been exchanged. Enthusiasts will return to garages and workshops to create new machines that will go a little faster and get from here to there in a little less time. For this is the story of ingenuity in action.

0: This is Francis Bitter's magnet laboratory at MIT. We're fortunate enough to be able to use some of the apparatus here for our demonstrations of magnetic forces. You're all familiar with electromagnets. They consist basically of a coil of wire through which a current passes, producing a magnetic field, like the electromagnet in this doorbell buzzer here. Now, the current requirements of this electromagnet are quite small and can easily be supplied through light wire, like this lamp cord here. The electromagnets in the magnet laboratory are basically the same. They consist of coils through which currents pass, producing magnetic fields. For most of the problems studied in this laboratory, strong magnetic fields are needed, so that the currents through these coils have to be very, very large, and the coils have to be cooled by hundreds of gallons of water a minute. The very large currents, 10,000 amperes or so, reach the magnets through these bus bars overhead, like the one Dr. Bitter will show you over there.
1: Here we have the bus bars that carry the current around the laboratory and can be fed through switches to any one of several magnets, like the one here. If you close this knife switch like this, to carry the current on to the heavy leads here coming to the magnet. Here, the terminal which brings in the current is connected to a smaller coil which goes from this plate to this one, out of this electrode, out of this bus bar, through this switch, and out, so to complete the circuit. This coil would be melted in a small fraction of a second, I think, if it weren't very effectively cooled by water coming up from below and through the coil and out through these pipes that you see here. This magnet is used to measure the magnetic properties of very feebly magnetic substances. By connecting a specimen from the middle of the coil where the magnetic field is created through a fine wire or string through this tube here to this very sensitive microbalance that Mr. Lin is adjusting here, we can measure the very small force which even this strong magnetic field produces on relatively non-magnetic materials like copper, aluminum, oil, water, and so on. Here we have a second electromagnet, and back there, a third one. And over here, we have a couple of researchers connecting up the very last word in magnets as movable and efficient. As John has said, this movie is about magnetic forces, like the forces of attraction between these two permanent magnets and the forces of repulsion. These are the forces which drive all electric motors. We want to demonstrate in this film that magnetic forces are due to electric currents. This you can show perfectly well in your own classrooms and laboratories with very modest equipment. Since we have here, however, these big currents, we want to use them to put on a new kind of demonstration that we've never seen ourselves. We're going to use the magnet laboratory just for having fun this time. In order to get the currents into these big bus bars, we have to turn on the big motor generator out there. We're going to take you out to have a look at it, and you might notice that very considerable forces are required to move the very heavy machines we have out there. Those are magnetic forces. Okay, Beans, you all set to fire it up?
2: Yes, sir.

0: This is the machinery that provides the current to the electromagnet. It consists of a motor operated by current from the power line and a generator, which provides the current for the magnet. I think the size of this apparatus gives you some feeling for the forces that are required to turn it over and some feeling for the current that we will be using in these experiments.
1: The first thing we're going to want to show is something about the forces between currents. That's something we know about in the magnet lab, isn't it, Henry?
2: At least we're finding out rapidly. We sometimes try to generate very high magnetic fields for very short periods of time by putting very strong current pulses through small coils. We just cut open one here, which holds the world record right now.
1: Yes, the currents go around this way, don't they?
2: That's right. Yeah. Of course, we've made many before this one which didn't hold up, and here's one that blew up. The conductors were forced outward, making it look like a barrel.
1: Well, here comes John. Now we want to show you something about the forces which currents and conductors exert on each other. These, in general, can be very complicated. In fact, if we wanted to describe the force on some little piece of conductor here due to the currents flowing in the whole thing, we'd have to take all the currents into account. Before we're through, we're going to have to consider the whole idea of a magnetic field to describe these forces. However, to begin with, let's take the simplest case possible of two parallel wires like this and examine the forces which they exert on each other.
0: The biggest problem I have with that is trying to remember which way the forces go. So we're going to demonstrate it in a way that I think makes remembering it easy. Here we have a bundle of parallel wires, all connected to a bus bar up at the top. Currents flow down through these wires, all in the same direction, and out through this copper strap to another bus bar over there. Okay, let's see what happens when we pass current through it.
1: All right, Beans, let's have a little juice here, and let's start gently. Let's have about 1,000 amps to begin with. Takes a minute to fill this all up.
3: You're wanted on the telephone.
1: Oh, tell him to call me back later. I'm busy. How's it coming, Beans? You got it? All right, let's go on up to 2,000. There we begin to go.
3: 2,000.
1: On up to 3. Let's show it really.
3: 3.
1: Oh, there we go.
3: 4. 5.
1: I guess that's enough. Let's cut it off. Well, I guess there isn't any argument about which way those forces are working. When currents are moving in the same direction, they attract each other, and you can see that by the squeezing up of this bundle of wires.
0: You've seen what happens when we have currents flowing in the same direction. This time we're going to see what happens when the currents flow in opposite directions. The current comes in from the bus bar through this flexible copper strap, down through this solid copper rod, and back up the other side, and out this flexible copper strap. Now these are solid copper rods. They don't move easily, and the current on one side goes that way, and on the other side goes this way. Now let's see what happens. You may fire when ready, Maestro.
1: Okay, Beans, this time I want you to set the equipment so that when you close the circuit breaker, you get the full output of the machine through these all at one crack, and stand by to open it up in case we get any trouble. Okay, let's take it away. Yeah, there it is going out.
0: There, you see how far it's spreading apart? Now those are solid copper rods.
1: There she goes. Whoa, cut it off.
4: Okay, fire's off.
1: Did you see the flash out there? That was a circuit breaker that opened the circuit when we were getting too much current through the machine.
4: Okay, go ahead. 500, 1,000,
1: 2,000, 4, 5. Let's get going on the next experiment. You make the connections while I say.
0: Okay, I'll go get started.
1: This is a magnetic compass needle that's used to explore the field of the Earth. And we want now to use a compass needle like this, or a whole lot of them, to explore the field around a current.
0: Well, here we have a loop through which current comes in to these copper straps here, flows through this loop made of copper bars, out around this way, and out through these copper straps to the bus bars. Now we're going to study the magnetic field due to current flowing in this copper rod. We're going to explore it with the help of all these compass needles here. Now right now they're all pointing approximately north and south due to the Earth's magnetic field. I say approximately because this is after all a magnet laboratory, and there are plenty of stray magnetic fields around here that are as big as, if not bigger than, the Earth's field. Okay, Beans, let's have about 1,500 amperes through the wire. And now you can begin to see some activity. They wiggle around and start to line up in the form of circles going right around the rod through which the current is flowing. All right, Beans, let's reverse the current now. We have to turn it off first and then reverse it. Now, you think you can see what's going to happen? I'm going to turn around and point the other way. Now you can see they all point in circles around this way. Okay, Beans, that does it on the current. Cut it off. The lines of magnetic field are circles around the current, and they reverse direction when the current reverses.
1: Now we want to show you an experiment involving this good old lecture demonstration magnet, which isn't part of the magnet laboratory at all, really. We need to have a magnetic field, and we can get it here between the poles of this magnet very conveniently. I'll just turn it on. Oh, I better watch my watch. I get it magnetized so much I get sick of having it demagnetized. I have to get along with just setting it every time.

0: time I see an electric clock. Well, now we have a magnetic field here, and there's a very simple little way of showing this with a few little nails. I think you can see that we have here a magnetic field going from this pole to this one. Now we want to talk about the forces on a current-carrying conductor in a magnetic field. In an earlier experiment, we showed you about the forces between currents. Now we want to leave out the notion of the other currents and really discuss just the force on the conductor in terms of the magnetic field which is present where the conductor is located. I'll put this in here, and we can pass a current through it, through the little mercury cups into which it's dipping by means of these wires, so that we'll have a current at right angles to this magnetic field. All right, let's turn this on. I think you saw that we had here a vertical force upward on this current-carrying conductor when it was at right angles to the field. And whenever you have a field like this, horizontal, with a conductor carrying current at right angles, we'll have a force at right angles to both, an upward force in this case. Magnetic fields are produced by electric currents. In a circular loop of wire of this kind, a circulating current will produce a magnetic field that goes through the wire. If we have a whole series of turns of this kind to form a cylindrical coil, the magnetic field will be driven in at one end and out of the other. This is in effect a cylindrical magnet, and we want to discuss whether we can describe the magnetic field produced by a magnetized iron bar of this kind in terms of currents. Clearly, we have strong magnetic effects of some kind, and the question is whether this must be described in terms of a new concept of poles in a piece of magnetized iron, or whether currents will do. If currents can be considered in this connection, they must, of course, be atomic currents, not macroscopic currents. There are no wires connected to this, and this is a problem for atomic theory. An atom may be thought of as having a positive nucleus and a cloud of negatively charged electrons around it. And if this cloud of electrons is rotating, it will produce a circulating current of this kind, and the field due to this current may be thought of very much like the field due to a circulating current through the wire. It will drive flux or magnetic field through the atom. And if we have a lot of these side by side, they will all drive field through the individual atoms. And in a magnetized piece of iron slab of this kind, we may think of magnetized atoms as being lined up so that the currents are circulating in the same direction. And these circulating currents drive flux through the whole business and produce a field very much like that which is produced by the single circulating current in this wire. Now, if we take a lot of slabs of iron of this kind that are magnetized and put them together to form a cylindrical rod, we see that all the circulating currents of the individual atoms may be thought of as driving magnetic field through the whole magnetized bar and out of the other end and producing an effect very much like that of a solenoid of this kind. Now, John has been setting up our last experiment, and we want to examine a little further the nature of this comparison. Now we want to show you in this last experiment a little bit more about the nature of this interaction of a current in a conductor with a magnetized magnet. That's what John's been setting up here.
1: Well, here we have a pair of electromagnets, coils of wire through which we can pass a current. Now, we've arranged these in such a way that the magnetic field due to this one is in the opposite direction as the magnetic field due to this one. And we shall detect the magnetic field at this point in the center by means of a compass needle.
0: So this turns out to be kind of a magnetic balance,
1: That's the idea. When we get them exactly balanced, there won't be any magnetic field right in the middle, so that the compass needle will show.
0: Well,
1: why don't you put on a little current through yours? We'll see what happens. So there we have current flowing through this one, a magnetic field attracting the

0: How's weaker?
1: Now, here we have a bar of iron. I'm going to put the bar of iron inside this magnet so that the iron will, as you know, become magnetized, and its magnetic field will add to that of the current. Well, it looks like I'm winning this time. See what you can do.
0: I don't know. I don't know. I haven't got very much poop here, but I have an idea. What do you say if we try to connect up the old Ironsides out here and see if we can put enough current through that copper winding to counterbalance what looks like currents flowing around that iron rod?
1: Okay.
0: There's one bus bar connected onto here through a couple of good straps. And there we are. Now, are we all clear?
1: Fire away.
0: Okay, Beans. I guess we're ready for a little juice.
2: Okay, here it comes.
0: Okay, Beans, I think that's enough. Well, I guess we didn't have quite enough current there to really equal the magnetization of the iron.
3: I suppose it's clear now that the magnetic effects of magnetized iron are stronger than anything we could produce by driving currents through those coils. How's this possible? It's because within each iron atom there are such strong circulating currents. Because in the iron rod we were able to line up these currents. And finally, because in the rod there are so very many atoms.

0: morning, Bert.
1: Good morning, sir. Oh, excuse me, sir. Are you sure Mrs. Kruger's eggs haven't been boiled over 3 minutes?
2: Oh, no, sir. Just 2¾.
1: You may serve the breakfast. Be seated, sir.
3: Where are the morning papers?
1: I'm sorry, sir. Miss Phyllis came down and took them.
3: Both of them?
1: Yes, sir.

0: give me some breakfast. I'm in a hurry.
1: Yes, sir. Excuse me, sir.
0: Marie, I've told you repeatedly, Miss Phyllis prefers her grapefruit sugar.
2: I'm sorry, sir.
0: Now, please don't let it happen again.

0: Come in. Oh, good morning, dear.
1: Good morning, Van.
0: Is my coffee nice and hot?
1: Oh, yes.
0: Oh, that's good. Oh, but I don't like hot coffee. Oh, my, what am I saying? It's iced coffee I don't like hot. Aren't I no silly?
1: Yes, ma'am.
0: Marie, please. Mr. Kruger must have my morning message. You will deliver it, won't you, please?
1: Oh, yes, ma'am.
0: Thank you. Oh, stump.
2: Good morning, Madge.
3: Good morning, Ben.
2: Did you see my father this morning?
3: Yes, he's in the dining room now.
2: Oh, if he should ask for me, tell him I'm a little indisposed, will you?
3: Yes, I will.
0: A message from Mrs. Kruger, sir.
4: Dearest Henry, someone at the bank has gotten my account all mixed up. And the cashier was very impudent when I spoke to him on the phone. Please have your secretary go over my statement, and if I'm overdrawn, make a deposit for me. Lovingly, Alice. I wonder if she thinks money grows on trees. Egbert!
5: Yes, sir?
4: When do I get my breakfast?
5: After I've served Mr. James, sir.
4: Is that all he's having?
5: He's feeling rather under the weather, sir.
4: Again? Weather doesn't seem to be agreeing with him lately.
5: Well, boys will be boys, sir. It was a celebration at his fraternity house.
6: Your tomato juice, sir.
7: Thank you, Egbert. Well, go ahead. Say it.
4: I have nothing to say, son. It seemed to me that you should do the talking.
7: Why talk about it? You wouldn't understand anyway. Nobody in this house would, except maybe Mother and Egbert.
4: James, there are a lot of things we fathers don't understand about our growing sons. But we'd like to, if we had a chance. All right, Hogan.
8: Oh, good morning, Chief.
4: What's good about it?
8: Oh, you must have seen the front page of the Argus this morning. That's what I'd call hidden below the belt.
4: Why, the skunk. And who's Jeffrey Dodd? Name sounds familiar.
8: It ought to. He's been dating your daughter every night. I think he's a reporter on the Argus.
4: Just as I thought. Premeditated frame up to hit at me through Phyllis. I ought to shoot two skunks while I'm at it.
8: You leave him to me, Chief. I got a score to settle with him anyhow.
4: Oh, no, no. This is a private affair.
8: Why dirty your hands on the rat? Let me take care of him. I'd love it.
4: I'll take care of him myself. Come on.
8: All right.

0: see McDonald?
1: He'll have to wait. He's engaged at the moment.
0: Oh, he is he?
1: Wait, you can't go.
0: Just take it easy, Tessie. He'll last longer. You dirty, unprincipled skunk. You crook, you blackmailer.
2: There's a sign on my door that says private, Mr. Kruger. Or is your eyesight failing you?
0: I don't care what the sign says. You're going to retract that story you printed about my daughter or else.
2: Or else what, Mr. Kruger? I print the news as I get it and never retract the facts, same as you do. If you don't like to see your daughter's name in my paper, then I think you better keep her out of cafes.
0: Don't try to alibi, McDonald.

0: of your reporters took my daughter to the rail fence last night.
1: So what?
0: So you could frame her. You hired that chorus girl to slap her so you could take a crack at me.
2: Oh, go on. You're not that important to me. You're just sore because the Argus, under my management, is cutting down your circulation.
0: That's a lie. Nobody but filth reads your dirty sheet.
2: You've been reading it, haven't you?
0: You're a dirty crook, McDonald. You were never a newspaper man, and printing the news doesn't interest you. You just bought the Argus so you could use the power of the press in your blackmail schemes. This isn't the first time you attacked me by slandering my family, but it'll be the last. If you ever do it again, I'll come gunning for you.
3: Did you hear that, Joe?
4: Yeah, I heard it, Andy.
0: Well, if it isn't Slippery Joe Clary.
4: Right on the beam, Kruger.
0: You'll probably hang by one. Evidently, San Quentin didn't make you any smarter, Joe, because you're right back here sticking out your chin again.
4: What do you mean, sticking out my chin?
0: If you travel around with McDonald, you'll do another stretch in the pen.
4: Yeah?
0: I don't suppose he ever told you how he ducked going up to the big house with you, did he?
4: What's he talking about?
3: No, he just likes to hear himself talk.
0: He knows what I'm talking about. Only he's a little bit embarrassed to admit he double-crossed a pal.
4: You didn't double-cross me, did you, Andy?
3: Of course not. He's just trying to start something.
4: What are you laughing at?
0: You dope. Just ask him sometime about his palling around with your girl while you were a guest of the state.
3: Get out of my office!
0: I'll get out. Don't forget, I wasn't fooling. Come on.
5: Just a moment, Mr. Kruger. You've got me all wrong. I had nothing to do with framing Phyllis.
0: Who are you?
5: I'm Jeffrey Dodd. I took Phyllis out.
0: Oh, you are you? Well, you keep away from Phyllis hereafter, or it won't be healthy for you either.
5: But Mr. Kruger...
6: Just bear that in mind, Junior.

0: No, Mac. Sit still. I've given the best years of my life to fighting dishonesty and corruption. Nobody seems to care or even to lift a finger.
1: That's what I've been trying to tell you ever since I came to work for you. You're just a stranger in the family.
0: How do you figure that?
1: Did your family have breakfast with you this morning?
0: No, but...
1: How many times in the last year has your family gone any place with you?
0: None.
1: Look, Chief, I don't want to hurt your feelings, but...
0: But what?
1: Well, the most important thing to a guy is his home ties, and you haven't got any. All your family wants you around for is to have somebody to pay the bills.
0: Yeah. That's the impression I get sometimes.
1: Why don't you go away someplace? Let them shift for themselves. Give them that good old absent treatment.
0: You got something, Mike?
2: Well, what is it, Mr. Kruger?
0: I want to see all department heads. Fellow workers, I'm leaving in a few minutes for my first vacation in 5 years. In my absence, you will share the responsibility for publishing the Tribune. You know the policy of the paper. It's all in your hands, my friends.
2: Well, what are you going to do with these appointments I made for you?
0: I'll show you. And you can tell the world that you don't know where I went or when I expect to return, because I don't know myself. Come on, Mike. We're on our way.
2: Oh, why?
3: Well, here's the better times, Joe.
4: Better times. You got a nerve of a brass monkey. You couldn't look me in the face after double-crossing me the way you did.
3: I didn't double-cross you, Joe.
4: Well, then what do you call it?
3: Just following the advice of my lawyer, that's all.
4: You mean your mouthpiece told you to sing to the DA?
3: Sure. Let that be a lesson to you, Joe. Always hire the best lawyer you can get.
4: I guess maybe you're right. But that don't alibi you for palling around with Myrtle when I was out of circulation.
3: Oh, now don't get sore about it, Dame Joe. Anyway, I thought you and she were washed up.
4: That's a dirty lie. When I see Myrtle, it ain't gonna be healthy for her. And it ain't gonna be healthy for you right now. Because I'm gonna save Kruger the trouble.
3: Easy, Joe. You better not pull that trigger or you'll hang for it. You don't want to die, do you, Joe?
4: You can't bluff me. Who's going to know that I did it?
3: You seem to have forgotten about that other murder you committed. The one back east.
4: Huh?
3: Yeah. Maybe now you remember, too, that I caught you in the act. And you begged me to give you a break. I did give you a break, Joe, do you remember? And what did you give me in return? I'll tell you, Joe. A signed confession. Because I figured I'd have use for a guy like you sometime. A confession that's right over there in that safe where the cops will find it in case I should ever get rubbed out.
4: Got you take a joke, Andy? I was only fooling.
3: I got a little job for you, Joe.
4: Huh?
3: You know, you and I are both going to breathe a lot easier when Kruger's planted under 6 feet of dirt.
4: Oh, no, Andy, I would...
3: Don't be a dimwit. Kruger's never going to let up on us. Besides, if you do the job, then you can have the confession. And you'll be in the clear.
4: How do I know you got it in the safe?
3: You let me have that gun and I'll prove it to you.

0: anybody in my line to put as much unnecessary junk in a suitcase on a hook as this you do. I've never seen it.
1: Oh, no.
2: But surely you aren't going to kill game with that revolver, are you, sir?
1: Oh, yes. A revolver is most effective for the kind of game I'm after. Mm-hmm. I'm a crack shot at anything up to 50 yards.
2: Really, sir?
1: Yes. You see that clock over there on my writing desk?
2: Yes, sir.
1: Now, if this gun were loaded, I could shoot the minute hand off that clock with ease. I didn't know it was loaded.
0: Famous last words.
2: I thought you were bragging, sir. Why, you shot the minute hand right off the clock, just as you said you would.
1: Yes.
2: That's good shooting, sir.
1: Yes. Can you imagine what I'd do to a larger object, say, a human target?
2: Yes, the thought is alarming, sir. If you want me, you'll send for me, won't you, sir?
1: Very well, Egbert.

0: pardon, sir. If the family inquire, where shall I say you've gone?
1: In case they do, which they won't, tell them you don't know. Carry on, Egbert.
2: Cheerio, old boy.
3: Yeah, Chief. Don't it seem great to be leaving your troubles behind?
1: You said it, Mike. Let's get going.
3: On the double.

0: Yes? I'm from the Superior Garage. I'm supposed to pick up Mr. Kruger's roadster and fix the clutch.
1: Well?
0: Well, it ain't in the garage where it's supposed to be.
1: Right you are, because Mr. Kruger and his chauffeur left about an hour ago.
0: You ain't got no idea when they'll come back, have you?
1: I haven't the faintest idea.
0: Thanks a lot for the help, pal.

0: Hogan.
1: Good evening, Mrs. Weininger.
0: Mr. Hogan.
2: What's cooking, Swanny?
0: Oh, you, same old Hogan. What the world brings you up here this time of year? All your summer neighbors cleared out a month ago.
1: I came up here for a little vacation, for some fishing and shooting, and to get some rest. Give me a cup of that very good coffee you make, Mrs. Weininger.
2: They make that too, Swanee. And look, a big slab of that homemade apple pie here, huh?
0: Don't suppose you knew that Starnett had an addition to the family in July. 8-pound baby boy. Yeah. And Grandma Bradford's film broke her hip. And Julie Bowers eloped with that trumpet player down at the inn.
1: Is that so?
0: Yes. Oh, and we've got a new state motor cop in the district who left. Young fellow by the name of Trey. They say he went to G-Man school.
1: Well, I didn't come up here to meet people socially, Mrs. Weininger. As a matter of fact, I don't want anyone to know that I'm up here. So, here's a little hush money.
0: Oh,
1: you know what I mean.
0: Dad, thanks, Mr. Kruger. You don't need to pay me to keep still about you.
1: I know, but just in case anyone should inquire, I'll expect you to do $5 worth of fibbing, see?
0: Oh, well, you insist.
2: You don't think $5 will button her lip, do you?
1: I hope so. By the way, Mrs. Swanica, have you got any quick lime?
0: Yeah, 10-pound sack.
1: Good. Give me 2 sacks, please.
0: Okay. Here you are. And that'll be $1 even with the tax.
1: That's fine, thank you. And don't forget what I told you. You didn't see me tonight.
0: Can't I even tell Mr. Trigg, the state motor cop?
1: Certainly not. My coming up here is none of his business.
0: Okay, Mr. Kruger. I don't know nothing.
1: Good.
3: She ain't kidding.
1: Good night, Mrs. Weininger.
0: Good night.
1: Take it easy now, Swanee.
0: Good night, Hogan.

0: Hello, Mr. Kruger.
1: Hello, Desmond.
0: Hello, Mike.
1: Hi, Desmond.
0: Well, why didn't you let me know you was coming up here and I'd had dinner all ready for you?
1: I had a few more important things to think about. But you can cook up something right now and...
0: Okay.
1: Take these in with you, will you?
0: Sure.
1: What are you sniffing about, Fritzy? Think you smell a rabbit in there? No, there's no rabbit in there. No. All right, I'll show you.
2: McDonald.

0: word.
1: Did you turn down the heaters in the bedrooms?
2: Yes, sir. What's he carrying Fritzy around for? I thought you didn't like dogs.
1: Nonsense. Fritzy and I are old friends, aren't we, Fritzy? go ahead and play.
2: By the way, what are you planning with doing with that quicklime you brought?
1: Dispose of our garbage. What else?
2: Well, we've never had to use it before. We've just thrown the garbage out and let the deer come down and get it.
1: Oh. Oh, well, that isn't very sanitary.
2: Okay, I'll use the quicklime if you say so. But I could take the garbage and dump it into one of them deep canyons up the road a mile or so.
1: Deep canyons, huh?
2: Yeah, nothing ever gets down in there but snow, so there won't be no smell.
1: Yes. That would do it. Make us some coffee, will you, Desmond?
2: Glad to. Only take a minute.
3: Oh, Chief, I was just thinking maybe I'd better go out and finish unpacking the roaster, huh?
1: Oh, there's plenty of time, Mike. You can do it tonight sometime. Sit down.
3: Hey, what's eating you tonight, Chief?
1: Hmm?
3: You're as jittery as a grasshopper.
1: Oh, well, I was thinking about an experience of a friend of mine. What would you do, Mike, if sometime you came home and you found a... You found a dead man in your closet.
3: Call the police?
1: Yeah. Oh, yes, well, that's what my friend decided to do. Until he suddenly remembered that he'd once publicly threatened the life of the dead man.
3: Oh, well, that's different. In a case like that, I'd get rid of the corpse so quicker to make your head swim.
1: You would. Yes. That's what my friend decided to do. I'll take a shower.
3: What a character.
4: Well, you certainly brewed that in a hurry.
2: Well, it's that good kind of coffee.

0: All right, what do you want? All right, all right. I'll let you out, Fritzy.
1: Here you go, boy. Fritzy, what you after?
2: There's nothing in there for you, Fritzy. Look, I'm not lying to you. There's nothing in there for you. Look, I'll show you. There you see?
3: McDonald. Holy mackerel.
0: You're gonna keep snooping around here till you have a noose right around the boss's neck. Now watch that, will you?
4: Just what I needed. Thanks, Desmond.
5: Yeah, that's what I always say. Good cup of coffee just fixes you up.
4: While you're getting supper, I'll take a shower.
5: Okay.

0: Fire really feels good, Desmond.
1: Huh. Now you're a carrying, Fritchie. What's the idea? Afraid he'd get his feet dirty?
0: Oh, no. I just picked him up to get him out of the way while I was unpacking the rest of the stuff out of the back of the roadster. He's the snoopinest mutt I ever saw. Hey, what car is that?
1: Well, it's Mr. Kruger driving the roadster.
2: Yeah.
1: Now, why did he go away without saying something?
2: I don't know.
1: That's funny.

0: company?
1: No, no thanks.
0: When you passed me back there doing better than 50 miles an hour, I thought you were going for help of some kind.
1: Oh, no, no. I was just taking a little airing. Was I going that fast?
0: Yeah. You wouldn't by any chance be thinking about taking a jump into this canyon, would you?
1: Oh, no. No, of course not. Do I look like the type that would jump off the deep end?
0: Looks are often deceiving. I've seen some harmless-looking individuals who were murderers. I noticed you're trying to get this compartment open. I'll help you.
1: Oh, that's all right.
0: No, that doesn't make no sense.
1: I changed my mind, officer.
0: Oh, forget it.
1: Oh, look, please,
0: What's the matter? What have you got in there?
1: Oh, nothing. Just some tools, spare parts.
0: Then it won't make any difference if I look in it, will it? What's funny?
1: Nothing much. Here's my operator's license in case you thought my behavior was a little strange.
0: Oh, so you're Henry Krueger, publisher of the Tribune.
1: Yeah.
0: You own that hunting lodge up on Summit Road.
1: That's me.
0: And I'm glad to meet you, Mr. Krueger. I'm Jimmy Trigg.
1: I'm glad to meet you, Trigg. Come up and see me sometime.
0: Thanks, I will. Mr. Krueger, take it a little easy on that throttle, will you?
1: Oh, yeah.

0: Sam Hill ails you tonight, Richie. Now go on, good. Get away from there now.
1: What is it, Desmond?
0: Something terrible has happened.
1: Where?
0: In the house.
1: All right.
0: Just
1: go.
0: Coming in. It's in there, in the box.
2: What's in there?
0: Oh, no,
2: what's all inside? But what's cooking? What goes on?
0: A dead body. I saw it when I went to put the wood in.
2: Yeah? I think you've been on that hooch again.
0: Oh, no, I haven't. I tell you, I saw it. If you don't believe me, just raise the lid.
2: Well, now, just relax. Take it easy. We'll have a look.
0: Well, it was in there. I tell you, I saw it.
2: Are you sure?
0: I'm sure.
2: Well, then I think you owe Mr. Kruger an explanation. How come there'd be a dead body in this wood box?
0: I don't know. You don't think I killed anybody, do you?
2: No, of course not.
0: But I haven't killed anybody. Honest, I haven't.
2: Maybe you just imagined you saw a body. Oh, Desmond, you've had a drink. Of course, if you did, we can call in the law.
0: I guess maybe I was just seeing things.
1: Well, let's forget about it. Better cook up something. I'm starved. I want to see you, Hogan.
2: Look, Desmond, you better lay off that canned heat.

0: Did you see what I saw in that wood box? Huh? You did? Well, you're right. There's something awful funny going on around here.
1: Mike, I was thinking...
2: I don't just what you mean, Chief. Look, I'm wise to what you bought that quicklime for.
3: Oh, I was... What are you talking about?
2: That body that Desmond found in the wood box. I put it there after the dog found it in the back of your roadster.
3: Mike...
2: Oh, Chief, don't worry. I'll keep your secret. After the way that McDonald slandered your family, I don't blame you for shooting him.
3: Are you crazy? I didn't shoot McDonald.
2: You didn't?
3: No.
2: Well, you threatened to, so naturally
3: no.
2: I...
3: No. Whoever did it put his body in my car. I've been frantic ever since I discovered it. I didn't know what to do. That's why I made up that story about a friend. And by the way, where did you go after you left me yesterday?
2: Oh, why, I just went home to pack my suitcase. Hey, now, wait a minute. You don't think I killed him, do you?
3: Did you?
2: No. Honest, I didn't, Chief.
3: Oh, Mike, we're in a bad jam. What are we going to do?
2: Well, there's only one thing left to do. Is to throw it down one of them deep ravines and let the snow cover it up.
4: What's that you're gonna dump down one of the ravines?
3: What did you say, officer?
4: I said, what's that you're going to throw down a ravine?
3: Oh, we were talking about disposing of our garbage.
2: Yeah, we are, Can I fix you a drink, officer?
4: No, thanks. I don't drink when I'm on duty. And I'm gonna be on duty all night. I'll be seeing you.
3: No, and if Mrs. Swanica should tell him about the hush money.
5: You sure Mr. Kruger didn't come up here? Mrs. Hogan, his chauffeur's wife, told me he did. You see, I'm a bank messenger, and I was supposed to deliver some money to him.
6: Well, that's different. Well, why didn't you say so in the first place? Don't tell him I told you, but he's up at the lodge. He doesn't want anybody to know.
5: Don't worry. I won't tell him. Where is the lodge?
6: Right down the road. First turn to the right, second house.
7: Thanks for the information.
6: Oh, that's all right.
4: Hello, Mrs. Swanager.
6: Hello, Mr. Trigg. What can I do for you?
4: What time was Mr. Kruger in here?
6: Mr. Kruger?
4: Yeah. You sold him some quicklime, didn't you?
6: Oh, well, yes, come to think of it.
4: Did he act at all strange when he was here? What I mean is, did he appear worried about anything?
6: No, he was just his usual self, only...
4: Only what?
6: Well, I'd better not say anything after him giving me the hush money.
4: Hush money? What for?
6: He came up here for a rest, and he said he didn't want people dropping in on him.
4: Something very strange going on up here, and I'm going to find out what it is. Good night, Mrs. Swanica.
6: Good night, Mr. Trigg.

0: why that motor cop's coming back again. He never hung around here before.
1: Oh, maybe forgot something.
2: Hope you're right, Mike.
3: You're not, darling. Now, what's the matter, Mother?
4: Your father. He didn't come home all night. His bed hasn't been slept in.
5: So what?
4: So what? What kind of a question is that? Your poor father is probably lying unconscious in a hospital somewhere, and no one knows who he is.
3: Oh, Mother, don't be ridiculous. He always carries identification.
5: Sure he does.

0: identification. Don't be silly. The identification was burned up in the fire.
1: What fire?
0: Well, maybe his gasoline tank exploded.
2: Calm yourself, darling.
3: Edward.
4: Yes, sir?
3: Did Dad phone here last evening?
4: No, sir, but he was here.
0: Oh, he was?
4: Yes, madam, at 9 o'clock. He left at once with Hogan.
0: Oh, did he say anything? Did he say where he was going?
4: No, madam, and he inferred it was none of my business.
0: Oh, my, that doesn't sound like Henry.
4: If you'll pardon me, madam, he's been acting in a very peculiar manner.
0: Really? Oh.
2: Egbert, call Father's office.
4: Yes, ma'am.
5: Good morning, Mr. Kruger's office. Although I'm awfully sorry, I have no idea where he went. Out of a clear sky yesterday morning, he called the staff in the office and announced that he was going to take a vacation.
4: And that was all he said? Well, thank you very much, Miss Patterson. Thank you. Well, madam.
0: No. Now, you must tell me the truth. Is he badly hurt?
4: He isn't hurt at all, madam. He's merely gone on a vacation.
0: A vacation? Well, he can't do that to us. Has he no consideration for our feelings?
3: Why should he? When have we had consideration for his?
0: Why, James.
3: Well, it's a fact. He's just a meal ticket around here.
0: Why, how can you say such things?
2: He's right, Mother.
3: Of course I am. Why, not one of us remembered him on Father's Day.
0: We didn't? Really? Oh, my word, who's that?
2: It's probably Jeffrey, Mother.
0: Oh, really, I'm so upset, I think I'll have some bacon and eggs later.
4: Yes, madam, bacon and eggs.
0: Yeah, oh, what am I saying? How dare you suggest such a thing? Why, it's positively revolting. Bacon and eggs, my word. Get my smelling salts, please.
4: Your smelling salts?
6: Hello, Jim. Good morning, Mrs. Kruger.
0: Oh, good morning, Jeffrey. Oh, my dear boy, I am so upset.
6: I know. Phyllis was telling me.
2: Oh. Mother, you might as well prepare yourself for another shock.
0: Oh.
2: You tell her, Jeff.
6: That's pretty bad. Yesterday morning, Mr. Kruger threatened Mr. McDonald for publishing that awful picture of Phyllis in his paper. And now McDonald's disappeared.
0: Oh.
4: Your smelling salts, madam.
0: Oh, thank you.
4: I couldn't help overhearing what Mr. Dodge said just now. Last night, I was serving Mr. Kruger some coffee upstairs, and I found him practicing with his revolver.
0: Oh, my.
4: To my dismay, he shot the hands off a boudoir clock. And when I complimented him on his extraordinary shooting, he said with a chuckle, what I could do with a larger object, say a human target.
0: Oh, my goodness, how awful.
3: Now, Mother, don't cross your bridges till you get to them.
0: Bridges? Oh, then he wasn't hurt in the fire. No, he fell off the bridge. Oh.
7: Suppose that motorcycle policeman is still following us?
8: Why, certainly. That guy is so snoopy, he'd follow us all day long for fear he'd miss something.
7: Yeah, I wish I told him the truth last night.
8: Are you kidding?
7: If you had, right now you'd be wishing you were out of jail. Don't forget, you threatened to cool McDonald.
8: Oh, yeah, I forgot about that.
7: But don't worry, Chief. Look, you and Desmond park yourselves here, see? And in the meanwhile, while that cop is watching you behind some tree, I'll take a shortcut back to Lodge and dispose of the corpus delicti.
8: I hope it works.
9: What now, Mr. Kruger? I told you we wouldn't find any duck in this region.
8: All right. You just prepare some lunch.
7: I'll tell you what. I'll go chop some wood. You take it easy, Chief. And don't strain yourself, will you, Desmond?
9: Thanks.
6: Well, back from your hunting trip already?
8: No. It's a funny thing. We went clear up there and we found out we forgot our frying pan. You can't let a frying pan. Wouldn't be in there, would it? Oh, there you are. My pan, huh?
6: What are you going to fry in that?
8: Why, ducks. What else is everyone up there for? Well, make yourself at home, Officer. I'll be seeing you.

Henry? Egbert? Egbert? Where are you? Oh, my goodness. There you startled me, Egbert. Oh, is it lovely? You? Henry?

0: There's no one here, Egbert.
1: They're probably out gunning for something, madam.
0: Now, please, please do not use that word, gun. I don't like it. It upsets me. I think hunting is positively brutal.
1: I'm sorry, madam. Shall I go out and hunt? I mean, shall I go out and search for them?
0: Oh, no. Don't bother, don't bother. I'd much rather surprise him. Thank you. Henry!

0: the matter, madam?
1: I just saw a great big black spider.
0: I went
1: under the bed. It was a black widower, I think.
2: Goes on here?
1: I just saw a big black spider. They terrify me. No. It's all right, officer. Don't trouble. I'm sure the spider's gone by now. It's probably gone where spiders always go when you look for them. Why don't you offer the officer some refreshment?
3: Yes, madam, at once.
2: No thanks, ma'am. I never indulge while I'm on duty.
1: Oh, you don't. Egbert, get him a soft drink.
3: Yes, madam. This way, sir, please.
1: Thank you so much, officer. Thank you. What am I doing?
3: If you'll be seated, sir, I'll see what we have on ice.
2: No, don't bother. I really haven't time. Thanks just the same.
4: Hey, looks like that copper's crammed and left all the lights on.
5: Yeah, but where did he go? That's what interests me.
6: Oh, don't worry, Chief. I got a plan in mind.
3: Good evening, sir.
5: Egbert, how on earth did you get here?
3: Mrs. Kruger's here, sir.
5: You mean she's here now?
3: Yes, sir. I'll tell her where you are.
5: Holy mackerel. How are we going to get his nibs out of the house now?
6: You mean how are we going to get him out of Mrs. Kruger's bedroom?
5: Mm-hmm. Don't tell me he's in there.
6: Mm-hmm.
5: Oh, fine. I'll have to keep her out of the bedroom so that you can get it out of there. Come on.
6: Not just a minute. What am I going to do with it?
5: That's your problem. We haven't that much time, Mike, and I...
1: Darling!
5: Alice!
1: Oh, my dear! Why did you run away? Why did you come up here all by yourself?
5: Well, how did you know I was here?
1: Oh, Mrs. Hogan told us. Oh, my dear, why didn't you let me know you needed a vacation? I'd have canceled all my engagements, everything to be with you.
5: Oh, well, I didn't want to spoil your plans.
1: Oh, my dear, my plans. As if my plans compared with your happiness. Why, Henry, how could you think such a thing? Darling, I want to have a heart-to-heart talk with you. Come along to my room.
5: I want to show you something, Alice. You too, Egbert.
1: Well, what did you want to show us, Henry?
5: There he is, my dear. Isn't he a cute little fella?
1: Well, have you forgotten that I've known Fritzy ever since he was a tiny puppy?
5: Oh, that's what I thought, too, but that isn't Fritzy.
1: No.
5: No. Fritzy fell down a deep ravine and broke his neck.
1: Well, he certainly looks like Fritzy.
5: Oh, naturally. It's his brother, Blitzy.
7: Well, hello, Mrs. Kruger. I'm glad to see you. How are you, Egbert?
3: How do you do?
1: Hello, Desmond.
7: Tired of being tied up, ain't you? You want to get out and chase some rabbits, don't you, Fritzy?
1: Did you say Fritzy?
5: Of course he said Fritzy. Fritzy broke his neck, remember?
1: Oh, my dear. I'm sure you're not feeling well. You look awfully tired and overworked.
5: Nonsense. Never felt better in my life. I know what. I'll mix a drink for all of us.
3: You'll pardon me, ma'am. I think the master's a bit balmy.
1: Balmy? Oh.

0: my love.
1: I want to talk to you, dear. Will you come along with me now?
0: Of course.
1: Oh, my dear, there's so much I want to talk to you about.
0: How long has the master been showing signs of schizophrenia?
2: What are you talking about?
0: Mr. Kruger, you must have noticed his extraordinary behavior lately.
2: Oh, sure, that. But that's why I talked him into taking a vacation.
0: Oh.
1: Henry, can you ever forgive me for neglecting you so?
3: Oh, let's just forget about it.
1: Oh, you know, I'm so glad I came up here. If we had only had this understanding before, then you wouldn't have gotten into all this serious trouble.
3: Trouble? Well, what do you mean, Alice?
1: Oh, darling, you don't have to hide anything from me. I'll stand by you no matter what happens. But tell me, dear, how can you bear to sit on him?
3: Sit on whom?
1: The dead man in the chest.
3: Alice, are you sure you're feeling all right? Why, how can there be a dead man in that chest?
1: Oh, he's in there all right. I saw him.
3: Why? You didn't see any dead man in there. I'll show you.
1: Henry! Don't you dare open that lid. I'll see it if you do.
3: You see? It was just your imagination.
1: But it was in there. I saw him.
3: No, darling. What you and I need is a good long rest. A sort of a second honeymoon.
1: Oh, darling, how right you are.
3: Now, who the devil is that?
4: Quite a place you have here.
5: We like it.
1: Oh, why, it's James and Phyllis and her boyfriend, Mr. Dodd. Oh, why, Henry, we'll have a family reunion.
3: Won't that be nice?
5: Hello, Egbert.
6: Miss Phyllis?
5: The luggage is in the car.
6: Yes, miss. Jeff, you'll bunk with me. Come on, I'll show you.
2: All right. All right, Miss Kruger.
5: Yes, Hogan.
2: I wouldn't go into my room if I were you. You see, Desmond hasn't had a chance to make it up. We weren't expecting you.
5: That's all right, Hogan. I'll take care of it.
2: Do we, that's what I'm afraid of.

0: your luggage, Miss Phillips.
1: Thank you, Egbert.
0: Where shall I put it?
1: Right there on the floor.
2: Mike, more trouble.
3: What's the matter?
2: Kid's just arrived.
3: Yeah, I know.
2: Well, what did you do with his nibs?
3: It's in Phyllis's room.
2: Oh, what?
3: Yeah.
2: She's coming now. I'll try to stall her off while you get it out of there.
3: Yeah, but boss, we're running out
2: of
3: place.
2: Mike, go on.
1: Dad.
2: Hello, darling.
1: I'm sorry. We've been treating you like a stepfather.
2: Oh, that's all right. It was really I who treated you like stepchildren. Well, did you have a good trip? Mm-hmm. Who else came up with you?
1: Jimmy and Jeffrey Dodd. I'd like you to meet him, Dad.
2: Oh, glad to know you, Jeff.
4: Oh, the same here, Mr. Cougar. I hope you're not holding that Argus News photo against me.
2: Oh, that? Certainly not. I was just blowing off some steam. My bark is worse than my bite. Well, I think I'll make a couple of drinks, huh?
1: I'd like to talk to you, Dad.
2: Oh, sure, but that can wait. I'll make a few drinks first.
1: I'd like to talk to you now.
2: All right. Help yourself, Jeff. It's right over there.
4: Oh, thanks. I will.
1: Come on, dear.
2: All right. Now tell me about it.
1: I know everything, Dad.
2: That's a pretty broad statement, darling. You know everything about what?
1: I can understand you defending the honor of your family, but how can you joke about it?
2: Joke about what?
1: Your crime.
2: What are you talking about?
1: Oh, don't try to pretend, Dad. Your secret is safe with me. I'll do anything to save you.
2: See? Haven't you been overdoing the nightlife a little?
1: No, Dad. It's in my closet.
2: All right. Let's look. You see? Nothing in there but some coat hangers.
1: But there was a man's body in there. I saw it.
2: I'm afraid your nerves are in bad shape. I think you ought to see Dr. Trago for a checkup. In fact, I'm going to insist on it.
1: Oh, Dad. I love you so much.
2: All right.
5: Let's see who belongs to this. A.C. McDonald. 88 West Main Street, Los Angeles, California.
6: McDonald. Holy smoke, he's the publisher who's missing, isn't he?
5: Sure he is. And according to that report from L.A. police, this fellow Kruger threatened to kill him only yesterday morning. I knew there was something phony about that guy when I stopped him last night.
6: Well, what are we waiting for?
5: We're not waiting. Come on.
7: Gin?
8: Why, Henry, you old meanie. Why, it's positively exasperating the way you pick up every discard I'm wearing.
9: Do you always have such phenomenal luck?
7: Only at cards.
2: Gin, huh? Gin, I want to see you in very important.
7: Oh, sure.
2: Come on. Deal another hand. I'll be back.
8: What's wrong now?
2: What now? I think we're going to have company.
7: Well, go on out in the storm and say nobody's home.
2: But you can't do that, Chief.
7: Why not?
2: Because I think our friend Officer Trigg has brought up some of his playmates.
7: Oh, I see. Well, we can't play not at home with the law, can we?
2: Uh-uh.
7: Let them in when they come.

0: What are you looking for, boy?
1: Did you hide a bone in my bedroom?
2: Come on now, boy. There are no bones in there.

0: Shut up, boy. Quiet.
1: What the dickens are you barking at? Shut up!

0: A.C. McDonald.
1: You mean you think I did that?
0: I do. Now, if you'll just show us where you've hidden the body.
2: If you can't produce anything better than my threat to support your charges, I'll tell you nothing.
0: Very well, Mr. Krueger. We'll find that body. Make no mistake about that.
3: Wait a minute, officer. My father didn't kill McDonald. I did.
0: You did?
1: What's that you're saying?
3: Well, I might as well confess, Dad. I killed him because... Well, he asked for it when he printed what he did about Phyllis.
2: Don't you believe him, officer. He's obviously trying to shield me. It's a nice gesture, son, but your story just won't hold up.
3: Oh, yes, it will. I can prove it. I'll show you where I hid the body.
0: Well, now we're getting somewhere.
3: Just follow me.
4: What in the world? What's the meaning of all this?
5: I don't know, but it doesn't look good.
6: It's locked. Somebody's in there.

0: Chicago. We got him, Trig.
1: Nice work, fellas. Bring him inside. We'll see where he fits in this picture.
2: Do any of you know this bird? We caught him lambing out of your bedroom window.
3: Sure, I know him. He's Joe Clary, McDonald's partner in crime. What are you doing up here in the mountains, Joe?
4: Wouldn't you like to know?
3: I could guess. You shot McDonald and put his body in the luggage compartment of my car, didn't you?
4: You'd have a hard time proving it.
3: Not so hard. McDonald turned state's evidence and let you take an extortion rap all by yourself, didn't he?
1: He had a better motive than that. Look what I found on McDonald's body. McDonald was holding this confession over your head, wasn't he, Joe?
5: All right, I cooled him. But the double-crossing rat had it coming to him.
1: Get him out of here. Mr. Kruger, I could arrest you and your two employees for obstructing justice. But considering all the mitigating circumstances, I'm not going to take you in. But you'll have to explain those circumstances to the judge who tries the case.
3: I know, and I owe you an apology, Trig. But you try finding a body in your car sometime.
1: I can imagine how you felt. But the next time you find a body, will you notify the police and let them worry about it?
3: Oh, I hope that won't be necessary. And drop around sometime. When you're not on duty.
1: Thanks, I will. Good night.
3: Good night.
6: Dad, I'm awfully ashamed of myself. I really thought you'd killed somebody.
7: Oh, Henry, dear, can you ever forgive me? I thought so, too.
3: Well, you know, for a while, I thought I did myself.
7: Oh, really? Oh, my dear. You know, it's awfully nice up here, and a vacation would be lovely, but... But after all, Henry, there's no place like home.
3: Let's pack up and forget we ever came up here. You're right. There is no place like home.

0: Pardon me, sir.
1: Ah, good morning, Egbert.
2: Morning, sir.
1: Yes, sir. There's no place like home.

0: Tom, these are yours?
1: Yeah, they're mine.
2: Oh, Tom, how could you?
3: Like all too many of his contemporaries, Tom is experimenting with something he knows little about which too little is known by anyone. Marijuana.

0: It's a scene which must have been, in countless ways, all equally heartbreaking. The father-son confrontation.
1: Mom smokes like a chimney. And you have a drink every day and smoke too.
2: It's not the same.
1: Why not? It's easy for you to stand there with a cigarette in one hand and a drink in another and tell us not to blow pot.
2: Have you really considered all the consequences?
1: There's not a shred of evidence that marijuana is any worse than nicotine or alcohol. You can get cancer. Your liver can rot away.
2: Well, you're right. You rather look down on my generation for getting hung up on smoking and drinking, knowing it's bad for us. You think we're stupid. Maybe you're right. But does that make your generation so all-fired smart for getting hung up on grass? You can be harmed by that, too. Or do you have double standards when it comes to our smoking and drinking and your blowing pot?
1: Pot isn't bad for you.
2: Oh, isn't it? How do you know?
0: Studies concerning marijuana's possibly harmful effects have been made, although they're not yet conclusive. But some facts are known. Some effects have been established. There are apparently few physical manifestations, a reddening of the eyes, lowered body temperature, and a certain inability to coordinate movement. But there are other effects, psychological effects. The marijuana user generally experiences an uncontrollable feeling of hilarity, quite without reason. He exhibits a marked carelessness. His senses and time perception are distorted. He becomes confused, and he displays irresponsibility and poor judgment. And prolonged use may result in a loss of ambitious respect for the induced couldn't-care-less attitude.
1: But grass is not a dangerous drug like heroin. You don't become an addict.
2: May not be physically addictive, but it is habituating. You can come to
1: What it really does is expand your mind. Makes you see things more clearly. Makes you more creative. Really, it does. All the painters and writers, they all say so. Yeah, maybe they do.
2: Anyway, Tom, it is illegal. Every time you blow a marijuana cigarette, you take a chance on blowing your future.
1: Oh, come on, Pop. All my friends smoke pot. They're not criminals.
2: Only because they haven't been caught yet.
0: Two viewpoints, two opinions. But the relationship between Tom and his father is basically a good one. Tom's father believes in his son, and he challenges him, find out the actual facts about smoking grass, the pros and cons, fair and square. Don't hear only what you want to hear. And then if Tom is still honestly convinced there's no harm in doing it, nothing further will be said. Tom agrees. He's only smoked pot occasionally for a few weeks. He's really new to the scene.
2: Well, here you can... Start with this.
1: Oh, Pop, come on. Establishment propaganda.
2: Read it anyway.
1: Yeah, sure, later. But I've got a better source of information.
0: Tom seeks the help of his friend, Mac, a couple of years his senior, the boy who first introduced him to pot. Mac thinks Tom's project is real square, but he agrees to get him all the dope. No pun intended. He knows just where to start Tom's education. At a garden pot party held by one of Mac's friends. Smoking grass is a private affair and doesn't harm anybody, he's told. It's a groovy way of relaxing, opening your senses. Tom is most interested in what he sees. These people, most of them college students, are bright and well-adjusted, very sure of themselves and their ability to handle anything. Obviously, they are all able to blow pot occasionally without ill effects. Well, almost all of them. Pot doesn't have the toxic effects of cigarettes, he's told, and it doesn't lead to the excesses of behavior that alcohol does.
2: Ability to coordinate movement.
0: The negative effects of smoking grass are exaggerated. All it is a neat way to dispel the problems of the day for a little while.
2: Uncontrollable hilarity without reason.
0: Mac has managed to get himself stoned. He has a great idea. He'll take Tom to see someone who can give him the real lowdown, a true expert on the grass scene.

0: irresponsibility, and poor judgment.
1: Where's your head?
2: Chris, buggy. That can happen.
3: Mac takes Tom to a psychedelic shop, a head shop. The place is something else, out of sight. A pot smoker's supermarket, a psychedelicatessen. It's run by a man named Harry. Harry is a real veteran of the grass scene, and he gives Tom the word. He's very persuasive. Everyone, but everyone's on grass. All the big ones, of course. The best writers, the best musicians, the best... It's definitely the scene.

0: Tom is impressed with the imaginative, creative posters displayed on the wall. And he asks Harry about the artist. But it's Mac again who has the answer. He knows the artist. Man, he painted those posters a couple of years ago. His pad's nearby. Why not go over and meet him? Why not, indeed?
1: Hey, man. Got any spare change?
2: Sure. Here.
3: Loss of self-respect.
0: Waco, the artist, is pleased and flattered at the visit and lights up a joint in honor of his visitors. Sure, he blows pot. Has been for years. It's great, man. Enhances the senses, opens your mind, stimulates real creativity. Those conventional posters of the old days were just so much junk, Waco tells them. His real inspirations come to him now when he's stoned on grass. This new work, now that's out of sight.
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0: Waco insists grass is the greatest. 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
4: Waco, Waco, come quick!
0: Bunny is Waco's wife. There's trouble, big trouble. The man is busting her younger brother.

0: It's grass, all right. Bunny's brother, Jim, had been observed getting it from a known dealer. The officers caught up with him and placed him under arrest.
1: It's still illegal. You take a chance of blowing your whole future.
0: Bunny wants to know what the officers are going to do with her brother. The officer explains that Jim and the evidence found will be taken to the police station. She can get all further information there. Tom is impressed with the calm efficiency of the officers and the compassion they show for Bunny. They never lose their cool. Even in the face of verbal abuse hurled at them by some of the onlookers. Bunny and Waco want to go to the police station. And Mac and Tom decide to tag along.

0: At the police station, while Waco's talking to the desk sergeant, Bunny's worrying about her brother. He knew he was taking a chance on that pickup, she says, but he just had to have his grass.
1: Not physically addictive, but habituating. You get to depend on it psychologically.
0: Tom wants to think, so many thoughts are crowding his mind. Marijuana, cannabis sativa, or Indian hemp, weed, grass, pot. It can become a stimulant or a depressive or an hallucinatory agent, which affects the central nervous system and reacts differently and unpredictably on each individual user, occasionally with disastrous results. Tom has company. A police officer has noticed his interest in the display. Does he have any questions? Well, Tom is out after information, pro and con. What are the facts, he asks. Easily, with friendly informality, the officer speaks to Tom. No lecturing, no sermonizing. Pot smoking, quite apart from being illegal, is a problem. The psychological dependency generated by pot is probably its greatest danger. Plus the fact that so many young smokers who can't cope with the everyday problems of growing up seek an ersatz maturity through it. Kids who get high repeatedly don't want to come down. There's a wholesome abandonment of goals and ambitions. They've found a world where they seemingly have no problems. That's the cruelest hoax of all. Smoking marijuana all too often leads to the use of more dangerous stuff. Take it from one who runs into the young victims of just that every day. Users tend to stick with other users and addicts who can easily get them on harder stuff. Every user is a potential dealer. Some 95% of all heroin addicts started with pot. Not every pot smoker goes on to heroin, of course. A personality factor is undoubtedly largely responsible for that step. Very likely the same personality factor which turned the user on to pot. Yes, organized crime is involved in pushing marijuana. After all, it may well be a first step to real addiction, where the big money is. And every pot smoker indirectly supports big-time narcotics dealers and criminals. These dealers sometimes even get cute. They've been known to mix other drugs in the grass, hoping for a quick and dependable push towards addiction. Not to mention all the other junk and impurities mixed in with the average cut of marijuana. Maybe smoking pot isn't physically harmful to the young occasional user, although this is far from certain. As recently as 1914, heroin was sold over the counter as harmless because its deadly properties were not fully known. But consider this. Both alcohol used in excess and marijuana are equally capable of producing erratic behavior and dependency. Maybe there is a similarity between the social drinker and the pot smoker. Yet it's not quite the same. The daily drink may not be the best thing in the world, but a man who takes a drink after his day is done has worked. He has achieved, he has coped, and he wants to relax. Not so the teenage user. He deliberately seeks to tune out, cop out. He uses his grass as a mental crutch because he fears to stand on his own. He may never learn to cope with the inevitable everyday problems of living. He may well become one of the left behind generation. Does smoking grass lead to crime? It can, quite easily, as can any driving need when the one possessed by it is without the means to satisfy it. And legalizing the use of marijuana is not the answer. Of the over 130 member nations of the World Health Organization, not one is for such a step. One nation did try it, with such dire results to its societal welfare within a few years that the permissive stand was diametrically reversed, and today the death penalty is imposed for mere possession. In the United States, a less harsh, more realistic legal attitude than exists might be the answer. But in the end, smoking marijuana to blow your mind is like throwing sand in a delicate machine and hoping nothing goes wrong. Mac has had enough of the gloomy scene. He's itching to split. It's getting late. Tom still got to see where it's at.

0: There's nothing wrong with smoking marijuana. It's no worse than taking a drink.
1: A 20-year study of marijuana smokers in Greece showed a frank personality change and permanent brain deterioration.
2: There are still too many unanswered questions about the effects of smoking marijuana. Exhaustive tests are being made. Let's wait and see.
3: Man, you look uptight. You need a little grass.
4: No.
3: On the house.
4: No thanks.

0: He's just a kid.
1: He's old enough to have a buck. He's old enough to blow pot. Easy money, man.
2: Tom's impressed with what he has experienced. Nobody of the establishment lectured him, just gave him straight facts. Only the pot smokers seemed obsessed with the idea of turning others on. One afternoon, Tom again has a talk with his father. He's looked at both the pros and cons of blowing pot. He's not convinced that grass is all that harmful, but there is room for a lot of doubt. Why don't we wait and see? There's a lot of testing to be done before we'll know all the facts. We've already got our hang-ups with smoking and drinking. We know the consequences we face doing it. Why add another hang-up by blowing pot? Especially since the full consequences of that are not known. Tom has decided what he'll do. It would be stupid to take a chance. After all, he's no psychological cripple, unable to cope. Who needs a grass crutch? Much better to keep off the grass.

Mrs. McTavish is Mother's real name, but everyone calls her Mother Mac. She has 7 fine, healthy puppies, 6 boys and 1 girl. They were born with their eyes closed and will not be able to see until they are 2 weeks old. They try to find their mother by their sense of smell. Mother Mac guards her babies carefully. Rudy likes to be alone, but he is always on hand when it's time to nurse. Baby puppies nurse often. In fact, about all little puppies do is eat and sleep. 7 puppies are a large number for a small dog like Mother Mac to nurse. And so the babies grow bigger and stronger. They like to romp and play with their mother, and she is very sweet with her tiny puppies. Soon, the little dogs are 6 weeks old. Doug brings their dinner. Doug and Don Dowell are brothers and are proud of their dog Mac and her 7 puppies. Here puppies, come Bobo, come Tammy. The boy's mother has taught them to feed and care for the puppies. Older dogs are only fed once a day, but puppies are fed at least 3 times a day. Now the puppies can have meat, dog food, and scraps from the table. From the time they were a month old, when they were still nursing, milk was added to their diet. Mother Mac lets the dogs fight right under her nose. She is patient because she wants the puppies to learn to fight so that they can protect themselves when they grow up. They must know how to fight to be good watchdogs and protect their masters. And now everyone lands on Laddie. Rudy sits alone and watches. Tammy wins the ball. Doug and Don both have the same idea. What fun to take the puppies to the beach. The Dowells live near the beach, and the boys know every rock and sand dune. It is easy to take the dogs down the quiet road to the top of the cliff. High up on the cliff, the boys stop to put leashes on the pups for the climb down the steep hill. It's really a job to put leashes on 7 wiggling pups. If they can fasten half the leashes, the other pups will follow. The leashes are no sooner fastened than the pups tangle them up. The boys are kind and gentle with the puppies and try to train them so that when they grow up, they will be well-behaved dogs. Mac barks to tell her puppies that everything is all right and that they will like it down on the beach. They're off. Come, doggies. Come, doggies. Here, Laddie. Here, Laddie. Come, Rudy. Oh, it's no use. The dogs are not big enough for leashes. They follow better on their own.

Don reaches the water first, while Doug rounds up the rest of the puppies. It is spring, and the water is warming up for swimming. Mac waves her tail happily as she gathers her family around her. Dogs like to shake things. Perhaps it is instinct, or maybe they pretend they are shaking a rat. The puppies learn fast. No, no, seaweed is not good to eat. And look at Tammy. The puppies find a piece of driftwood. What fun, room for all. Bobo and Mickey have a tug of war. Rudy watches. Mac, like all Scotties, likes to dig. And so does Bobo. Mac is patient for a minute and lets Bobo learn how to dig. Then out you go. Dig your own hole. Out, I say. Mother means business. And now Bobo has his own hole. He learns fast. He is the boys' favorite, and their father has said they may keep him. Bobo is tired out. Tammy, go away and dig your own hole. It's fun to dig, and one can find almost anything in the sand. Starfish, sand dollars, clams, or crabs. It's easy to see that all the doggies have learned their lesson well. But what about Rudy? He watches carefully, and then he too can dig as well as his brothers. The water isn't too cold. Come on, Mac, bring your stick here. Now, boys, if you didn't chase Mac and were firm with her, she would bring the stick to you. Here, Mac. Here, Mac. Scotties have large mouths like big dogs, and Mac pulls hard with her powerful jaws. Doug holds the stick with a steady pull so that he will not hurt her mouth. Mac is strong and holds tight for a long time. More, more. Doug throws the stick, an easy one. The puppies wait eagerly. They admire their mother and try to do everything she does. They think this is great sport. Rudy, why don't you play with the other puppies? Mother Mac wishes they would leave. Would you stay away now and let Mother have her stick? Don throws the stick far into the water. The puppies dance in excitement. Mother Mac is a fine swimmer and knows how to ride the waves. Good dog. Here, Mac. Here, Mac. Doug finds a great big stick. Now, Doug, that stick is too big for a little dog. Good girl. The puppies are afraid of the waves, as they should be. They are too small to stand against the current and would be washed quickly out to sea. A long throw. The tide is taking the stick far out. Mac stands on her hind legs to jump the surf. Boys are worried. Mac, turn back. Look out, Mac. Ah, she's all right. Good dog, Mac. You're a brave little dog. No, Mac, you cannot catch a bird. Well, fun to try anyhow. The dogs wander on down the beach. The seagulls circle far out over the ocean and come to rest on the old stone pier. The seagulls tease the dogs and flutter and dodge and glide just out of reach. But what is happening under the pier? Mac and Bobo like to hunt for treasures around the piles. But who would expect to find a baby seal sunning herself? What a pretty little seal, as she gracefully tosses her head. Like the puppies, she is too young to have learned to be afraid.

Bobo thinks she would make a lovely friend and sniffs her gently. She smells different, but definitely nice. Mother Mac barks a warning. She knows that seals have big teeth like tusks. If only Bobo wasn't so young and foolish. He isn't a bit afraid. Mac tries to keep her puppy away from the strange animal. The seal might fight Bobo. And then the puppy understands that dogs mustn't be friendly with seals, and he too growls. The dogs tease and confuse the seal as they jump in front of and behind her. The baby seal is frightened and wants to return to the deep water where she feels safe. How funny she looks as she walks on her flippers. They are better for swimming than walking. And out she goes. Bobo is amazed. He couldn't do that. No, Mother Mac, you can't fly with the birds or swim with the seals. But where did that seal go? Well, what next? A big red setter is running toward them. Mac is worried. Those silly puppies rush to meet the dog. The boys run to the rescue. The puppies think all grown dogs are nice and good like their mother. Now a fierce-looking black dog comes racing with his master. Look out, he may not like dogs. The boys grab the puppies in a mad scramble. The big dog waits. Mother Mac is frightened and warns her pups. The big dog springs. Why, he only wants Mac's stick. Mac waves her tail and wants to be friends, but the dog's master is afraid he might hurt the pups. Better move on. Here, Major. Mac leads her puppies back to the boys. She is glad to have her puppies safely around her. The boys are anxious to take the dogs home. Now, pups, no time to fight. Here, Laddie. Here, Mickey. Come here this minute. Here, Rudy. Here, Rudy. Halfway up the hill, the boys stop to rest. How dear the puppies are, and they ask so little. A warm bed, plenty of food, a place to play, and someone to love. It's been a swell day, hasn't it, Don? Glad Dad said we could keep Bobo, aren't you? He's so smart. And so the tired little dogs go slowly home, dragging their leashes behind them.

0: wrestling stages of combat as a major spectator sport, revived from yesteryear's lethargy by a transfusion of Rock'em and Sock'em. Give the crowd what it wants is the new slogan, and the muscle men give. Madison Square Garden fans, eat it up. Keep your head down and follow through. Some Chief Little Wolf turns Mountain Goat for the newsreel. It reminds Dick Rains of something he had, so he leaves for a bicarbonate of soda. When it comes to wrestling, Joseph Oldie knows the ropes. The idea is to make Frank Spear dizzy, then butt him in the midsection. And Frank says, this is where I came in, and passes up the second feature. We filmed Dave Levin's rope-bouncing attempt to grab Dee Denton's title. But Denton saw him coming. Sidestepped, and Levin sailed through to crack up on the concrete. One time at the Garden, we shot a match that ended up in a dead heat. The boys were speeding from rope to rope, then lost control at a dangerous crossing. Next time, put your hand out. In Paris, we caught a different picture. Wrestling a la Breton. It's like wrestling with yourself, only not so lonesome. All you need is a firm grip, a strong back, and no future. Up till now, the score is 1-1. Third down and 4 yards to go. On their necks. Alley-oop, messieurs. And then the two combatants end the match in the accepted French wrestling custom to prove there is no enmity between them. We cover the catch-as-catch-can bouts of Switzerland, which seems to be the whole idea. One good jump deserves another in the land of the yodel. A postgraduate course in eye gouging and ear biting would liven up those Swiss tater tates. This bone crushing is so passé. Australian artists pattern more after the American masters. But sometimes a beautiful picture of slaughter is spoiled by enforcing law and order. Enough to make a fella sore. Just when he had his ear halfway off, too. Always spoiling a fella's fun. Don't listen to him, Toots. He wants to be alone. We've done a bit of camera cranking in the London Sports Club, where our British cousins show their enthusiasm for the primitive pastime by applauding. Tricks are also popular over here.
1: Off and mow. You blokes ain't forgetting the referee, I hopes. Oh, he's going too. Out clubbing.
0: Japan's Joe Humphreys announces the next bout for the newsreel. Wrestling originated here in Kyoto, where the style has never changed. No ropes here, and a fall out of bounds ends the bout. Stadium Club London features judo, an exalted form of jiu-jitsu. Judo is growing more popular every day as a means of defense. You can only win by giving in. Women go to the mat in the Latin Quarter of Paris, where the champion is an American gal, Dolly Williams. One fall to a finish, and here it is, with Dolly still in the upper bracket. We covered the kids' bone-bending school in Massachusetts during graduating exercise. They sure know their scissor locks. A Mahoney whip, and school is out. Underwater wrestling submerged our cameras at Silver Springs, Florida. Spectators ring in principles on the river bottom, where grunts and groans were merely gurgles. And cheers for the winner went up in bubbles. In
1: It's hard to separate the dignified from the dizzy in this gentle art, so I now ask the assistance of that well-known separator, Dr. Lou Lear. Will you take it over, Doctor?
2: It's a pleasure. Have you told him about these fellas yet?
1: No, I haven't, Doctor.
2: Well, the big one is Fritz Clay, a rubber-jointed wrestler. Even if you tied him in knots, he slips it over on you. Dear Izzard, he's a little warped, but out. You think he's catched now? No, it's just one leg up on him. Bounce him, Fritz. Some fun. Lake Worth, Florida gives it bad man Jack Adams in a battle royal. There's no rules. If you can't take it, you get it. Mr. Adams finds a blackjack very handy for making one bald head less. The other gentlemen find it very discouraging. Jack loves his wealth or never leaves it unfinished. Kick in the head. Not dead yet, spin him around and zocko. Beautiful? Give him enough rope and he'll hang him. Please, Mr. Referee, don't spoil it. Okay, Jack, he wants to play. Oh, sorehead, huh? Giving it to him. Mr. Adams, I don't blame you. You run it clean. You got a kick coming. You wrestlers is more tender as others.
3: He bit me on the head. He did, he did.
2: Their feelings is hurt so easy. Now who's he waving at? That's a dirty trick. Yeah, I know just how you feel. Everybody's against them. The other fella won't even come near him to get killed. Look out. Ain't that a shame? When he wasn't looking, dude, you better quit, Toots, before you get hurt. Now there's an artist. Man Mountain Dean. 317 pounds, including whisker. Maybe the mountain won't go to Muhammad, but he's going someplace if the referee don't get him out of there. Now Whisker Puss starts the business. Get some overhead and a lot to fall back on. Please, Mr. Referee, uncatch the hand. Thank you. But seriously, these fellas saved wrestling. It was on its last legs. Or now look where they put it. Thank you.

0: 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Has it stopped snowing?
1: Not quite. If it has stopped when your sister returns, perhaps she will take you out.

0: 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Suppose the man in charge of the snow has forgotten how to stop it?
1: Don't you think you had better work a while at your sampler?
0: No, thank you. Oh, dear. Hello, Sir Turtle.

0: You really must stop that, Your Majesty. 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
1: Stop what?
0: The White Queen just knocked over the White King. She never does look where she's going.
1: Alice, you know you are not supposed to play with your father's chessmen.
0: But I wasn't playing. She deliberately bumped into His Majesty and knocked him off his feet.
1: Alice, are you sure that that is true?
0: Well, I saw it.
1: Alice.
0: Yes, Miss Simpson. At any rate, Your Majesty, stop bumping into your husband. 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
1: Alice, I am sure you know that there is no such thing as a rabbit dressed up in a muffler and an overcoat. You must not say what is not true.
0: Well, it wasn't untrue exactly.
1: I think you had better finish your tea. There is another egg for you to eat.
0: Oh, I did eat both eggs. But I put one of them all back together again.
1: Alice!
0: Yes, Miss Simpson. The looking glass room.

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Oh, Dinah, wouldn't you like to see what the looking glass house is like?

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That's just the same as our sitting room, only the things go the other way. You'd love living there. But of course, I don't know whether looking glass milk is good to drink. 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It is very like our own hallway, as far as you can see. Only it may be quite different beyond that. Oh, Dinah, wouldn't it be nice if we could get through?

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I would so like to see that little bit just behind the fireplace. Do you think, Dinah, that if I press very, very hard and try to look straight down, that I might... Why? Well, I knew this part of the room would be different. But I do wish the looking glass chair had moved when I'd moved ours. There seems no other way. If I could only fall like that all the time.

0: Idia Polsini Asinato. 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Of course, it's the looking glass room. Could really get behind a picture, you'd see the backs of people. Poor Uncle Gilbert. His trousers are all patched.
1: My dear niece, how would you like being framed in one pair of trousers for 20 years without being patched?
0: It must be very difficult.
1: It is. But after all, it's only the front of a picture that counts, really.
0: Of course.
1: That is all.
2: Bong, bong, bong, bong. 8 o'clock.
0: What did you say?
2: Bong, bong, bong, bong. 8 o'clock.
0: But your hands say 20 minutes to 4.
2: I never let my left hand know what my right hand is doing.
0: This side of the looking glass is me all confused.
2: That's because everything is backward on your side.
0: Well, I never...

0: the voice of my child.
1: Your child?
0: Oh! Oh, my precious Lily, my imperial children. I must be with my child.
2: Let me help you. And hours getting to the table at that rate. I'd bother to help you.
1: No, no. The king's men! Somebody call out the king's men! I assure you, my dear, I shall never, never forget the horror of this moment.
3: Well, you will forget, unless you make a memorandum of it.
2: I shall be very happy to remind you.
3: We will not be reminded by a volcano.
2: A volcano, and I'm not a cyclone either.
3: Then you're either a cyclano or a volcone.
4: Bong, bong, bong, bong, bong, bong, bong, bong, bong, bong, and bong.
2: Well, what time was that?
4: I really haven't any idea, but it's very late.
2: I must hurry, or I shall have to go back through the looking glass before I've seen what the rest of the house is like.

0: Oh, my ears and whiskers, how late it is getting.
1: Well, after such a fall as this, I shall think nothing of tumbling downstairs.

0: you don't understand English. I dare say you're a French now. Oh, wait, Monsieur. That's French, but where is my cat? I beg your pardon. I quite forgot you didn't like cats. Wait, old man. Old man.
1: Not like cats? Would you like cats if you were me?
0: Don't be angry. I wish I could show you our cat, Dinah. You take quite a fancy to her. She's such a dear, quiet thing. And so good at catching mice. Oh, I beg your pardon.
1: I hate you. I hate cats. My whole family hates cats. Nasty, low, vulgar things.

0: whose cause was favored by the Pope was soon submitted to by the English, who wanted leaders and had been of late much accustomed to usurpation and conquest.
1: Who are you, please?
0: I am a dodo.
1: How do you do? My name is Alice.
0: And you are very wet.
1: I'm afraid I am, but there isn't much I can do about getting dry.
0: History is the driest thing I know. Shall we dry you with history?
1: I'd be much obliged if you could.
0: Listen well. Edwin and Mokar, the Earls of Mercia and Northumbria, found it advisable to go with Edgar Atheling to meet William and offer him the crown. William's conduct at first was moderate, but the insolence of his Normans... How are you getting on, my dear?
1: Beautifully, thank you.
0: Shall I put you to sleep now?
1: No, thank you.
0: Then you'd best run along. I'm about to recite some dates.
1: Yes, sir. Thank you. Goodbye.
0: 1585, Shakespeare was born. 1616, Shakespeare died.

0: Who are you?
1: I hardly know, sir. Just at present. At least I know who I was when I got up this morning. But I must have changed several times since then.
0: What do you mean by that? Explain yourself.
1: I can't explain myself. Because I'm not myself, you see.
0: I don't see.
1: I can't put it more clearly. For I can't understand it myself to begin with. And being so many different sizes in one day is confusing.
0: It isn't.
1: Well, when someday you turn into a chrysalis, and after that into a butterfly, you'll find it a bit queer, won't you?
0: Not a bit.
1: Well, maybe you wouldn't. But it would certainly feel very queer to me.
0: You? Who are you?
1: I think you ought to tell me who you are first.
0: Why?
1: Good day, sir.
0: Come back. I have something important to say.
1: Yes?
0: Keep your temper.
1: Is that all?
0: No. So you think you've changed, do you?
1: I'm afraid I have, sir.
0: What size do you want to be?
1: I should like to be a little larger, sir, if you wouldn't mind. 3 inches is such a horrid height to be.
0: I am 3 inches high. It's a very good height to be.
1: I'm sure it must be, sir. But you see, I'm not used to it.
0: You'll get used to it in time. One side will make you grow taller. The other side will make you grow shorter.
1: One side of what?
0: The mushroom.
1: Which side will make me grow larger?
0: The large-making side, of course.
1: I'll take a little of both to make sure.

0: by the Duchess. An invitation from the Queen to play croquet.
1: My compliments to the Queen.
0: My compliments to the

0: out of use in your knocking.
1: Please, sir, how am I to get in?
0: I shall sit here till tomorrow.
1: I'm sorry you were hit, but how am I to get in?
0: I shall sit here for days and days.
1: But what am I to do?
0: Anything you like.

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0: proper way of expressing yourself. 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If you're going to turn into a pig, my dear, I'll have nothing more to do with you. Mind now. There's no mistake about you now. You're a pig. You would have grown up to be a dreadfully ugly child, but you do make a handsome pig, I think.
1: Meow.
0: Why do you grin, old cat?
2: Because I'm a Cheshire Cat. That's why.
0: Well then, Cheshire Puss, would you tell me, please, which way I ought to go from here?
2: That depends a good deal on where you want to get to.
0: I don't care much where.
2: Then it doesn't matter which way you go.
0: So long as I get somewhere.
2: Oh, you're sure to do that. If you only walk long enough. Do you play croquet with the Queen today?
0: I should like it very much, but I haven't been invited yet.
2: You'll see me there.
0: Must you go so soon?
2: By the by, what became of the baby? I'd nearly forgotten to ask.
0: It turned into a pig.
2: I thought it would.

0: Did you say pig or fig?
1: I said pig. And I wish you wouldn't keep appearing and vanishing so suddenly. You make one quite giddy.
0: All right. Don't you wish you could do this?

0: I've often seen a cat without a grin, but a grin without a cat?
1: Ha ha ha.

0: room. 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No room.
1: There's plenty of room.
2: Have some wine?
1: I don't see any wine.
2: There isn't any.
1: It wasn't very civil of you to offer it.
0: Your hair needs cutting.
1: You should not make personal remarks. It's very rude.
0: Why is a raven like a writing desk?
1: I believe I can answer that.
2: Do you mean you can find the answer to it?
1: Exactly so.
2: You should say what you mean.
0: What day of the month is it?
1: Fourth.
0: 2 days wrong. I told you a butter wouldn't suit the works.
2: Oh, some crumbs must have got in it as well. I put it in with a bread knife. It was the best butter, you know.
1: What a funny watch. It tells the days of the month, but doesn't tell what o'clock it is.
0: Have you guessed the riddle yet?
1: What? Why, no. I give it up. What is the answer?
0: I haven't the slightest idea.
2: Nor I.
1: I think you might do something better with time than wasting it, asking a lot of riddles that have no answers.
0: Don't you speak about time. I dare say you've never even spoken to him.
1: Perhaps not.
0: Time and I quarreled last March, just before he went mad, you know. It was at a great concert given by the Queen of Hearts, and I had to sing Twinkle, Twinkle, Little Bat, How I Wonder What You're At. You know the song, perhaps?
1: I've heard something like it.
0: It goes on, you know, like this. Twinkle, twinkle, little bat, how I wonder what

0: twinkle, twinkle, twinkle.
1: Well, I'd hardly finished the first verse when the Queen bawled, "He's murdering the time, off with his head." And ever since that, he won't do a thing I ask. It's always 6 o'clock now.
2: Oh, is that why all the tea things are out here?
1: Yes, that's it. It's always tea time, and we have no time to wash the tea things in between.
3: Take some more tea.
2: I haven't had any yet, so I can't take more.
3: You mean you can't take less? It is very easy to take more than nothing.
1: I want a clean cup.
2: It's the stupidest tea party I ever was at in all my life. Very curious.

0: painting those roses?
1: Well, as a matter of fact, miss, this tree should have been a red rose tree, and we put in a white one by mistake. And if the queen should find out, we'll all have our heads cut off. So you see, miss, we're doing our best before she comes back to paint.
2: The queen! The queen!

0: is your name, child?
1: My name is Alice, so please your majesty.
0: Off with her head! Off with her head!
1: Nonsense!
0: Off with her head!
2: Off with her head!
0: Consider, my dear. She's only a child. Off with her head! Off with her head!
2: And besides, this is the executioner's day off.
0: Oh, it is it? Well, they shall lose their heads for this. Can you play croquet?
1: Yes.
0: Then let the game begin at once.

0: Hurry, hurry. Must I behead you all?
1: Here, take it. Play. Off with some heads.
2: You're pointing the wrong way for a mallet.
3: Pardon me. My back hurts.

0: How glad I am to see you again. You dear old thing. How did you like your game?
1: Well, it was very exciting.
0: Of course it is. And the moral of that is be what you would like to be. Or, to put it more simply, never imagine yourself not to be otherwise than what it might appear to others than what you were or might have been. Was not otherwise than what you had been would have appeared to them to be otherwise.
1: I should understand that better if it were written down. I can't quite follow it as you say it.
0: That's nothing to what I could say if I chose. And the moral of that is...
2: It's a fine day, Your Majesty.
0: I give you fair warning. Either you or your head must be off at once.
1: Please, Your Majesty, could you make it go away? Queen! Queen, where are you, Queen?
3: What fun!
1: What is the fun?
3: The Queen. They never really execute anybody she condemns, you know. The King. The King pardons everybody.
1: I'm very happy to know that, I'm sure.
3: Have you seen the Mock Turtle yet?
1: Why, no. I don't even know what a Mock Turtle is.
3: It's what Mock Turtle soup's made from. Oh, come here, will you, Mock Turtle old thing?
1: What is his sorrow?
3: It's all his fancy. He hasn't got no sorrow.
4: No sorrow, indeed. Mine are the sorrows of a sorrowful sorrow. Mine are the woes of a woeful woe. Mine are the...
3: This here young lady, she wants but to know your history, she do.
4: I'll tell it her. Sit down, both of you. And don't speak a word till I've finished. Once I was a real turtle. Oh, dear.
3: Oh, dear.
4: When we were little, we went to school in the sea. The master was an old turtle. We used to call him Tortoise.
1: Why did you call him Tortoise if he wasn't one?
4: Called him Tortoise because he taught us.
3: You ought to be ashamed of yourself for asking such a simple question.
4: We went to school in the sea, though you may believe it.
1: I never said I didn't.
4: You did.
3: Hold your tongue.
4: We had the best of educations. In fact, we went to school every day.
1: I've been to a day school, too. We learned French and music.
4: I only took the regular course.
1: What was that?
4: Reeling and writhing, to begin with. And then the different branches of arithmetic. Ambition, distraction, uglification, and derision.
1: And how many hours a day did you do lessons?
4: 10 hours the first day, and 9 the next, and so on.
3: That's why they're called lessons, because they lessen from day to day.
1: Then the 11th day must have been a holiday.
4: Of course.
1: And how did you manage on the 12th day?
3: Well, that's enough about lessons. Shall we play games? Or shall the Mock Turtle sing?
1: Oh, a song, please. If the Mock Turtle would be so kind.
3: No accounting for tastes. Sing her turtle soup, will you, old fellow?
4: In a moment. Oh.

0: basta! Basta, basta, basta! Much faster!
1: Are we nearly there?
0: Nearly there? Why, we passed it 10 minutes ago. Basta!
1: It's all marked out like a chessboard.
0: Of course it's a chessboard, and life is a chessboard, and you are a queen's pawn. You will go immediately to the fourth square, which you should reach in exactly no time. Did you remark something?
1: I didn't know I had to make one just then.
0: You should have told me how kind it is of me to tell you all this. No questions? Very well then, no answers. Open your mouth wide when you speak. And always speak in French if you can't think of the English for something. Turn out your toes as you walk. And always say, Your Majesty.

0: If you think we're waxworks, you ought to pay, you know. Waxworks weren't made to be looked at for nothing. No how.
1: Contrarywise, if you think we're alive, you ought to speak.
2: I'm sure I'm very sorry. I was wondering which is the best way out of this wood. Would you tell me, please?
0: You've begun wrong. The first thing in a visit is to say, how do you do? And shake hands.

0: I hope you're not much tired.
1: Why, no, Hal. But thank you very much for asking.
2: So much obliged. You like poetry?
0: Yes, pretty well, some poetry. But would you tell me first which road leads out of the wood?
1: What shall I repeat to her?
2: The walrus and the carpenter is the longest.
1: The sun was shining on the sea, shining with all his might. He did his very best to make the billows smooth and bright. And this was odd because it was the middle of the night. The walrus and the carpenter were walking close at hand. They wept like anything to see such quantities of sand. If this were only cleared away, they said it would be grand. If seven maids with seven mops swept it for half a year, do you suppose, the walrus said, that they could get it clear?
2: I doubt it, said the carpenter, and shed a bitter tear.
1: Oh, oyster, come and walk with us, the walrus did beseech. A pleasant walk, a pleasant talk, along the briny beach. They could not do with more than four to give a hand to each. The eldest oyster looked at him, but never a word he said. The eldest oyster winked his eye and shook his heavy head, meaning to say he did not choose to leave the oyster bed. But younger oysters hurried up, all eager for the treat. Their coats were brushed, their faces washed, their shoes were clean and neat. And this was odd because, you know, they hadn't any feet.

0: time has come, the walrus said, to talk of many things. Of shoes and ships and sealing wax, of cabbages and kings.
1: And why the sea is boiling hot and whether pigs have wings.
0: A loaf of bread, the walrus said, is what we chiefly need. Pepper and vinegar, besides, are very good indeed. Now, if you're ready, oysters, dear, we can begin to feed. But not on us, the oysters cried, turning a little blue. After such kindness, that would be a dismal thing to do. The night is fine, the walrus said. Do you admire the view?

0: grieve for you, the walrus said. I deeply sympathize. With sobs and tears, he sorted out those of the largest size, holding his pocket handkerchief before his streaming eyes. Oh, oyster, said the carpenter, you've had a pleasant run. Shall we be trotting home again? But answer came there none. And this was scarcely odd, because they'd eaten everyone.
1: Well, they were both very unpleasant characters. But at any rate, I'd better be leaving the wood, because it's really getting very dark. Well, goodbye.
2: Look, do you see that?
1: It's only a rattle.
2: Stone!
1: Only an old rattle, quite old and broken.
2: I knew it was. It's spoiled, of course.

0: you agree to have a battle?
1: I suppose so. Only she must help us to dress up, you know.
2: Of course. Tweedledee and Tweedledum agreed to have a battle. For Tweedledee said Tweedledum had spoiled his nice new rattle. Just then down flew a monstrous crow as black as a tar barrel, which frightened both the heroes so they quite forgot their quarrel.
0: I hope you're good at pinning and tying string. All this has got to go on somehow or other.
1: This is to keep my head from being cut off. You know, one of the most serious things that can happen to one in a battle is to get one's head cut off.
0: Do I look very pale?
2: Well, yes, a little.
0: I'm very brave generally. Only today I happen to have a headache.
1: Well, I've got a toothache. I'm far worse than you.
2: Then you'd both better not fight today.
0: Oh, we must have a bit of a fight. Let's fight till 6 and then have dinner.
1: There's only one sword, but you can have the umbrella. It's sharper. Only we must begin quick. It's getting very, very dark.
0: And darker and darker.
2: What a thick black cloud that is. And how fast it comes. Why, I do believe it's got wings.
3: It's a crow!
0: No!

0: May I put your shawl straight for you?
1: I don't know what's the matter with it. It's out of temper, I think. I've pinned it here, and I've pinned it there, but there's no pleasing it.
0: It can't go on straight, you know, if you put all the pins on one side. And dear me, what a state your hair is in.
1: Oh, the brush has got entangled in it, and I lost the comb yesterday.
0: There. Now you look better.
1: Oh, my finger's beating.
0: What's the matter? Have you pricked your finger?
1: I haven't pricked it yet, but I soon shall.
0: When do you expect to do it?
1: Well, when I fasten my shawl again, the brooch will come undone.
0: Watch out, you're holding it all wrong.
1: Now you understand the way things happen here.
0: But why don't you scream now?
1: Why, I've done all the screaming already. Now, what would be the good of doing it all over again?
0: I suppose so. Well, it's a bit lighter now. I'm glad that crow is gone. I hope your finger's better now.
1: Much better. Better. Better. Better. Better. Better.
2: What is it you want to buy?
0: I should like to buy an egg, please.
2: I never put things into people's hands. That would never do. You must get it for yourself.
0: What a strange egg. It keeps growing much faster than it should. Curiouser and curiouser. It's bigger than a chicken. Why, it's hung tentacity.
3: Don't stand there staring at me as if I were an egg. Tell me your name and your business.
0: My name is Alice. It's

0: It's a stupid enough name. What does it mean?
1: Must a name mean something?
0: Of course it must. My name means the shape I am. And a right handsome shape it is. With your name, you might be any shape.
1: Why do you sit out here all alone?
0: Because there's nobody with me. Did you think I couldn't answer that? Ask another.
1: Don't you think you'd be safer on the ground? That wall is so very narrow.
0: Of course I don't think so. Why, if I ever did fall off, which there's no chance of, but if I did fall, the king has promised me...
1: To send all his horses and all his men.
0: Ah, so you know. All his horses and all his men. They'd pick me up again in a minute, they would. However, this conversation is going on a little too fast. Let's go back to the last remark but one.
1: I'm afraid I can't quite remember it.
0: In that case, we start afresh, and it's my turn to choose a subject. How old did you say you were?
1: 12 years and 4 months.
0: Wrong. You never said a word like it.
1: I thought you meant, how old are you?
0: If I'd meant that, I'd have said that. 12 years and 4 months. An uncomfortable sort of age. Now, my advice would have been to leave off at 12. But it's too late now.
1: What a beautiful belt. Or is it a beautiful collar?
0: It is a most provoking thing when a person doesn't know a collar from a belt.
1: I know it's very ignorant of me.
0: It's a collar, child. And a beautiful one, as you say. It's a present from the White King and Queen.
1: Is it really?
0: They gave it to me for an unbirthday present.
1: I beg your pardon?
0: I'm not offended, and it isn't respectable to beg.
1: I mean, what is an unbirthday present?
0: A present given when it isn't your birthday, of course.
1: I like birthday presents best.
0: You don't know what you're talking about. How many days are there in a year?
1: 365.
0: And how many birthdays have you?
1: One.
0: And if you take that from 365, what remains?
1: 364, of course.
0: Well, then, there are 364 days when you might get unbirthday presents.
1: Certainly.
0: And only one for birthday presents. That's glory for you.
1: I don't know what you mean by glory.
0: Of course you don't, till I tell you. I meant there's a nice knockdown argument for you.
1: But glory doesn't mean that.
0: When I use a word, it means what I choose it to mean. Neither more or less.
1: The question is whether you can make words mean different things.
0: The question is, which is to be the master, you or the word, that's all. However, I can manage the whole lot. Impenetrability, that's what I say.
1: Would you tell me, please, what that means?
0: I meant by impenetrability that we've had enough of a subject, and it would be just as well if you had mentioned what you mean to do next, as I suppose you don't mean to stop here all the rest of your life.
1: Fancy it meaning all that. You seem very clever at explaining words, sir. Would you kindly tell me the meaning of a poem called Jabberwocky? I read it a long time ago.
0: I can, but I won't. That's all. Goodbye.
1: Goodbye till we meet again.
0: I shouldn't know you if we did meet. You're so exactly like other people.
1: The face is what one generally goes by.
0: That's just it. Your face is the same as everybody's. The two eyes, so. Nose in the middle. Mouth under. Now, if your two eyes were on the same side of your nose, or your mouth on the top, that would be some help.
1: It wouldn't look nice.
0: Wait till you've tried.
1: Watch out!
0: Help! Help, I'm falling! Tell the king! Tell him to bring his horses and his men!

0: What happened?
1: We ran into each other, Your Majesty.
0: Good. I rather fancied something like that had happened.
1: Oh, Your Majesty, Humpty Dumpty fell off the wall.
0: I know. 4,207 of my soldiers are on the way. Two without horses. If all this king's horses and men can't put him back together again, nobody can.
1: I'm glad Humpty will be all right. I was worried.
0: Well, don't be. Look along the road and tell me if you can see either of my three messengers.
1: I see nobody on the road.
0: Oh, I only wish I had such eyes to be able to see nobody. And at that distance... Oh.

0: Can I help you, sir?
1: On or off?
0: You are on.
1: Oh, in a short time, I shall be off again.
0: I'm so sorry. Are you the king's messenger?
1: I am the White Knight. I see you're admiring my little box. It's my own invention to keep clothes and sandwiches in. You see, I carry it upside down so the rain can't come in.
0: But the things can get out. Do you know the lid is open?
1: Then if all the things have fallen out, the box is no use without them.

0: Can you guess why I did that?
1: I can't imagine.
0: In hopes some bees may make a nest in it. Then I shall get the honey.
1: But you've got a beehive or something like one fastened to the saddle.
0: It's a very good beehive, too. One of the best kind. But not a single bee has come near it yet. That other thing's a mouse trap. I suppose the mice keep the bees out or the bees keep the mice out. I don't know which.
1: It isn't very likely there would be any mice on a horse's back.
0: Not very likely, perhaps. But I don't choose to have them running all about. You see, I'm well provided for everything. That's the reason the horse has those anklets around his feet.
1: What are they for?
0: To guard against the bites of sharks. It's my own invention. But let's go on. I'll go with you to the edge of the wood. I hope you've got your hair well fastened on.
1: Only the usual way.
0: That's hardly enough. You see, the wind is so strong here. Strong as soup.
1: Have you invented a plan for keeping the hair from being blown off?
0: Not yet. But I have a plan for keeping the hair from falling off.
1: I should like to hear it very much.
0: First, you take an upright stick. Then you make your hair creep up it like a vine. Now, the reason hair falls off is because it hangs down. Things never fall upward, you know. It's my own invention. You may try it if you like.

0: I'm a great hand at inventing things. Now, I dare say you noticed the last time you picked me up, I was looking rather thoughtful.
1: You were a little gray.
0: Well, just then, I was inventing a new way of getting over a gate. Would you like to hear it?
1: Very much indeed.
0: Well, I'll tell you how I came to think of it. I said to myself, the only difficulty is with the feet. The head's high enough already. Now, first, I put my head on top of the gate, then my head's high enough. Then I stand on my head, then my feet are high enough. Then I'm over. If there were only a gate down here, I'd be in excellent position to cross it.
1: How can you go on talking so quietly with your head in a ditch?
0: What does it matter where my body happens to be? My mind goes on working all the same. In fact, I once invented a new pudding during the meat course.
1: In time to have it cooked for the next course? That was quick work.
0: Well, not the next course. In fact, I don't believe that pudding ever was cooked.
1: What did you mean it to be made of?
0: Well, it began with blotting paper.
1: That wouldn't be very nice, I'm afraid.
0: Not very nice alone, but imagine how good it would be mixed with other things, such as gunpowder and sealing wax. And here I must leave you. This is the end of the wood. You've only a few yards to go. Down the hill, across that little brook, and then you'll be a queen.
1: At last.
0: But you'll stay and see me off first. I shan't be long. You'll wait?
1: Of course I'll wait.
0: I think it'll encourage me.
1: Thank you very much for coming so far out of your way.
0: For that, I shall expect you to cry a good deal as I go.

0: Emperor. I'm a queen. I'm a queen.
1: How dare you say that you're a queen? What right have you to call yourself so? You can't be a queen, you know, till you pass the proper examination. And the sooner we begin it, the better. Be seated.
0: Yes, Your Majesty. I'm ready, Your Majesty.
1: Can you do addition? Now what's one and one and one and one and one and one and one and one and one and one and one?
0: I don't know. I lost count.
1: She can't do addition. Can you answer any useful questions? I was bread made.
0: I know that. You take some flour.
1: Where do you pick the flour? In a garden or in the hedges?
0: It isn't picked at all. It's ground.
1: But how many acres of ground? I wish you wouldn't leave out so many things.
0: Oh, dear.
1: You know any languages? What's the French for fiddle-dee-dee?
0: Fiddle-dee-dee is not English.
1: Whoever said it was?
0: Well, if you'll tell me what language fiddle-dee-dee is, I'll tell you the French for it.
1: Queens never make bargains.
2: Oh, so sleepy.
1: Oh, she's tired, poor thing. So smooth her hair. Lend her your nightcap and sing her a soothing lullaby.
0: I haven't any nightcap, and I don't know any soothing lullaby.
1: I'll have to do it myself. Hush, my lady, in Alice's lap.

0: that you know the word, sing it through to me. 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
1: Now what am I to do?

0: Let me introduce you to that leg of mutton. Alice, leg of mutton, leg of mutton. Alice,
1: how'd you do?
2: May I give you a slice?
0: Certainly not. It isn't etiquette to cut somebody you've been introduced to. Remove the roast.
2: Please don't introduce the pudding, or we shall get no dinner at all. May I give you some?
0: Pudding, Alice. Alice, pudding.
3: What impertinence. How would you like it if I were to cut a slice out of you, you creature?
0: Make a remark. It's ridiculous to leave all the conversation to the pudding.
2: Well,
0: you'd better prepare. We're about to drink your health. Queen Alice's health. Queen Alice's health.
2: Queen Alice.
4: Queen Alice.
2: Queen Alice. Queen Alice.
1: Queen Alice.
0: She ought to make a speech.
2: A speech.
0: So she ought to speak.
2: A speech.
0: A speech.
2: A speech.
5: Queen Alice.
2: I rise to return thanks.

0: All right, class, pay attention. Your assignment for tomorrow will be to finish reading chapter 12. Any questions? Oh, one more thing. Will Kevin Bayless see me after class?
1: Who's that? Some new kid.
0: Kevin, did you hear me?
2: Sir?
0: See me after class and I'll assign you a book. Well, how'd you enjoy your first day with us?
2: Okay, I guess. Excuse me, could you tell me where to meet bus 77?
3: This way.
2: You know, I never had to ride a bus before.
3: Oh, yeah?

0: Why are you crying?
1: I'm not crying.
0: You're new, aren't you?
1: Yeah.
0: I know what it's like to be a stranger in a new place. It just takes time to get to know people, Kevin.
1: Hey, how'd you know my name?
0: Oops.
1: I'll get it for you. Yeah, I've never seen so much chewing gum in my life.
2: Last stop, buddy.
1: Which way did that girl go? You know, the one with curly hair, white slacks.
2: Curly hair?
1: Yeah.
2: White slacks?
1: Yeah.
2: Listen, buddy. No little curly-haired girl with white slacks just got off this bus.
3: Tracy Donnelly.
4: Darn, I wish I knew where the movers put my spice rack. You never guess where I found the toaster. In the attic. Now, why on earth would they put the toaster in the attic? Well, I'll just have to buy some garlic salt. Your father simply cannot live without it. Perfect. Another day like this, and I'm going back to Oregon.
1: Can I go with you?
4: Honey, lend me your pencil for a second. These must be all over the house. I found a whole pack in that old desk the Donnellys left behind.
1: You did? You mean the Donnellys used to live here?
4: Yes. The lady next door told me they moved away right after the accident. Too many painful memories, I guess.
1: What accident?
4: Why, their daughter, Tracy, died last year in a school bus accident.
5: See you, Mr. Caldwell.
2: See you tomorrow, kids.

0: poop.
1: Ah!
0: Well, that's what we say, you know. Go say boo!
1: Cut it out, will ya? Are you crazy?
0: No, but the driver's gonna think you are if you don't keep your voice down. He can't see me.
1: He already thinks I'm nuts, thanks to you. Listen, buddy, no curly-haired girl in white slacks just got off this bus.
0: Well, what do you want me to do? Walk up and say, "Hi, Mr. Caldwell, haven't seen you for a while."
1: Not while the bus is moving. You might lose control and send us flying into one of those... Oh, I'm sorry.
0: I wouldn't want that to happen again. You're wondering what did happen, aren't you?
1: No.
0: Liar. Well, I didn't get out. I didn't get out soon enough after the crash. There was this fire.
1: I'm sorry.
0: Will you stop saying I'm sorry? I don't need that. It's not why I'm here.
1: Why are you here? And why do you come to me? Why not someone you used to know?
0: Come on. It'd scare them out of their wits. Besides, you and I have something in common. Newcomers and all. Here's your stop.
1: Oh, and here's your pencil.
0: Keep it. Plus, I have something else for you. Homework. Take care.
1: When will I see you again? Tracy!
2: And for those of you who aren't at Corvallis Junior High tonight, you won't have to miss out on all the fun. We're going live right now to the 5th annual Battle of the Bands. First up, a great new group from the area, The Scene.
3: Thank you very much. Thanks a lot.

0: Tracy? All right already. Okay, let's see what this is all about. Each school district and private school within the state shall ensure through a minimum of 2 drills each school year that every student is familiar with school bus emergency procedures and equipment. Okay. Types of evacuations. First, students exit through the front door. Second, students exit through the rear emergency door. Important, to avoid hitting your head, lean forward before you jump, and as you jump, flex your knees to cushion your landing. Well, that makes sense. And third, students in the front half of the bus exit through the front door, and students in the back half of the bus exit through the rear emergency door. If those exits are blocked, front, back, and side windows can be forced out with the bus's fire axe or wrecking bar. Huh. I didn't know that. Emergency equipment. In the case of evacuation, know where the following items are located. Fire axe or wrecking bar, first aid kit, fire extinguisher. The precise location of this equipment may vary from bus to bus, but in all cases, it will be in the driver's compartment. Okay, after evacuation. Always move to a safe area at least 100 feet away from the bus and remain there in a group.
1: Well, look who finally decided to show her face.
2: What?
1: Oh, never mind. I am so embarrassed.
2: I told you you were the only one that could see me.
1: Now that you're here, I can thank you in person for messing up my workout the other night.
2: Oh, boys and their stupid weights. You were better off reading the handout.
1: What is so important about this dumb handout?
2: It is not a dumb handout, and you'd better know what's in it because you're going to need it.
1: How do you know?
3: Hey, look what that pickup's doing.

0: Get them quiet.
1: Hey, everybody.
0: Louder.
1: Hey, cool it. That's better. Now let's clear this aisle so we can get out the emergency door.
0: Better see if anyone's hurt.
1: Everybody up there okay?
2: Andrea's cut, and the driver's unconscious. Do something, man.
1: Grab the first aid kit and bring her back. Okay, let's get out of here.
2: This is it, except for the bus driver. You better do something about him real fast.
0: Kevin, the first aid kits on some buses have ammonia capsules.
1: Let me see that a minute. Great. Okay, help her out and get far away from here. Hey, take it easy.
3: What do you mean, take it easy? Every time someone jumps out, there's less weight to balance the front. This bus is gonna nosedive any second.
4: Let's go.
3: Come on, let's get out of here.
4: Guys, hurry up.
1: Caldwell? Oh, come on, we're getting out of here. Come on. You okay?
5: Yeah, I'm okay.
6: My clarinet!
7: Jenny, don't go down there!
6: No.
8: Where do you think you're going?
6: But my clarinet's in there. If I don't have it tomorrow, I'm going to be in big trouble with Mr. Newhart.
8: You're going to be in big trouble with me unless you get back up there and fast.

0: Tracy, where's Tracy?
1: Stay back. Hey, you saved our lives.
2: You're here.
3: Good job.
4: All right.
0: Tracy. Tracy!

Great buildings are constructed of stone, concrete, brick, steel, and other materials in addition to wood. The woodworker plays a very important part in their construction, however. Carpenters erect the scaffolding, which is an example of rough carpentry and does not require a high degree of accuracy or tool skill. Building forms for concrete work is also rough carpentry, for when foundation walls are to be of solid concrete, forms are necessary to provide reasonably smooth surfaces. Today, plywood is used extensively for this purpose because of its flexibility and large, smooth surfaces. The plywood is prepared at the mill by putting together several thin sheets of wood in the dimensions needed. This has limited the carpenter's work in building forms out of lumber, although more work has been created for workers in plywood mills. On many smaller buildings, the forms for concrete pouring are still made from common lumber and provide work of rough nature for the local carpenter. A barn is an example of rough carpentry, as are hog houses and other farm buildings, such as poultry houses, machine sheds, granaries, and corn cribs. Building a house involves a considerable amount of rough carpentry. When the foundation is ready, sills and joists are laid. And where extra strength is needed, diagonal braces, called bridging, are nailed between the joists. This is rough work, as no attempt is made to get the angle of cut exactly right. The rough floor is then laid over the joists, forming what is commonly called the platform or deck. Upon this platform are erected the outside walls. As they are framed, openings are provided for doors and windows. The outside is covered with material called sheathing. This may be wood or one of numerous insulating materials, the purpose of which is to keep the house warm in winter and keep the heat out in hot weather. As the outside finish is applied, the door and window frames are set. The inside walls, which form the partitions, are erected. Carpenters on a framing job work as closely as possible to exact dimensions. While studding and joists are sawed to fairly exact dimensions, the variation in length may be as much as 1/4 inch without creating any serious difficulty. When the walls are ready, the roof structure is framed. This consists of rafters and sheathing, and although classified as rough carpentry, it involves careful measuring and cutting to get a reasonably accurate fit. When the roof covering is completed, the inside work may progress regardless of weather. After the plastering is finished and properly dried, the carpenters return to install the inside finish. This requires very careful, accurate work in order that all parts will fit exactly. Certain fixtures, such as stairs and cabinets, are usually built at the mill, but their installation on the job requires skill and judgment. The carpenters lay the floor, usually of hardwood, over the rough flooring. Doors are made to fit exactly before they are hung. Usually they have been made by machine and assembled at a woodworking mill. Cabinets of various kinds and sizes which have been assembled in the mill are grouped together in the finished house to form any cupboard arrangement which may be desired. In former days, such cabinets were entirely built by the carpenters on the job. Today, the field of cabinet making has been reduced greatly by the substitution of other materials for wood and the use of specialized machines in woodworking mills. For the most part, the men in the mills are machine operators rather than woodworkers, although they do work with wood. A certain degree of skill is necessary to operate the machines, however, and this work provides considerable employment. In the assembly departments, the workmen put together window sash as well as doors. If the machine work has been done properly, the assembly usually goes along without difficulty. However, just a slight variation in the size of a piece or swelling of the wood due to excessive moisture in the air may cause problems which require considerable judgment and skill to solve. In the stair building department, special orders, which vary from stock designs, create problems which require ingenuity and some creative ability on the part of the stair builders. Consequently, this is a very high type of work
and only woodworkers with great skill and long experience are entrusted with it. To those well qualified, it offers a very satisfying occupation. In the woodworking field, there are jobs for workers of all degrees of skill. If you prove your ability to take on extra responsibility, you may become a foreman or an inspector. Although most furniture is machine-made in large quantities, there is still some employment for well-trained workers in the building of made-to-order furniture and cabinets. Cabinet shops usually are small in size for quality of product rather than quantity is the first consideration. These craftsmen are generally older and highly skilled men who learn their trade through apprenticeship. This is still probably the best way to get started and become successful in this trade. The shop work you take in school will also help. Fine veneers are used in much of the furniture made in these shops. In the mill, the veneer is sliced from logs in thin sheets by great knives and then cut into sections of convenient size. In the furniture shop, the veneer is glued to the groundwork or core of solid wood. The veneer is placed in a press where the glue sets and the layers become fastened solidly together. Effects of great beauty are obtained by using veneers, and this work calls for skill and true artistry in selecting and combining various woods and veneers. Craftsmen such as these are able to perform many different operations in the shops, even to finishing the furniture with stain and varnish. Fine furniture making is a fascinating field, but one which is somewhat limited because the higher cost of skilled handwork reduces the market for such articles. Pattern making is another important branch of woodworking. This wooden pattern of a flywheel, for example, is necessary in forming a hollow mold in sand into which molten metal is poured to form this metal casting. Later, the casting is machined and finished ready for use. In the pattern shop, the maker of wooden patterns works from a drawing or blueprint which has been supplied him. He uses various woodworking machines and hand tools. His work must be extremely accurate. And it is complicated by the fact that the pattern usually is made in two or more pieces so that it can be removed from the sand molds. When the pattern is finished, the inside corners are rounded by means of fillets. The whole pattern is then shellacked. The true test of a pattern is the ease with which sand molds can be made from it. If the wooden pattern is used a great many times, the sand soon destroys the wood. Therefore, when many castings are needed, metal patterns are cast from the original wooden master pattern and are used by the molders. The pattern, in this case made of metal, is placed in a special container known as a flask. Special molding sand is sifted over the pattern and pressed tightly around it. The pattern is carefully removed, and a hollow space, the exact shape of the pattern, is left in the sand. Into this cavity, molten metal is poured, which may be iron, aluminum, brass, or various alloys. The flask is opened after the metal has cooled and hardened. The sand is removed, and the casting has the shape of the original pattern. There are numerous independent job shops which make patterns, in addition to those which are departments of large companies. The independent shops do a much wider variety of work, although they employ the same principles and processes. Because of the great variety of work, they frequently require a higher degree of skill on the part of their workmen. The majority of contractors have come up through the carpentry field, and owners of mills, cabinet shops, and pattern shops are usually masters of their trades. So there is the possibility of a business of your own. Young men are getting a start today as apprentices or as carpenter's helpers. Practice on the job, accompanied by further training in evening or correspondence schools, should result in progress in an interesting occupation. But success in this field, as in all others, requires hard work and study. If you are interested in any phase of woodworking, investigate it thoroughly and learn carefully the basic tool processes as taught in your school woodworking shop. It is the use to which you put the tools that counts, and this requires training of the mind.
Learn to read and interpret drawings, the language of construction, and develop your ability in mathematics. The sciences you study in school will also be a help to you. Spend as much time as possible in your own woodworking shop at home. Use your spending money to build up a set of tools and to buy material with which to work. If you can make woodworking a successful hobby, you have a good chance to make it a successful occupation.

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1: Nice night for it, ain't it, Mr. O'Hara? You didn't answer me, Mr. O'Hara. You ought to speak when you're spoken to. I'd hate to have to report you to the lady's husband. I said it's a nice night for it.
2: Hey, Mike, if you'll pardon me this intrusion, there's a couple of police officers out here.
3: Cops.
2: I don't speak their language, see? And they want me to identify this guy. What's the Spanish for drunken bum?
4: Mrs. Bannister, can you think of any reason why your husband would want to hire a divorce detective other than to watch you?
2: I object!
5: As a matter of fact, you and Michael O'Hara have kissed each other, haven't you? To name one occasion, you were seen in the aquarium of this city kissing each other. Do you deny that?
2: No.
0: No further questions.

Once upon a time, long ago, there was a poor, tired woodcutter who lived near the edge of a great forest. He had two children, a boy who was named Hansel, and a little girl named Gretel. Although there was very little in the house to eat, Hansel and Gretel were happy children, for they were busy each day keeping their father's house orderly and clean.

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Often all the food he could bring home for their supper was a little stale bread and a half pitcher of milk. He was so worried, as it was barely enough to keep his children from starving.

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Hansel knew that Gretel had not intended to break the pitcher nor spill the milk, and tried to comfort her. But he knew, too, how worried his father was and wanted to help him in some way. With the half loaf of stale bread under his arm, he took Gretel to the front porch, where he wanted to tell her about his plan to get food for their supper. We shall go into the forest and fill our basket with nice ripe berries, said Hansel. But Gretel was afraid. She thought they might get lost without their father. Hansel finally persuaded her to follow him, and the two children set out on their journey through the wood. Finally, Hansel began to break off pieces of bread and drop them along the path. See, Gretel, said Hansel, when our basket is filled with berries, we shall follow the trail of breadcrumbs back to our house.

children walked deeper and deeper into the dense forest, searching for berries. 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Gretel wanted to start for home. But when they looked for the breadcrumbs, they were gone.

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Hansel and Gretel did not see the ugly green witch, but she saw them. Every living thing in the forest was afraid of the old witch, as it was said that she possessed strange magic powers.

What a beautiful gingerbread house it was for two hungry children to find in the lonesome forest. Hansel thought it strange that they hadn't noticed it before. The roof was made of ginger snaps, the chimney of blocks of taffy candy, and the sides were covered with frosted cookies. They were just about to eat the candy windowsill when they heard a voice say, "Nibble, nibble, little mouse, who is nibbling at my house?" "Oh, you poor hungry children," the old woman said in a very cheerful voice. "I'm so glad you like my gingerbread house." Then she said, in a more kindly voice than before, "Come in, come inside, and I will give you something very nice to eat." Though the old witch was ugly and her face wrinkled and green, she spoke so pleasantly that the children trusted her.

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The witch's table was spread with candies, puddings, sodas, and ice cream. Many more wonderful things than they had ever had at home.

0: Suddenly, the old witch seized Hansel by the collar and jerked him out of his chair. And before he knew it, he found himself locked in a golden cage. Then she said to poor little Gretel,
1: "Now you, child, put more wood on the fire. Go do as I say. We are going to bake gingerbread today."
0: Gretel was very frightened, for she now understood what the old witch was planning to do. Poor Hansel was going to be baked into a gingerbread boy.

0: 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Gretel pretended not to know how to test the oven.
1: Oh, you stupid girl, said the angry old witch. I will do it myself.
0: Gretel thought of poor Hansel locked in the cage, and she knew what she must do. When the witch was destroyed, the enchantment of the gingerbread house was broken, and Hansel and Gretel were free. Because of Gretel's brave deed, the entire forest was now free of the witch's evil spell. The animals sent a quick-footed

White Rabbit to tell Hansel and Gretel how happy and how grateful they were, and to show them where the old witch had hidden her treasure chest of gold and silver and precious jewels.

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What a happy little family they were to be all together again. Now, with the wonderful treasure chest full of gold and jewels,

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0: I'm asking you to have an abortion.
1: Why?
0: What's inside your womb isn't a human being.
1: There's nothing wrong with my baby.
2: He was conceived in a grave and weaned on human blood. Could he ever deny the horrible evil within himself? He is absolutely evil, cruel, horrifying in his lust for blood. Your blood. The grave of the vampire.
3: Who's Caleb Croft?
4: You seem very interested in the Croft case, Professor.
3: Yes, I am, Mr.
4: Eastman.
3: Mr. Eastman, if you remain in the class long enough, you too may develop an interest more than you bargained for.

These are the patterns of invisible waves we use today for communications. Radio waves, television waves, microwaves. In the same family, a vast potential for tomorrow are visible waves, the waves which man calls light. In other centuries, they would have called it magic. Voice by waves. Pictures by waves. Machines that talk to other machines by waves. There is still a quality of magic in it. This manipulation of invisible waves by which man relays messages across vast distances, by which he controls and guides waves, amplifies them to extend the limits of communications. For almost a century, scientists have been challenged by the knowledge that light waves are like radio waves, but are visible. But science knew no way of generating and controlling light waves as it controls the radio waves with which we are more familiar. Today, research scientists in many areas are experimenting with light. In the communications industry, there is special interest in a special kind of light wave known as coherent light. Coherent light, the scientists know, can be precisely directed, amplified, and controlled. And theoretically, a system using coherent light could provide a communications highway of staggering capacity, a potential capacity of more than 1 million telephone conversations or 1,000 television channels. Man has long since generated light for vision. But this ordinary light by which we see is wayward, undisciplined, a jumble of waves of different sizes and colors radiating outwards in wild disorder. How can light, in nature undisciplined, be harnessed for communications, which needs a constant coherent flow of light in only one direction? At Bell Telephone Laboratories, day by day, scientists have under development a new device which could revolutionize man's use of light. It is called a laser, or sometimes an optical maser. The light it generates is a kind of light never before known on Earth. It flows in a narrow beam, as nearly parallel as nature allows. A constant stream of precisely controlled light, coherent light. There are many types of lasers. A laser may be a large glass tube specially formed to hold helium, neon, or other gases. It may be a liquid, glass, or plastic. Or the heart of the laser may be a tiny crystal made to precise specifications. Inside this laser, equipped with special mirrors, atoms are excited with an external light source. When they are weakly excited, the atoms begin to give off light independently of one another. However, when they are strongly excited, conditions are created which force the atoms to release light all to the same beam. The beam gets brighter as it moves within the laser. In a fraction of a second, it builds up millions of times and bursts through one of the mirrors. A beam of light more intense and more precisely directed than has ever been produced in man's history. In 1958, ideas basic to the laser were presented in a paper from Bell Laboratories by Drs. Schollow and Townes. In 1960, at various research centers, the first lasers were actually built. They were pulse lasers, and could emit only short but concentrated bursts of light energy. A pulse of energy that could be made to pierce a hole in a steel blade.

But the need of communications normally is not for short bursts of energy. So work at Bell Laboratories went forward in the search for a laser that could send out a continuous beam of coherent light. The scientists who built this laser, who coaxed it to give forth light, gave it a name. They called it Eve. February 1961. The first continuous coherent light on Earth. Today, man can produce in many variations a kind of light totally new to his experience. A light which begins in waves so nearly parallel that its rays hardly diverge at all, no matter how great the distance. A light more purely one color than any light we have known before. A light 10 million times brighter than the light on the surface of the sun. The scientist is an explorer, moving day by day from the known to the unknown. And, like the explorer, he may have hopes which he prefers to leave unspoken. Yet in this light, which moves in patterns whose implications are not yet grasped, even cautious science sees a giant step forward in man's conquest of light and of his universe. For in the laser's light are endless possibilities. Another means of illuminating the age-old secrets of the human cell. Another pathway to research in the spinning worlds of atomic structure. An ingenious microscopic welding torch. A delicate tool for surgery. Tomorrow, light may be a major medium over which men communicate, a possible answer to the ever-growing need for channels of communication. Science itself cannot know the total promise, for it stands now only at the threshold of its exploration. Yet, this narrow pathway of light leads surely to tomorrow. Because it spreads so little, it may help man to map the moon. Projected toward the shadowed valleys, a quarter of a million miles away, a laser beam can be focused on a tiny area only a few hundred yards wide. A bridge of light, a bridge across which man may communicate on Earth and in the endless reaches of outer space. The laser, a dramatic achievement in the conquest of light.

Throughout history, people have listened to the storyteller, the man who could fashion myths and fairy tales and make them live for his listeners. Such men were the Brothers Grimm in Germany and Hans Christian Andersen in Denmark. And such a man was Elias Lönnrot in Finland, who wrote the story you are about to see. Long ago, and in a faraway place called Kalevala, there was a village of fisher people. The land they lived in was large and beautiful, and was blessed with great rivers filled with fish, wonderful forests with tall trees and green fields. And the people toiled very hard, for it had been promised that if they worked the earth and the seas, that one day they would be given as their reward the magical Sampo, the mill of everything, a marvelous machine that could give anything to its owner, endless gold, silver, jewels, and the most wonderful of all, flour and salt. Such was the magic of the Sampo. Now it so happened that the Ilmarinen had a beautiful sister named Anneki. She was gentle and young, and spent her days happily wandering in the beautiful forests. All the people of the village loved her dearly and watched over her carefully. For it was rumored that when Anneki fell in love, then that would be the sign that the time had come and the Sampo was to be forged. But ever since Anneki had become a young woman, she remained by herself and refused the attention of any young man who brazenly thought he might hasten the reward. One man she had never met, for he lived deeper in the forest. His name was Lemminkainen, and he was a woodsman. He was young and simple and very quiet. He worked hard, but was never noticed at all. But there was something about him that would someday, sooner than anyone thought, save the village from the most horrible, cruel misfortune it would ever know. For these good people did not realize that all the time they worked so diligently, the witch plotted against them.

0: whose gold is that? Can this be the daughter of the rosy dawn? Or the radiance of the moon?
1: It's not the moon, nor is it the sun. I'm just a simple maiden. Aniki is my name, you see.
0: Aniki?

0: Haneke, sister of mine, what is the matter?
1: Oh, my dearest brother, his eyes sparkle like the sunlight glimmering on the sea foam.
0: Oh, oh, oh, oh.

0: Ilmarinen, we have come to ask you a favor. Make us a Sampo.
1: A magical mill which would grind flour without grain.
2: Yes, and make honey, too.
1: And if you don't mind, please, salt.
0: Yes. Such a mill would make your people very happy.
3: I am not able to forge the Sampo without the fire of heaven, you know. The wicked witch Louki has stolen it, so there's nothing we can do.
1: Sampo! Sampo!
4: Leap from the fire. Come from the fire. Leap from the fire. Come from the fire.
5: How much longer do you expect me to put up with your absurd show? Can't you make the Sampo you call yourselves withered?
4: We've done the best we're able to.
5: Cast him into the viper's pit. Let the snakes devour him.
1: No, mistress, I beg of you. I know someone who will be able to help you build your Sampo.
5: Who?
1: No one but the immortal blacksmith, Ilmarinen, in the land of Kalevala. He is the only one who knows the right way.
5: You have long boasted of your power over the secrets of nature. I demand that you show me now the face of this Ilmarinen.
2: I shall.
6: Ilmarinen, come before us. Ilmarinen, stand before
1: come
6: us.
1: Come before us. Stand before us.
6: Ilmarinen, come before us. Ilmarinen, stand before
1: come
6: us.
1: Come before us. Stand before us.
6: Ilmarinen, come before us. Ilmarinen, stand before
1: Ilmarinen.
6: Us.
1: Ilmarinen,
6: appear.
3: Aniki, sister of mine, I have fashioned a bracelet for you.
7: Aniki? Then she is Ilmarinen's sister. A nice ransom will he pay for his pretty sister. Go on swift wings to the land of Kalevala. Fly on swift wings to the golden Aniki. When you find her alone, bring her quickly back so that she may become my prisoner.

0: evil witch Nauki has stolen your sister.
1: Aniki?
0: Yes. Give me the sword. I will go to Pohjola.
1: I will go with you to Pohjola, Lemminkainen. Wainamainen, my sister has been stolen by the evil witch, Louhi.
0: Tell us, Wainamainen. Tell us how we can find our way to the misty shores of Pohjola.
2: It is far away at the edge of the world. And if you want to go there, you must build a boat which will carry you over the waves like a white swan.
0: Tell us, Wainamainen, how can we build a boat such as that?
2: In this ancient oak tree you will find your boat. You have but to take it out, and it will carry you across the sea to the shores of Pohjola.

0: Are you the North Wind?
1: No, I am the Mist.
0: And you, which one are you?
1: I am the North Wind. I was born among the ice floes. I'm cramped in this bath. Please let me out.
0: Poor thing. Very well, I will let you out.
2: So this is where I find you, my little pet. What you need is something to amuse you. Just come with me. I find something for you to do. Throw my prisoner in chains.

0: Yes. Oh, you were right. The boat is bringing Lemminkainen and his friend, the immortal blacksmith Ilmarinen.
1: Greetings for all. Who accepts the challenge that I have brought? I have come to free the maiden Aniki. I am here with her brother. You are no coward, then fight! If your power can protect you from my arrow.
2: Yes, my power is great. I've magic and charms and terrible spells enough to drive you back into the boiling foam from which you've come, you blundering fool.
0: That's enough of that. You imagine we've come here to listen to an old woman raving? Now do you accept the challenge, or will you give up my sister without it?
2: I will not give up, Aniki.
1: Pierce it must, the witch's bosom.
2: No, wait! Wait now! I will give your maiden back to you if you perform two simple tasks for me.
1: What are they?
2: I have a field overrun with snakes, and he must first plow it.
1: All right. Show me where your field is.

0: You see it before you. The field of snakes.
1: I want to plow, and I must have a powerful horse with it.
0: Are you asking me to let you feed one of my horses to those snakes?
2: He needs a horse. I will build him a horse.
3: Oh, mistress, my lady, come here. You must not allow Ilmarinen to build that horse, or he will be sure to plow the field, and they will take anarchy, and Ilmarinen will refuse to make us a sampo.
0: Have patience. You won't be able to carry her away.
3: Huh?

0: All right, I've finished plowing your field.
1: Plant it now with care. And may the grain grow as high as my shoulder.
0: Now, where is she? We want to take her back.
2: I'll give you your Aniki, but it won't do you much good. There isn't very much left of your boat. Come along, let me show you.

0: A great fish was swimming near the shore. It flipped its tail once and smashed your boat.
1: Is that so? Then I will make a new boat. An iron one. And tell your fish if he tries to smash this one, it'll break his teeth off. Boat, arise from the fire. Boat, arise from the fire. Come forth.
2: What's going to become of us now?
3: Protect us.
4: Have mercy, dear mistress.
3: Do something, quick. Do something.
5: Quite a boat, wouldn't you say? And now that it's finished, we'll be on our way. The minute you give us Ani.
0: I demand that you make your boat stop.
1: When you release my sister, your only excuse before was because your fish wrecked our other boat.
0: I don't know if your sister is ready for that.
1: I warn you, Lady of Poeola, you better give us Aniki.
0: Only he has performed well what I gave him to do. And you, what did you do? I've heard you make magic, too.
1: What are you talking about? What magic?
0: I mean, a Sampo.
1: I'll do anything you
0: ask. You forge a Sampo! Or you'll never see the face of your pretty sister again.
1: No, wait. I'll do anything you
0: ask. Only a Sampo!

0: I must have a wisp of lamb's wool, a feather from a swan, and a barleycorn.
1: Get him the smallest of the flock, and a swan, and a whole bushel of barley.

0: still will I draw you. With this wool will I clothe you. With this barley will I nourish you.
1: Immortal fire gives shape to the form desired, the Sampo. Sampo. Sampo.
2: Ah, Sampo.
0: Now give me the fire that burned in the...